0: 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I'm Dr. Catherine Albrecht, back in a moment with advice that could tip the scales in your favor.
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3: 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Scattered clouds and 108 degrees on Route 66 in Needles, and good afternoon to listeners in Oakton. Currently broken clouds and 103 degrees for you. Getting down to 76 overnight tonight, Saturday's high will be in the upper 100s, sky is clear. Temperatures in the lower 110s on Sunday. That's your K-Talks Tri-State Weather. 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

Oh, yeah. Let's go all the way. It is the Miss Rob Hansen Radio Program. 855-586-9134 is the number if you want to join in the conversation. And tonight, we're going to talk about something that that the mainstream media really isn't covering all that much. And it bothers me to the point, because I have people in my life that are affected by this, and in a negative way. Now, we have Americans that rely on government programs like Medicare, Medicaid, Social Security, and whatnot, so forth. And protecting those programs, our seniors and disabled neighbors have earned through a lifetime of hard work and payroll taxes. You know, it's kind of in jeopardy. Now, I want to spend the next 25 minutes or so breaking down one of the biggest stories in government waste and outright theft that we've seen in years. And then talk about the aggressive steps our law enforcement and health agencies are taking finally to stop it. Now, we're talking about Medicare fraud on a scale that should make everybody just extremely angry. But here's also the good news. Real action is happening. Criminals are being charged, and billions are being clawed back or prevented from leaving the Treasury. And that's being done with the focus on protecting the integrity of Medicare and Medicaid for the people who actually need them. So, you know, let's start with the facts. And these are things that I've been able to procure from official Department of Justice and HHS announcements. So on June 30th, 2025, the Department of Justice announced the results of its 2025 National Healthcare Fraud Takedown. Now, this was not some small operation. This was the largest healthcare fraud enforcement action in the DOJ history. 324 defendants were charged across 50 federal districts. And with the help of 12 state attorney general offices, among those charged were 96 licensed medical professionals. Doctors, nurse practitioners, pharmacists, and others who took a note to heal, not to steal. The total intended loss from these schemes, more than $14.6 billion. That's billion with a B. This action more than doubled the previous record for a single takedown. And a huge chunk of it was Medicare fraud, stealing from a program funded by American Workers meant for our elderly and disabled. One case in particular stands out as especially egregious or outrageous. It's called Operation Gold Rush. According to the Department of Justice, a transnational criminal organization allegedly used foreign straw owners to set up a medical supply companies. They then stole the identities of confidential medical information of more than 1 million Americans, spanning every single one
of the 50 states, including elderly and disabled beneficiaries. With those stolen identities, they submitted over $10.6 billion in fraudulent claims to Medicare for durable medical equipment, primarily urinary catheters and other supplies. Think about that for a moment. Criminals, some operating from overseas, using your grandmother's or your neighbor's Medicare number to bill the government for equipment that was never needed, never delivered. And then they laundered the money through cryptocurrency, shell companies abroad, and even used U.S. banks with the help of at least one charged banker. This wasn't small-time fraud. This was industrialized theft from the American people. Here's where it gets better from the accountability standpoint. The Department of Health and Human Services Office of the Inspector General and the Centers for Medicare and Medicaid Services worked together using data analytics. And they stopped the vast majority of these fraud payments before they even went out the damn door. Out of roughly $4.45 billion scheduled to be paid out by Medicare on these fake claims, they prevented all but $41 million from leaving the program. That's over $4.41 billion protected. Medicare supplement insurers still nearly lost $900 million. But the core Medicare trust fund was largely shielded thanks to proactive work by federal agencies. Law enforcement then seized approximately $27.7 million in fraud proceeds just from this one operation as part of a broader takedown, which saw over $245 million in total assets seized. Cash, luxury vehicles, cryptocurrency, and more. Excuse me. However, this wasn't the only scheme. The takedown also hit fraudulent wound care billing. Over $1 billion in claims for unnecessary anonymic wound allografts from vulnerable elderly hospice patients, often with illegal kickbacks. There were telemedicine and genetic testing scams that totaled over $1 billion in claims. Opioid diversion cases involving more than 15 million pills. And plenty of other billing for services that never provided or other sunny kickback schemes. Agencies involved read like a who's who of serious law enforcement. The DOJ's healthcare fraud unit and its strike forces, U.S. attorney's offices in 50 districts, HHS and the FBI, the DEA, CMS, and state partners, including Medicare fraud control units. Now, fast forward to 2026. The crackdown hasn't stopped. On May 13th, CMS announced a six-month nationwide moratoria on new Medicare enrollments for
home health agencies and hospices. Now, these are temporary, data-driven pauses, not permanent bans, designed to give investigators time to root out the fraud before more bad actors can enter the system and start billing. CMS has said this is part of an ongoing effort. It's coordinated with Vice President J.D. Vance's anti-fraud task force. Earlier in 2026, there was also a nationwide moratorium on certain durable medical equipment suppliers. However, in spite of

directly or throw more money at problems. We need to enforce the rules we already have. Use technology and analytics to catch thieves, prosecute criminals aggressively, including transnational networks, and protect the programs that working Americans have paid into for their entire lives. When licensed professionals and foreign criminals treat Medicare like an ATM, it isn't just waste, it's a betrayal of that trust. It drives up costs for everyone. Risks substandard or non-existent care for real patients and threatens the long-term solvency of programs that millions of Americans rely on. Some of these fraudsters weren't street criminals. They were people with medical licenses who should have been caring for patients. Others were sophisticated operations exploiting weaknesses in the billing system. The fact that one scheme alone touched stolen identities from every state shows how widespread the vulnerability was and how important that the federal and state agencies are that are now working together across the country to shut down. So let's be clear. Medicare and Medicaid exist to help our seniors, our disabled veterans, our family members facing serious illness. It's not just a slush fund for criminals, whether they are operating out of Eastern Europe or down the street with a fake medical supply company. Every dollar stolen is a dollar that could have gone to a legitimate home health care, necessary equipment, doctor's visits, hospital stays for people who actually need it. Every fraudulent claim adds pressure to the system. Pressure that eventually shows up as higher taxes and potential benefit adjustments and strained providers. Now, this brings me to the most important part of this little discussion. We'll spend some real time explaining in detail exactly how stopping this kind of fraud helps every single Medicare and Medicaid recipient. This is not just theory, but in practical, everyday ways. First, it protects the financial health of the program themselves. Medicare has a trust fund financed by payroll taxes from working Americans. When billions are siphoned off through fake claims, that trust takes a direct hit. Just by preventing $4.41 billion from leaving in just one operation and seizing hundreds of millions more across the takedown, we are literally preserving money that belongs in the system for legitimate care. That means the program can continue paying for doctors, hospitals, and suppliers who are actually providing services without needing as many emergency infusions of general taxpayer revenue. Over time, this help keeps the trust fund solvent. Reducing the pressure for future tax increases or benefit reductions that would affect every current and future recipient. Second, stopping fraud reduces overall costs in the healthcare system.

0: fraudulent billing inflates what Medicare and Medicaid pay for equipment, services, and procedures. When these criminals or bad actors bill for urinary catheters that were never delivered or wound care that was never performed, it distorts pricing and utilization data. Honest providers then face audits and paperwork burdens. By aggressively removing fraudulent players through charges, payment blocks, provider suspensions, and enrollment, we clean up the data. That leads to more accurate payment rates and less cost shifting to legitimate claims. A lower systemic cost means the program can stretch further and cover real patients without consistent fights over funding. Let's go to the phones real quick. K2X, you're on the air. Thanks for waiting. Whoops. Try this again.
1: This is Kenny.
0: Hey, Kenny, how you doing?
1: Fine, thank you. Vulnerability wasn't explored till after they had passed all these rules.
0: I know.
1: Shouldn't vulnerability have been explored before?
0: Okay, now what vulnerability are you talking about? Be precise.
1: All the fraud, the way that the system is vulnerable to fraud.
0: Mm-hmm.
1: Yeah,
0: how are they supposed to do that?
1: Yeah, they explore those things before they pass.
0: Yeah,
1: the legislation,
0: how are they supposed to do that?
1: Well, if they can't do it, they better not pass the legislation. How about that?
0: Okay, so then you would prefer to not have Medicare or Medicaid.
1: I'd prefer not to have the 16th Amendment, which makes it all possible.
0: Okay. Well, unfortunately, we have it. And we have it. Now, what do we do with it?
1: Well, first of all, we have to task our representatives who spend this money to explore the vulnerabilities before they pass the legislation.
0: The legislation's already passed.
1: Yeah,
0: right now, here we are, we're looking at these, and we're looking at sophisticated criminals who use computers, and they use every other means to their disposal to defraud the federal government into paying for services that aren't rendered.
1: So our representatives are in on it.
0: How so? That's not proof of inclusion.
1: It's a valid assumption.
0: No, it's not even a valid accusation.
1: It's an assumption, not an accusation.
0: Well, you're assuming that they're involved, so that is an accusation.
1: Well, how else would it have passed How would the legislation have been passed?
0: So you're asserting that legislators, knowing that these programs would be abused, did so with malice aforethought and purposely put in weak points so they could make money? Is that what you're asserting?
1: It's a possibility that naturally needs to be explored.
0: I could give you that almost, but I'm not going to.
1: Well, because I'm not asking you to give me anything. I'm not arguing with you. I'm discussing a concept that needs to be discussed and should have been discussed before all this happened.
0: I know, but the thing is, could you in your world foresee the massive fraud that has happened.
1: That's the reason the legislation passed, was to accommodate the magic.
0: I don't believe that. But could you foresee it happening?
1: Well, I'm not asking you to believe it.
0: You're telling me that's the concept
1: that needs to be explored, and you're not going to know about it unless you listen to me, a few words from me, without interfering.
0: Okay.
1: This is bad, what happened. And it's our legislators' fault for not exploring the possibility that fraud would take place on this level. It's our representatives' fault that this happened, for passing it without exploring the possibility of fraudulent use of that money.
0: Okay. Now, let me go back and ask the question again. How were they supposed to be able to anticipate this?
1: That's their job. They come up with a way to do that. If they fail to do so, it implicates them as a participant, as an inside agent.
0: When Medicare, Medicaid, Social Security, all that was first proposed, do you suppose that they foresaw the level of sophistication, the cryptocurrency, the automated billing that computers enable? Do you suppose that those people back then saw that this would be a vulnerability, because they were dealing with mostly paper receipts?
1: Well, the vast sea of paperwork that they were drowning in obviously complicated the issue.
0: Uh-huh.
1: But the issue didn't go away. The issue is there. Were they in on it or not?
0: I don't think they were.
1: That's the issue.
0: I don't think they were.
1: Well,
0: now agreeing with you a little bit. Yeah, I imagine there were a few that look at that, we're gonna get some money now. Hey, my brother-in-law happens to own a wheelchair company. Nice. We're gonna make sure that the government pays 100% for all these wheelchairs and canes and stuff like that. Now, yeah, that part I agree with you on. But the thing is, to be able to see far enough down the road to see the sophistication of the fraud that is happening now, they would have had to have really good crystal balls and really good fortune tellers.
1: Well, their crystal balls were the people who encouraged them to pass the legislation and probably included them in on the booty.
0: Okay. So they didn't pass this legislation to help people who needed medical care then.
1: Absolutely not.
0: Okay.
1: The best way to provide medical care is to have providers that are honest about their billing procedures.
0: Yeah, well, the thing is, a bunch of these medical providers, doctors, nurses, are now sitting awaiting trial. And we're talking hundreds of them, because they were part of the fraud.
1: I rest my case.
0: Okay. But once again, these programs are here, and now I'm sure you rely on Medicare, don't you?
1: Well, as all of the procedures that I've utilized so far, I either filed bankruptcy or Medicare paid for it.
0: Right. So getting to the bottom of these fraud cases, then, now that it's already here, already happened, would help you further down the line. So, well, maybe you didn't have to file bankruptcy just to get
1: there wasn't
0: just
1: way around it.
0: I understand this, but we're talking future problems because Medicare will actually have the money to pay for that without reducing without reducing the care to you.
1: Well, I'm just trying to discuss a point that it needs to be looked at. It should have been looked at.
0: Okay.
1: You know, it's too late now. I think that's the one reason the 16th Amendment has to go. That provides this big pool of grift.
0: Well, unfortunately, I don't see that going away anytime soon.
1: That's because we're not insisting that it goes away.
0: Okay. So when are you running for Congress with me?
1: I won't be running for Congress.
0: Oh, that's too bad. I was hoping for hoping to represent the mighty state of Arizona alongside you. But yeah, darn it. All righty, my friend. Thanks for the call. Do appreciate it.
1: Thank you.
0: Uh-huh.
1: Bye.
0: Bye. 855-586-9134 is the number you want to join in the conversation. Oh. Gets a little crazy around here. We're right back. K2X News. Electric word life, it means forever, and that's a mighty long time. But I'm here to tell you, there's something else. The afterworld. A world of never-ending happiness. You can always see the sun, day or night.

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0: And welcome back, 855-586-9134. Now, continuing forward with this little radio rant I'm going on. This protects patients directly from harm. These actions that are being taken by the federal government. In many of these schemes, vulnerable people, especially the elderly in hospice or those with chronic conditions, were targeted. Fraud rings sometimes recruited patients with kickbacks or provided substandard or unnecessary services just to generate billing codes. Identity theft schemes don't just steal money. They can mess up medical records, leading to wrong treatments or denied legitimate claims down the road. By dismantling these operations and preventing new fraudulent providers from enrolling, we can then reduce the chance that a senior gets tangled up in a scam or receives care from a shady operation, more interested in billing than healing. Let's go back to the phones real quick. K2X, you're on the air.
1: Yeah, well, I agree with what Kenny said about the responsibility of your lawmakers to foresee these kinds of things and to make sure that it doesn't happen and it is foreseeable. And since it is foreseeable, then to not do so is negligence. And if it's and if it happens to be gross negligence, then it's actually criminal. Mm-hmm. So there's that. Oh, and speaking of Kenny, I'm still waiting for Kenny to educate you as to your misconception on how our republic operates. But you're not
0: okay,
1: on that topic right now.
0: Okay. But, continue forth.
1: Yeah, I beat you to it. Yeah, I wrangled my own self in from off-topic stuff before you did. How do you like that, Rob?
0: I don't, but please do go forth.
1: Okay. So, going forward, now I'm going to just assume that everything I'm going to describe to you is in this case 100% innocent, forthright, honest, kosher, whatever. But I see and anybody can see when I describe it to you, the propensity or the possibility for fraud. If a person wants to pad a check, pad a bill, I got a neighbor right over there. I can see his place. He moved in, I don't know, 5-6 years ago, out of prison. Uh-huh. Neither here nor there, but he was in prison for alcohol related stuff. So I don't know, but you know, what do you go to prison alcohol related for? Maybe there was a vehicle or homicide. I don't know. Anyway, for the last at least 2 years, medical transport, in addition to ambulances that come late at night, not anymore. They came again, and I think he's got a heart condition from the little. I don't ask. Not really my business, so I asked the minimum, but I think he has a heart condition. So for the last 2 years, since the routine ambulance ride stopped, non-emergency medical transport shows up minimum 3 days a week, and it might be four, it might be five, but it's a minimum of three every week for, like, the last 2 years. And whatever doctor wrote whatever orders to cause the taxpayer to provide, it's a minimum 50-mile round trip to wherever he's going. And depending on whether he's going that direction or that direction, it could be, instead of 50, 60-mile round trip, it could be a 70, 80-mile round trip. Mm-hmm. And I don't know what medical transport costs, 3 days a week minimum for that distance, but it's a lot. And then on top of whatever, you know, therapies, treatments are going on that basis, and we'll just, once again, we'll just assume that everything is completely kosher. But look at the total of that bill, and then look at the propensity or the possibility for any of the people that are making money off of that situation to be making sure that things continue. You know, for for, you know, not only we're at 2 years, but whatever it turns out to be before he doesn't have to go anywhere. Oh, and by the way, mm-hmm. this guy walks around just fine, rides his bike just fine. You know, doesn't mean it. That doesn't mean anything. That's just anecdotal, but that's the case. Not bedridden, but if you're a medical provider that has a, you know, an inkling towards the dishonest, it is so easy to bilk this system, and I guess the proof is in the pudding. You know, this isn't quite the same thing. This isn't a billing for non-existent services. This is the other one. This is writing up services that may or may not be necessary in order to continue the ATM going. So I just wanted to point that out.
0: I agree with you.
1: No way. You're lying.
0: Okay, I'm lying.
1: No way. You just agreed with
0: me. Do you want me to hang up on you now or wait?
1: No.
0: Okay,
1: wait,
0: so then drop the sarcasm.
1: Oh, come on, man. Let me have my fun.
0: No.
1: Okay.
0: We're trying to stay to the point. I agree with you.
1: I have to keep my sanity too.
0: Can I talk now?
1: Yes, it's your radio program, Rob. Of course you can talk.
0: Okay. I agree with you. There is a lot of unnecessary services that are being provided. Now, I can't comment on your neighbor's case and without knowing a whole lot more. Does he have a car? Is he able to drive?
1: He doesn't, and I just assume that was because of whatever alcohol-related offense sent him to prison, jail, prison.
0: That's fine. That's fine. Mm. That's a whole separate side issue there. But what kind of treatments is he receiving?
1: Well, I don't know. I don't ask, you know, things that aren't my business. If there's a polite way to satisfy one's curiosity, then I'll ask questions. But if it goes outside of, you know, what is polite, then I don't pry.
0: Two or three times a week tells me something really actually quite specific as far as medical treatments are concerned.
1: Well, you know more than I do. Do tell.
0: Kidney failure, renal failure.
1: Oh, yeah, good dialysis situation, you mean?
0: Correct.
1: Yeah, possibly.
0: So those are kind of necessary or could be necessary. I don't know. I am so far into speculation. But the thing is, I've transported people to dialysis three or four times a week.
1: As a
0: taxi driver.
1: Right. Yeah.
0: You know, same person. Hi, ready to go? Yep. Let's go. I'll see you in 3 hours or 4 hours or however long it takes.
1: Right.
0: You know, and this would be Monday, Wednesday, Friday, or Tuesday, Wednesday, Saturday, or, you know, whatever, whatever it was, whatever their schedule was. Tomorrow I won't be here. Why? Because I'm acting as the transport for my daughter going to the hospital to get another procedure done.
1: Right.
0: And how do I know this is a legitimate procedure? Well, I watch her vomit all over the place constantly. And it concerns and scares the hell out of me.
1: Right. And that's why I pointed out up front that, you know, this is, you know, likely completely legit. But mm-hmm. I was using it as an example of look at the bill that's being rung up and look at the possibility, the propensity, the opening for padding a bill. You know,
0: I agree. And by the way, medical transport costs are outrageous. One of the most profitable transportation related. If you're wanting to get into a really good business to get into non-emergency medical transport.
1: Right. Yeah. I've seen people that buy those businesses. They you know they're they buy those, they look all over the nation for businesses like that going for sale.
0: Exactly.
1: And buy them as a cash cow.
0: Oh, absolutely. Yeah. And that's exactly what it is. And, you know, the drivers aren't paid diddly squat, but man, I'll tell you what, those companies get a lot of money because we used to do direct billing to Arizona Access for medical rides. And we stopped doing that because, well, it turned out to be truly a pain in the butt. But a couple other companies decided that they were going to be fraudulent buttholes about it, and we said we're getting out of this before you know something bad happens.
1: Yeah, well, and, that's like there was a bunch of those companies that were fraudulent in California recently, along with the daycares and the hospice. There was medical transport. It was a scam.
0: Yeah. Well, this is part of the story that I've been talking about. This is all part of that story.
1: Yeah. So
0: here's the sad thing. It happens in it's happening in every single state, every single state. Now.
1: Yeah.
0: Is it directly the politician's fault for this?
1: Yes.
0: I have to disagree with that. And here's the reason why. I don't believe that all politicians are crooks, or especially those politicians that decided, hey, we want to set up these social programs so we can genuinely help our constituents. I don't believe that they were crooks. And if that's the case, and if that's the belief that we have, well, you know, then you're right and Kenny's right and every other person's right that we have to tear the entire system down. Now, in doing so, how many people do we harm?
1: All of them.
0: How many American citizens do we harm?
1: Let's harm all of them.
0: Okay, so you're fine with letting your neighbor die of renal failure.
1: No.
0: Right there on the spot. Well, that's the thing, that if we tear that system down, he dies.
1: No, but remember, I was using that as an example of the.
0: I understand this, but if we tear that system down, he's not getting benefits anymore.
1: Well, nobody. I'm not suggesting the tear it down. The solution is oversight to the point where the fraud can't happen.
0: Okay, but you just insisted that we tear it all down.
1: I was being facetious and sarcastic at the same time.
0: Oh, I hear you. Anyway, I got to run, man. I got to go. I'm running out of time this hour.
1: Okay, well, hurry up, Kenny, and educate Rob on how our country operates.
0: Okay, why don't you do it?
1: No, because Kenny will do it better.
0: No, you do it right now. I think I have a pretty damn good idea how the country operates. You do it right now. Go ahead, educate me.
1: Okay, so with the what I see as an error on the part of you and Henry the other day when I disagreed with you is Henry was saying, To the effect, I'm paraphrasing, that he votes the way his constituents want him to vote.
0: Correct.
1: And that's how he represents them. And
0: because he considers himself a direct representative of the people who put him there.
1: Right. In other words, he's misunderstanding in my allegation the definition of the word represent. This is a democratic republic or a constitutional republic, not a pure democracy.
0: A dual democracy would be everybody votes on every issue. You have no representation. You just have you have an every issue. Somebody they vote on it and majority rules.
1: Right. And if you are a representative that always does what the greatest number of your constituents want you to do. That is the same as if you had a direct, pure democracy and those citizens just voted on the bill themselves.
0: Yeah, no, I'm going to disagree on that.
1: Okay, well, you're wrong, and Kenny will explain it to you.
0: No, he won't, and you tried, and you're wrong as well, but you know, that's all right. But thanks for trying. Thanks for playing the game.
1: No, you're wrong.
0: You can now take your prize and head for the door. Anyway,
1: no, you're wrong.
0: Oh, that's fine. We disagree. Yeah, so what?
1: I could argue that one, but I'll let me use Henry.
0: You're going to argue about the fact that we disagree?
1: Yes. I mean, oh. No. I mean, maybe.
0: Make up your head, because obviously you have no mind.
1: I am practicing to be a politician. Yes. No,
0: maybe, possibly.
1: We'll
0: Holy
1: see.
0: Cow!
1: Possibly, it depends.
0: No, depends.
1: Well, it depends on in the case of like Biden and maybe shortly Trump.
0: Who knows? I don't concern myself with the underwear of political. Efficiency.
1: Well, you need to read the National Enquirer more often.
0: Yeah, well, if I were to do that, you know, we'd be talking about aliens every other day. Anyway, thanks for the call. It is the Miss Rob Hansen radio program, 855-586-9134. We'll be back after top of the hour news. K2X Needles.

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2: News this hour from Town Hall. I'm Keith Peters in Washington. A federal judge indefinitely blocks Donald Trump's $1.8 billion anti-weaponization fund.
3: That fund was for compensating people who claim to be victims of weaponized government. Acting Attorney General Todd Blanche says the government is scrapping its plans for the fund after bipartisan backlash. Attorneys for the plaintiffs aren't satisfied by Blanche's assurances that the fund won't move forward. U.S. District Judge Leonie Brinkema previously agreed to temporarily block President Donald Trump's Republican administration from proceeding with the fund for at least 2 weeks. Brinkema gave the parties a week to negotiate an agreement for Blanche to submit a sworn declaration the administration won't revive the fund. I'm Haya Pinjwani.
2: A fire at a massive medical equipment warehouse in Northern California has left major damage.
4: Tracy Deputy Fire Chief Brian Bagley said there were no casualties from a fire at a million-square-foot medical equipment warehouse in Northern California, but firefighters were hindered by sprinklers and hydrants that weren't flowing.
5: They did not recognize any fire sprinkler activations at all throughout the entire facility.
4: Crews were forced to connect to city hydrants instead. Responders also had to knock down fires nearby sparked by embers. Bagley warned of possible disruptions for medical supply customers.
5: This was the main distribution center for all medical supplies.
4: Smoke from the fire could be seen for miles. Officials recommended residents stay indoors. Audio courtesy KGO. I'm Jennifer King.
2: Pakistan's prime minister says the United States and Iran have agreed to wording of an agreement aimed at ending their war in the Middle East. Pakistani Prime Minister Shehbaz Sharif said in a social media post Friday that mediators are working with both sides to finalize a deal. He wrote, "Peace has never been this close." On Wall Street, the Dow by 359 points, the Nasdaq rose 79. More on these stories at townhall.com.
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10: 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Scattered clouds and 108 degrees on Route 66 in Needles, and good afternoon to listeners in Oatman. Currently broken clouds and 103 degrees for you. Getting down to 76 overnight tonight, Saturday's high will be in the upper 100s, sky is clear. Temperatures in the lower 110s on Sunday. That's your K-Talks Tri-State Weather. 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
14: 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Welcome back. 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

0: And welcome back. 855-586-9134. Let's go straight back to the phones. KTOX, you're on the air.
1: Hi, Rob. This is Kenny and Yucca.
0: Why, it's Kenny and Yucca. Hi, how you doing?
1: Fine, thank you.
0: It's been like an hour since I've talked to you.
1: Well, I have to communicate with Dave, and the only way I can do it is over this radio station.
0: Well, you know, okay.
1: Now, I'm going to provide 8 numbers, so Dave, get your number recording ability together so I can give you the 8 numbers. 567-86438. That's my post office box and my zip code.
0: All right.
1: Put Kenny on the envelope, and it'll get to my post office box.
0: put
1: it's 567-86438. Now, the reason I don't call with 5 minutes left in a conversation to be able to discuss these issues is because it takes at least an hour of airtime to go over them thoroughly. And actually, you need 2 hours of airtime for each 4 people to have a say-so in a discussion. So we have to arrange somehow for 2 hours of airtime to be able to discuss this. In a quick nutshell, your representative does not represent you if he is in a different, he or she is in a different party. You're not being represented at all by your representative if they are in a different party. That's why the system is failing and cannot be redeemed.
0: Okay. But we were talking about specifically Henry, who represents no political party but an entire city.
1: Well, Henry is also wrong because the people who are on the other side of the issue have no representation.
0: How so?
1: You're supposed to represent both sides of the issue.
0: Okay, so in other words, he should just sit there and make up his own head and not represent anybody.
1: No, he's a judge. You have to accept the fact that you're a judge when you are a representative.
0: Uh-huh.
1: You are a judge. You have to make judgments.
0: Okay.
1: But this needs to go into more detail than we're going to have.
0: Well, of course. I mean, you're sitting here telling me that I need 2 more hours. It's all right.
1: Well, we need a 2-hour segment to get for 4 people to get 15 minutes worth of speech in sideways.
0: I hear you there. I hear you there. And yeah, we're kind of limited, but you know, this is the beauty of talk radio. You know, there's always next Wednesday or Tuesday or Wednesday to continue this discussion. But no, I hear what you're saying and I understand what you're saying. However, Henry's point that started this entire discussion was that he likes to talk to the people who live in Needles. He likes to talk, and he goes and talks to people and then brings their concerns to council. Acting as their direct representative. Now, New Mexico's idea is that that's not how representation works. That's communism or socialism or pure democracy. I'm sorry, pardon me?
1: To represent your party and not have any consideration for the other one is pure democracy.
0: Well, here's the thing, all right? City councils, especially small, tiny, little minuscule towns in the middle of the desert. Yeah, they're Republicans and they're Democrats on the city council. However, they don't go by political party. They can't. They really can't. They are forbidden by law to do so.
1: both sides have to be representative of any issue. It doesn't matter whether he has a political handle or not.
0: I understand that. But the thing is, by him going around the city and then bringing citizen concerns to council, he is doing his job as a representative. Now, when he is sitting there in judgment on ordinances and budgets and stuff like that, he also takes into consideration his constituency's general feelings on it. Should we be spending $500 quadrillion on paving 6 feet of K Street? Yes or no? Yeah, and then it's a judgment call. Then it's a judgment call. And then he is representing, he hopes he's representing the majority of the city when he says, no, I will not spend $500 quadrillion on 5 feet of K Street. I don't care if we're doing it in platinum and diamonds. That's just ridiculous.
1: Well, not only that, but the kickbacks for the diamond distributor.
0: Well, the thing is, you know, poor Henry. Okay, City of Needles Council is limited by a couple of things, and we've discussed this in the past. They are paid $12 a year. $12 a year. It's not even an honorarium. It's a calculated insult. He gets a check once a month or once a year for $12. He now has four of those.
1: Public employees union.
0: Yeah, well, not at $12. I mean, holy cow, you'd end up owing more in dues than you would be getting in pay. But you know, if you want to have professional representation, you've got to be willing to pay these council people a little bit more than just $12 a year.
1: Well, there's a concept that we started discussing that day, and I think you and I have gone over it well enough. Henry's pay doesn't have anything to do with the concept of representation.
0: That is also correct. That is also correct. However, when we start talking about the quality of people that we can expect into these, well, frankly, important positions. A city council has more power over your individual life than Congress does.
1: The county sheriff does too. The
0: county sheriff does too. And believe me, he's well paid. But the thing is, you demand more from your local representative because they do control more of your life. They have more of an impact on your daily life than, well, Congressman XYZ in the belt. And if we're not attracting our best and brightest, we're just attracting those that either have an axe to grind, whether it be political or personal or whatever. We're not getting the best leadership, which ends up with now a dying City of Needles, because they don't care. Well, Henry cares, but the majority of the city council doesn't care that there's not a grocery store in Needles, California anymore. The only reason they cared that there wasn't a pharmacy in Needles, California anymore was because they lost their state funding to help keep that pharmacy there. They don't care. When you have people that are not financially staked in the community, then that means pay, mm-hmm. that means benefits, that means the whole nine yards, then you have people who are just there for other reasons other than helping or representing the people of the city. We see that time after time after time, especially when they have a city manager who is making nearly $250,000 a year before benefits. After benefits, holy cow. So tell me again. Not necessarily you. I'm just speaking generally. Tell me again how I don't understand how the system works.
1: I didn't say you don't understand it.
0: I know.
1: Make sure it went into your ear.
0: Well, kind of got stuck and reverberated around from the other side. Kind of mushed in the middle. That's all right. But
1: there's a concept there about representation that needs to be understood, and there's very little understanding of it amongst most people.
0: Yeah. No. All right. Well, Kenny, I appreciate it.
1: Thank you for the opportunity for me to explain it.
0: You got your 15 minutes.
1: All right.
0: All right, my friend. Have a good one. 855-586-9.

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0: And welcome back. 855-586-9134. I've been singing with my band, across the water, across the land. I've seen every blue-eyed doozy on the You know, I think I've made an executive decision. I don't play nearly enough Queen. Oh, Lord. Oh, make sure you join me this Saturday. We're exploring 1974 in our top 40 countdown, where we will go through some top news stories and, of course, the top 40 songs of 1974. I'm looking forward to it. It's a good time. A good time will be had by all. Anyway, 855-586-9134 is the number you want to join in the conversation. You know, government fraud. We've been talking about this for quite some time today. Especially when it deals with the Medicare fraud and the whatnot. Now, let's go back to the phones real quick. KTOX, you're on the air.
1: Well, we left out the last segment. We left out John McCain and Obamacare.
0: Oh, man. Oh, Lord have mercy. That was fraud from start to end. And this is where you were absolutely correct when it was mouse the forefront from the entire political left and right. They saw this as a cash cow.
1: Well, yeah, the insurance companies were passing out money right and left, right? Or something, passing maybe cryptocurrency. Who knows?
0: Who knows? Well, cryptocurrency really wasn't a thing then, for the most part. It was just coming onto the scene. But yeah, it was. Good God, the amount of fraud and abuse that happened even in the first couple of years. The website itself. Do you remember the problems that they were having with the developers of the website? I think they went through like three different companies, because each of these companies promised certain things and they delivered on exactly zero of them. And there were security holes within that website that you could, drive the entire Fifth Fleet through.
1: Hence our modern day medical system.
0: No, yes and no. Yes and no. Medicare, Medicaid acts were passed decades before that. But Obamacare... Oh, Lord, have mercy. It defined just a very few insurance companies as being able to provide insurance to people, which opened the door to waste, fraud, and abuse, big time, electronically.
1: It was an invitation.
0: It was an invitation. That's correct. And, you know, not everybody could have it. Not everybody could afford it. I mean, hell, I lost perfectly good insurance because of it. And then ended up for years without any insurance for me and my kids because I could not afford it. I made too much money. I made too much money to be able to get any of the discounted rates.
1: Well, that's your fault for reporting your complete income.
0: Oh, okay. So next time through my life, I'll make sure I'm completely dishonest. Thanks, Kenny. Great advice.
1: Thank you.
0: Don't tell the truth, man. Lie. No, sorry. I got from all of it. I know, right? But I did the best I could for my kids. I ended up paying a lot more I take them to the doctor, I pay cash. I go to the pharmacy, I pay cash. And in time of that, I was doing something that the government really didn't like. I was taking their prescriptions and driving to Mexico and filling them, bringing them back if they needed them. And trust me, it was worth the cost in travel to just go down the border, pop across there, hand over the prescriptions, they fill them. I pay them like less than $20 for their entire prescriptions, and head back up to Bullhead. Much cheaper. Much, much, much cheaper. No, I can't do that.
1: If I remember correctly, down in Algodones, the drugstore was right opposite the gate where you walked in, isn't it?
0: Pretty much. You just walked across the border, Border Patrol, or both sides, watch you walk right in, go into the pharmacy, exchange paperwork and money, and then boom, you come across, and they'd give you your prescriptions back so you could show the Border Patrol that, yeah, this is an actual legitimate prescription. They'd let you through. You wouldn't have to pay, you know, duty fees or whatever it is. Just, oh, you came down here. Okay, have a good one. And I get in my car and I drive home. Now I wouldn't be caught dead within 10 miles of that border. At least not without a armed escort.
1: Well, dental work is pretty popular down there, too. I haven't heard any horror stories about anyone getting mugged on their way to or from the dentist.
0: Well, you know, it depends. It depends on how much the doctor pays off the cartels to leave his patients alone.
1: Right.
0: It's, you know, it's a pay for play kind of scheme.
1: Yeah.
0: Thank you, Guido, and them for teaching the rest of the world how to run protection schemes. Yeah. Anyhow, all right, Kenny. Thank you.
1: Thank you.
0: Uh-huh, bye.
1: Bye-bye.
0: 855-586-9134. Now, when we start prosecuting these fraudsters, I mean, seriously, prosecuting these fraudsters, it restores trust and efficiency for honest providers and beneficiaries alike. When fraud is rampant, it creates a cloud of suspicion over the entire system. Legitimate doctors and agencies spend more time on compliance and less on care. We talked about this yesterday. We talked about this yesterday when we were talking about the explosions that happened in a couple of plants, where actually upgrading the system or the safety systems on these tanks costs more in red tape and compliance than it does to just ignore the problem and let them go boom. We talked about that. Well, this is another example of this. Now, seniors today worry whether their claims will be honored or even questioned, or whether the program will even be there when they need it most. aggressive targeted enforcement like the 2025 takedown or even the 2026 moratorium sends a very clear message. The rules apply, and then they are serious about them. Now, that predictability helps good providers stay in business and deliver quality care. It also reassures the recipients, the patients, that their benefits are being guarded, not looted. Now, this is crucial from a taxpayer first point of view. This embodies fiscal responsibility that actually preserves the safety net. Conservatives have long argued that the best way to protect entitlement programs is to eliminate waste, fraud, and abuse so the programs remain sustainable without bankrupting the country or forcing massive tax hikes on working families. Every dollar we stop from going to transnational fraud rings or crooked billing schemes is a dollar that doesn't have to be replaced by raising taxes on small business workers or retirees. It's dollars that can stay in Medicare or Medicaid and systems that are serving real Americans. Stopping fraud isn't about cutting benefits. It's about making sure that the benefits exist to the people that they were intended for, not the criminals gaming the system. And finally, it sets a precedent for future accountability. The use of data analytics and creation of healthcare fraud data fusion center using AI and other advanced tools the nationwide moratorium and the data shows risks that are that these are proactive measures. They show that when the government focuses on its core job of protecting taxpayer resources and program integrity, it can make a real difference without new layers of bureaucracy. For every current Medicare or Medicaid recipient, whether you're original Medicare or Medicare Advantage plan or Medicaid in your state, it means your benefits are more secure. It also means that the next generation of seniors won't inherit a hollowed out program. It means fewer stories of identity theft ruining somebody's golden years. And it means the programs can focus on resources where they belong, on legitimate medical needs for people who built this country and paid into the system. You know, this isn't abstract. These are real billions that were on their way out the door. We hear story after story, time after time, about how much in debt we are. Excuse me. Every election cycle, we have Democrats and Republicans alike screaming about this program or that program. We have Democrats screaming that all the Republicans, all they want to do is kill your Social Security and take away your Medicare forever. When all they're doing is trying to enhance it. Protect it. Make sure it stays solvent so you can have it. Not reducing benefits, but making sure that the benefits are there for you and everyone else. Then we have Republicans that accuse Democrats and some rightfully so, about creating programs that do nothing but bilk the government out of billions and trillions of more dollars for programs that go absolutely nowhere. Leave loopholes in the system so that these pirates, these fraudsters, these criminals can game the system and continue forth. Now, thanks to the work of HHS, CMS, DOG, and their partners, most of that money is staying where it belongs, at least hopefully. The 2026 enrollment pauses are buying time to do even more of that hard work. This is what government should be doing: enforcing the law, catching thieves, and safeguarding valuable resources without expanding into every corner of our lives. We complain about government regulation time and time and time again. I agree with it. We are definitely overregulated. Try opening a new business. Try opening a new business in California. You'll run screaming into the night because you can't afford it anymore. One of the things I wanted to do is expand my taxi business into Needles so I could operate legally here. The regulatory fees that California wanted made it impractical and impossible.

which is a detriment to the community. When trying to open up other businesses, I had a great one. I had an honestly great business idea. It was a good model. It would have made sure that a lot of valuable electronics stayed out of the landfill and were properly recycled. I'm not a tree hugger by any stretch of the word. But I do know what goes into building a lot of those machines. A lot of valuable metals can be recovered. A lot of it can be fixed and reused, upgraded. While it stays out of the landfill. Before the city would even think about, Bullhead City, think about giving me a permit, I would have had to shell out $10,000 to the EPA for a worthless study. That killed that right there in its idea stage. So instead of being able to take electronics out of the landfill, repair them or recycle them properly so metals could be recovered or plastics could be recovered or other things could be reused, tons of toxic materials made it into the Mojave County landfill. Congratulations, EPA, you win. Now, I don't know what the solution is for vetting medical providers. I do not know. I do know that if you want to be a medical provider for, say, like the VA, you have to jump through a whole bunch of hoops. You have to be able to provide, to prove that, yes, you are actually providing care or providing a service. And then you also have to be able to accept that you're not going to get paid very much for providing that service. And the only way that you're going to be able to provide that service is if we refer the patient to you. That's how they cost contain within the VA. Not saying that's any better or any worse, because I'll tell you what, I have gone to some really crappy VA providers. So I don't know what the solution is. I don't even know if there is a solution. But the thing is to keep the pressure on. Prosecute bad actors using smart technology to detect fraud early. And then holding everyone from licensed professionals to foreign criminal networks completely accountable. We strengthen Medicare and Medicaid for the long haul, and that helps every recipient. Today's seniors getting home care, tomorrow's retirees who paid in for decades, disabled Americans who depend on these programs, and taxpayers who fund them. It's not about the politics, it's about the fairness and common sense. We need to be able to take a hard, long look at these programs.
and then ask ourselves the hard question, are these vulnerable to abuse? And in today's modern world, that answer needs to be yes, and we need to take steps to counter that abuse. It is the Mr. Rob Hanson radio program. We'll be back. K2X Needles.

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And welcome back. Welcome back. Absolutely welcome back. Wow, what a fiery day today. Interesting discussions. And whatnot and so forth.

0: I love Bob Seger too. I don't play enough Bob Seger. Sorry. Anyway, 855-586-9134 is the numbers you want to join in the conversation. You know, one of the things that that we didn't cover, and that is also protecting yourself from fraud. And protecting your benefits. Because a lot of times, seniors are taken in by scams and whatnot, and you know, end up giving out this information because they're promised something in return, and they end up getting taken for a ride. Let's go back to the phones. KTOX, you are on the air. Good afternoon.
1: Yeah, this is Laguna Beach, dude. How you doing?
0: Hey, how you doing? It's a creature from Laguna Beach.
1: Yeah. What I wanted to ask you, you got have a new sponsor. It's called Lucky Daba Restaurant or something.
0: Yes.
1: Over on Broadway or something.
0: Yes.
1: The Needles.
0: Mm-hmm.
1: Okay. I understand they carry a pizza there.
0: I have no idea. I haven't been there yet.
1: Because pizza just happens to be my favorite dish.
0: Yeah, says every American ever. I really have never been able to find anybody in the United States that doesn't like some form of a pizza.
1: Yeah. Well, I mean, I like the homemade type, you know, like where the family owns it, you know, it's usually got a family name, you know, an Italian name to it. It's not like Domino's or Pizza Hut or, you know what I mean? Those are all chains. They're not that great.
0: Yeah.
1: But if you go to a real Italian restaurant.
0: Like D'Angelo's there in Bullhead City, make an awesome pizza.
1: Yeah. And in L.A., like, you got places that have been there since the 50s and 60s, you know, that are just really, really, the pizza's unbelievable.
0: Yeah, but they don't deliver out this far.
1: No, I know.
0: See, that's the problem, you know. Every time I'd hit Chicago, I'd hit a really old pizzeria. And get a Chicago-style pizza from them, and oh my God, it was great. It would last me at least 4 days because, you know, the thick. I just throw it in the cooler and cool it down, and then I'd eat it for the next 4 days. You know, one slice is dinner. Period. If you're eating any more, you're gonna explode. And
1: well, there is a place in. Oh, go ahead.
0: Go ahead. No, go ahead.
1: There's a place in Lake Havasu that makes it's called Rosati's.
0: Uh-huh.
1: And they make a Chicago-style pizza.
0: Do they?
1: They do make one there.
0: Yeah. I will have to look it up because, man, I'll tell you what. I haven't had a good Chicago-style pizza in far, far too long, and that makes me very angry and hungry.
1: Yeah, they put the cheese on the bottom and then the sauce on top.
0: And layers and layers and layers of meat and bread and more stuff. And oh my God, oh Lord have mercy.
1: Yeah. Well, you have to just tell them, what you want on it. That's all.
0: Yeah.
1: Cause you can get it just with the meat and the cheese. I mean, I'm sorry, the sauce and the cheese and all that, but anyhow, they're right next door to the, In-N-Out Burger in Lake Havasu.
0: Well, then I'll have to go down and do that. But hey, I'm out of time, man.
1: Okay.
0: You called too late.
1: Well, I just wanted to find out, do they deliver that pizza?
0: I don't know. Give them a call. Thanks for the call, man.
1: All right.
0: It is the Mr. Rob Hansen Radio Program. We'll see you Saturday for the Top 40 Countdown. In the meantime, go out there and make the world a better place. Go get your...

0: news this hour from Town Hall. I'm Keith Peters in Washington. With the United States and Iran moving towards signing a new agreement to end the current war, one Republican on Capitol Hill says he wants to see the fine print before any deal is finalized. On the Salem News program this week on Capitol Hill with Tony Perkins, Senator Lindsey Graham of South Carolina is concerned that initial reports say the agreement would allow so-called civilian enrichment of uranium to continue.
1: If there's any enrichment program allowed in the Trump deal, if they can enrich anywhere for any reason, that's a bad deal in my view. They will cheat after Trump leaves. So there's a lot of details to be fleshed out. But Israel's concerned, and quite frankly, I am too. I hope for a good deal. I pray for a good deal. But if it's not a good deal, I'll say so.
0: Senator Graham's full interview will be heard when This Week on Capitol Hill is broadcast beginning at 10 a.m. Eastern Time tomorrow on the Salem News Channel. Catapulted by the market debut of his rocket company SpaceX, Elon Musk is now the world's first trillionaire. That amount of money, all owned by just one person, was once unfathomable.
2: If you made $100,000 a year and saved every penny, it would take you 10 million years to match that wealth. His wealth will sit just shy of the gross domestic product of Poland, while completely eclipsing the entire annual economic output of Taiwan. Only about 21 countries have a GDP higher than $1 trillion today. So what does he plan on doing with all that cash? Musk says he doesn't plan to spend his $1 trillion fortune solely on himself. He'll instead use it to fund a permanent human settlement on Mars and is first counting on SpaceX to get us there.
0: Correspondent Marissa Duhaney reporting. On Wall Street, the Dow by 359 points, the NASDAQ rose 79, the S&P advanced 37. More at townhall.com.
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8: A 29-year-old man from Denmark is facing 86 separate charges after tearing it up on his motorcycle. He drove at insane speeds, endangered the lives of others, and showed off in insanely stupid ways, like popping wheelies on the freeway. 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
10: 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Overcast clouds and 108 degrees on Route 66 in Needles, and good evening to listeners in Oatman. Currently overcast clouds and 102 degrees for you. Getting down to 76 overnight tonight, Saturday's high will be in the upper 100s, sky clear. Temperatures in the lower 110s on Sunday. That's your K-Talks Tri-State Weather. 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
14: A confirmed attack is taking place against the United States. Aliens from an unknown location have been reported in multiple states.
15: We are controlling transmission.
16: There is another world that awaits, far beyond what we can see and feel. A place that's anything but ordinary.

0: You remember when somebody in the mainstream news talked about aliens being involved in the death of humans and the media just laughed at him?
1: Have human beings been hurt or killed by a non-human intelligence?
2: While I can't get into the specifics because that would reveal certain U.S. classified operations, I was briefed by a few individuals on the program that there were malevolent events like that.
0: Yep. UFOs are a deadly business, but that's not anything new. Good evening, friends from the cold, dark depths of a secret dungeon somewhere deep in the remote Pacific Northwest. I'm Jeremy Scott. Yes, a little bit of a chuckle there. I don't find it funny that individuals are losing their lives for getting too close to the truth, for investigating what has happened to other researchers for getting too close to the truth. I laugh because David Grush once again hinted on something that turns out is not so far-fetched. I mean, the history is actually pretty deep of witnesses and researchers who have been targeted. These are individuals who have been taken out by government agents, pseudo-government agents, and even by extraterrestrials. But it gets even more bizarrely relevant with a recent word that has been making the rounds that someone who was associated with a program to back engineer UFOs died by suicide. This information has come to light recently. We, as far as I know, have no validation. We don't know a name. We don't know much about this program, although we can maybe guess that it was at Area 51. Where there was this program, as Bob Lazar has alluded to reverse engineer technology, perhaps from the extraterrestrials. So someone who was associated with one of these reverse engineering programs has committed suicide. That is the word that is going around. Other names associated with this as well, Luis Elizondo, Gary Nolan, Daniel Sheehan, these are all figures in the UFO community. Sheehan, who was a lawyer involved with disclosure efforts, made this post on X on May 25th. It says, in light of the public profile of my client, Lou Elizondo, and the fact that he has already endured multiple threats to him and his family, it was prudent to sensitive people to the fact that the person associated with the UFO back engineering program who apparently committed suicide could be yet another retaliation against a potential whistleblower. It wasn't until law enforcement concluded its investigation that we learned that no foul play was involved. Always better to be safe than sorry. My experience working historically in cases like Karen Silkwood has taught me that real threats do exist, and sometimes having greater public awareness is a way to defend against such egregious acts. I mean, that's Danny Sheehan. Now, Karen Silkwood, just for background, worked at a plutonium plant and spoke up about quality control issues and lack safety measures that put employees at risk of radioactive contamination. She died in a car crash, may have actually been pushed off the road. All right, back to Danny Sheehan, because his client, former Pentagon agent Lou Elizondo, by the way, who is coming out with a new book, imminent, inside the Pentagon's hunt for UFOs later this summer, which may have something to do with this and the timing of this, not saying that it's a PR statement, but this information that is imminent, about ready to come out in just a couple of months. Well, they might be trying to put the squeeze on Mr. Elizondo, if you catch my drift. Elizondo made a public statement after reportedly being informed of a threat to his life because of his UFO activism and the pending release, perhaps, of the book. He wrote, "I would like to make this perfectly clear to the American people. I am not prone to accidents. I am not suicidal. I am not abusing drugs. I am not engaged in any illicit activities. If something happens to me or my family members in the future, you will know what happened. Does that sound like somebody who is maybe feeling a bit threatened or under pressure because of what he has stated on the record as far as his involvement in the inner workings of the U.S. government when it deals with unidentified flying objects or what are now known as unidentified aerial phenomenon? When someone is so forthcoming with that information, it tells me they know there may be a serious threat to their life. It is certainly some ominous words. But wait, it continues. Stanford University professor Gary Nolan, who has been involved in the UFO community for quite some years, has reportedly received an ominous warning as well. He says he got a phone call from someone, in his words, in the government, and was told to be careful what he says. He says that was the first time that he felt it was getting personal. Now, Nolan has also stated that he was asked by representatives of the government and an aerospace company to help them understand the medical harm to some individuals related to supposed interactions with UFOs. Medical harm. Therefore, an admission, if you ask me, that harm has been done if the government and outside interests are asking a professor to help them understand medical harm to some individuals related to supposed interactions with UFOs. There's a speculation that Nolan may have also been hired by the Defense Department to investigate dozens of cases of troops who died from brain injuries that were allegedly inflicted by UFOs and or their occupants. And there, of course, are reports that UFOs have landed on military bases. And that servicemen who have approached these craft get traumatic brain injuries or are killed. But, of course, ask the department and they'll tell you it's false. But, again, that is their job. It is their job to deny and deflect. But we've all heard of the Men in Black. This group who harasses and intimidates us. UFO researchers and witnesses, mainly, who have been threatened, and it's happened for decades. But it may have been taken much further if they didn't stay silent. Because there are reports that dozens and perhaps more than 100 people, stretching back to 1947, have ended up 6 feet under for getting too close to the truth. And some, of course, are of the belief that the assassination of JFK may have been set up to stop him from disclosing on UFOs. Here's a few examples of investigators, researchers, notable figures in the UFO community who have met an untimely demise. 2016. The death of Max Spears, an investigator who claimed to have been part of a secret government super soldier program. Conspiracy theorists pointing that his death may have been caused by secretive government agencies. Again, when David Grush talks about these shadow ops, it's not too out of the norm from what we're hearing from those further on the inside of this, it appears. Phil Schneider was a researcher who claimed to have seen secret underground bases where the American government housed aliens as he was working for the government in New Mexico, and then became afraid for his safety, says he was followed by the government, and several attempts were made to run his car off the road. Where have we heard that before? The case that Danny Sheehan brought up. Schneider died under suspicious circumstances in 1996. In the 1980s, scientists involved in space defense died mysteriously. They were all linked to high-tech Cold War technologies. Conspiracy theorists suggesting that the men were targeted with an electromagnetic ray by the Soviets. Others suggested there was extraterrestrial involvement. UFO author Otto Binder made a claim that at least 137 UFO investigators had died under mysterious circumstances during the 1960s. So I say dozens and hundreds, it may be even more than that. He wrote an article in 1971 called Liquidation of the UFO Investigators. It's a nicer way of putting it, I guess. Binder and also John Keel, famous from the Mothman prophecies, were among the first to notice a number of seemingly, in their words, coincidental deaths in the UFO field that happened on June 24th. I do not believe in coincidences. Although, I'm wondering what June 24th has to do with this whole thing. Let me give you some names here. Frank Scully, author of Behind the Flying Saucers, died June 24th, some say June 23rd. It's a technicality, in 1964. Contactees by the name of Ernest Bryant and Richard Church from Britain died June 24th, 1967. Frank Edwards, who is a UFO author and radio personality in the 50s, died just a few hours after Bryant. Also, Willie Lay was a rocket scientist and Fortean author, and he died June 24th, 1969. The list goes on and on and on from there. And it's by no means a complete list. A Fatal Attraction, our program tonight. Deaths in the Pursuit of UFOs. I'm Jeremy Scott.

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I'm Jeremy Scott, somewhere between the paranormal and the abnormal. I'm not sure what it is about June 24th, although it's coming up, so keep your eye on the calendar. These are all deaths that have happened involving people associated with UFOs in some capacity. Robert Chereau, who was a French author, died on June 24th, 1978. Well-known case, Jackie Gleason, who, of course, accompanied President Richard Nixon, and we've done shows about Jackie Gleason's UFO involvement. The date of his death? June 24th, 1987. Lyle Stewart was a publisher and author, actually published Frank Edwards' book. We mentioned Frank a little bit earlier. June 24th, 2006, he died. Former rocket scientist, computer scientist, and author died June 24th, 2013 by the name of James Martin. Prominent drummer from the band Devo, Alan Myers, who was fascinated by the UFO topic, died June 24th, 2013. Mario Biaggi, former Bronx congressman who was involved in the disclosure movement, died in 2015. On the day June 24th. Lauren Janes, a legendary stuntman and stunt coordinator, died at 85 in 2017. And of course, there are classic cases such as Thomas Mantell, who died after crashing in the pursuit of a UFO. There's been people who have been zapped to death. Travis Walton, of course, his case very familiar from Snowflake, Arizona. Of course, he survived. Others not so lucky. There was a case out of Brazil where a man died after being zapped in the head by some sort of a beam from a UFO. The Maury Island incident here in the Pacific Northwest also comes to mind when debris from an ob-

object rained down on witnesses, including those in a boat. A child was burned. A dog died. There were other deaths associated with the investigation of that as well. Forestry worker Robert Taylor tells of being attacked by an alien spaceship in the woods of Scotland in 1979, in an ordeal that he, of course, lived to tell about. He says spiked objects came out from the craft and tried to grab him, or did. He had missing time, woke up, and as they say, the rest is history. But there are many more of these suspicious deaths that have happened to researchers, investigators, public officials, anybody who has had any sort of dealing with UFOs, whether you've seen it, whether you're trying to get to the bottom of it. The list goes pretty lengthy as far as that is concerned. It's the taboo nature of UFOs that has led many down this rabbit hole to not only investigate the origins of these objects. What are they? Why are they here? But also the silencing of researchers and witnesses who have gone in pursuit of these craft and their occupants. And of course, some of them have ended up 6 feet under for getting a little bit too close to the truth. Or as we'll hear tonight as well, having encounters with extraterrestrial occupants. Even deaths that were ruled suicides. For those in the UFO community, sometimes they have shown, well, distinct signs of murder instead that are all too common when you look at these one by one. It's a fatal attraction on the program tonight. I'm Jeremy Scott, somewhere between the paranormal and abnormal.

0: This is Parabnormal News. The sunspot that blasted us with mega solar flares causing spectacular auroras last month has come back around. It has a new name, AR3697. The sunspot, which is already responsible for the largest solar flares of this cycle, has belted out several more X-class flares since re-emerging around the sun's horizon. It is now pointing in our direction. NOAA's Space Weather Prediction Center issued a geomagnetic storm watch after a double solar flare caused an eruption of solar material known as a coronal mass ejection that may impact Earth and cause auroras in the Midwest. We are said to be approaching or in the peak of the sun's 11-year cycle, so we can't rule out another spectacular light show in the coming days, weeks, or months. George Henry, Paranormal News.
1: This is Ted Nugent at KTOX 1340 AM, where the spirit of the wild is strong and
2: free. Let's go Gators! Let's go Gators!
3: Arizona News Audio. Senator Mark Kelly says he's a UFC fan, but he won't be watching the fight set to take place outside the White House on Sunday.
4: I mean, how ridiculous is this? President builds a stadium on the lawn of the People's House. They're going to do the weigh-in at the Lincoln Memorial.
3: The Arizona Division of Forestry and Fire Management asking everyone to be careful with fire, especially on red flag days. The department's Tiffany Davila says most of the fires in Arizona this year have been our fault.
5: Of those 545 fires, 513 have been determined to be human caused.
3: You have the right to remain silent. Miranda rights read to you by police turn 60 tomorrow. The 1966 Supreme Court ruling from the Phoenix case of Ernesto Miranda. Police Sergeant Vincent Cole says he signed a written confession without investigators advising him of his rights.
6: Because of that evidence, Miranda was then booked into jail, and he was ultimately sentenced to 20 to 30 years.
3: Connie Weber, Arizona News Audio.
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0: This is Paranormal News. A massive search for the mysterious Loch Ness Monster took place last weekend in Scotland as hundreds of people scanned the 23-mile-long body of water for any signs of Nessie. A hydrophone used to listen for sounds echoing from the depths of the loch detected an unexplained noise, and a participant captured a potential sighting on camera. The search was organized by the Loch Ness Center and happened on the 90th anniversary of an expedition by Sir Edward Mountain and his team of 20 adventurers who became the first watchers of the monster. The first modern-day sighting reported was in 1933. George Henry, Paranormal News.
16: Have human beings been hurt or killed by a non-human intelligence?
17: There were malevolent events like that.
18: This flying disc just starts ejecting all of this refuse, striking the boat, causing damage to it, hitting people on the crew. It burns his son's arm and kills the dog.
19: Thomas Mantle was a captain in the United States Air Force. At the time of his death, he was 25 years old.
20: Death by UFO.
21: Some of these are classic individuals, all of whom fit the criteria of a death under somewhat questionable circumstances.
22: Homicides are being committed against people who have UAP information.
23: You're traveling at the speed of light into the paranormal.
24: We're murdering people because they know too much, or forcing them into suicide, or intimidating them. I mean, this is something that our government doesn't want to acknowledge even exists. So why go to these lengths? It's a fatal attraction tonight on the program, and I'm Jeremy Scott. We go across the pond to welcome Nigel Watson to the program, who has researched and investigated historical and contemporary reports of UFO sightings since the 1970s. He writes a regularly monthly column, Saucers of the Damned, about UFOs for 40 in Times Magazine, and has regularly contributed to many other publications. He's the author of UFOs of the First War, UFO Investigations Manual, and Captured by Aliens. Nigel, good to have you on the program.
25: Hi there. Good to be on.
24: Do you think most people would be surprised when we tell them that UFOs, physical craft, the extraterrestrial occupants on them, and even our government, or maybe a shadow government who wants to keep this all quiet, would it be a shock when we tell them people have lost their lives over this? What do you think?
25: I think people kind of associate UFO sightings with being attacked. If you look back at the 1950s flying saucer movies, where Earth versus the flying saucers, films like that, there's always a fear that we'll be attacked by aliens. Even in H.G. Wells's War of the Worlds, you know, there was a fear of the Martians attacking us. That was back in 1897 or so. So there's always been a running theme in science fiction literature and movies that any alien visitors would be violent towards us. And that sort of simmers in the background when people think about UFOs. And often, even in something like Close Encounters of a Third Kind, where in the end, the flying saucer and their occupants are obviously benevolent and want to communicate with us. But throughout the film, they've been rather threatening, kidnapping people and being quite scary. And I think that's something that we get in the UFO literature itself. There's a lot of people who say they're peace-loving, and that all this thing about them being aggressive or dangerous is misinformation, you know, to make people scared of a subject altogether. So I think there's perhaps through the mainstream, through feature films and things like that, there is that underlying menace about what aliens might do to us. And I suppose Spielberg redeemed himself with E.T. the Extraterrestrial, where we are seen as the violent force, and but the aliens really the peace-loving creature. So I think there's that sort of balance, really. I think it depends on what people think UFOs are, whether they're just something that is an outcrop of belief in science fiction ideas, or whether there's something far more sinister going on. And obviously, yeah, the ultimate way of shutting people up is to kill them off. And I think some of the cases you've already mentioned, often UFO researchers are being found dead, and that it's been attributed to suicide, but often under rather suspicious circumstances. And if you do look at the literature, there does seem to be a high number of UFO researchers of all types who have died either rather suddenly or under suspicious circumstances. So I suppose if you're of a fearful nature, I think something like UFOs is something you should avoid. But I think, and also another thing is that early on in the UFO subject, we had these notorious men in black who are said to come and visit you and to shut you up about a UFO sighting, but you might not have even told the media or anyone else, but suddenly somebody turns up on your doorstep to say, you know, don't talk about it. And I think several UFO researchers have had that same thing, that we shouldn't talk about their research, or we think we've got a bit too close to the truth. I think for me, I'm rather sceptical of such things, but, you know, so many weird things go on. And also, I think particularly in the United States, there are a lot of government secret projects that have dived into things like mind control and manipulation. And, you know, obviously in the United States, we've had a lot of cattle mutilation cases as well, and there's dark echoes of even humans being killed or mutilated by aliens. But generally, the kind of cases you get of people being killed by UFOs, a lot of them seem to be from Brazil, and there were quite a spate of such cases in like 1977. There's quite a few kind of notorious cases of people saying they've been, you know, zapped by beams from a flying saucer, and then the flesh has been burnt or even melted away. And I suppose that's another thing, that you get several cases of people reporting UFOs, then getting leukemia or some other bad disease that brings on an early death. But I think with a lot of these cases, they tend to be in Brazil, or happened a long time ago, or or you can't, it's hard to really pin down the facts of some of these things. And obviously, being ufologists, we're good at passing on rumors and, you know, sensational stories, and sometimes it's hard to get down to the real nitty-gritty of these things. But certainly, even if UFOs, whatever they are, have killed people, some might be of something like ball lightning or really strong energy sources that just manifest for a few seconds and perhaps radiate powerful radiation or something that would burn people or even cause them to die at a later stage. Because you've got to remember, the vast majority of UFO sightings are of lights in the sky or moving lights, and some of those could be some form of rare energy that is nothing to do with aliens, but some natural forces that we know nothing about, and you know that could be another factor in it. So there's quite a lot of reasons why these events might occur, and I think you mentioned the Thomas Mantle case, and that's a case of, it might be misadventure. You know, some people say he was trying to chase an alien craft, but others say it was a kind of secret skyhook balloon. So I think sometimes there might be cases where pilots or motorists have seen a light in the sky, and whatever that, the source of that phenomenon, it might well have caused a death by dangerous driving, or for a pilot it's even worse, that they lose consciousness because they've got too high, and then crash to earth. And I wouldn't be surprised if there's quite a few other cases of motorists who have kind of looked towards the sky rather than towards the road and killed themselves. Many years ago, I was visiting Warminster, which was a notorious British UFO hotspot, and we saw a strange light in the sky. It turned out to be an advertising balloon, but at the time, we were driving and we stopped, and about two or three other cars stopped behind us, and everyone stopped the car like in the middle of a road. And I was thinking at the time, you know, this could cause an accident. So even though it wasn't what you call a real UFO, something like that actually could have really caused some quite dangerous consequences.
1: Yeah, so the numbers, though, are what makes this even more suspicious, because if this had just been one or two or five or ten over the decades, you know, that's one thing. But these are dozens. These are hundreds, right?
25: Yeah. I think there's been lists of different people, the ufologists who have died, and I think the list easily goes into the 20s or 30s, and some people have said it's even worse in that UFOs are associated with creating viruses and things like AIDS, and that, you know, that's kind of like on a mass slaughter level. And I read one book about the Fatima visions in Portugal that occurred not long before the 1919 influenza epidemic, and they suggested that UFOs had caused the Fatima visions and had also spread these infections. So rather than just UFOs just zapping people on an individual basis, I think some people even think they've caused mass killings. But I think that's a bit far out, but I think you've got to kind of consider that when you look at the whole issue of UFO hostility and deaths.
1: And these are a variety of ways. You could be killed by impact or by exposure
24: by the occupants of the craft, the government agents that are sent after you because you saw this, yeah. or in the case of the Thomas Mantell, while in pursuit of a UFO.
25: Yeah. Or you could be in a, I think quite a few ufologists have associated strange deaths with local UFO activity. I mentioned a case that's used in the UFO Files bookazine that a teenager was found frozen to death shortly after a UFO and some humanoids were seen the night before. And John Keel was involved with the researching the Mothman cases in Point Pleasant in the sort of 66-67 period, and that culminated in the collapse of the Silver Bridge, which caused 46 people to die. And John Keel, as well as other ufologists, felt that this wave of Mothman sightings had been a prelude to this event and was somehow connected with it. But I think, particularly with that case, it might be that ufologists like to associate other things with UFOs, which is, you know, you have a sort of UFO tunnel vision, so anything that stranger happens is sort of linked to a, you know, a UFO cluster of sightings. But even so, people have associated, people who have investigated Mothman with sudden deaths. And
24: yeah, in fact, John Keel, as I mentioned, was among the first to notice the seeming coincidence, although there really are no coincidences, in my opinion, when it relates to June 24th and the death of UFO researchers. More to come with Nigel Watson.

0: Considered by most, optimized curcumin is one of the few bioavailable and highly absorbable curcumin products on the market. Hi, I'm Dr. Mitch. Since most chronic diseases have inflammation, our optimized curcumin seems to be a perfect addition to any nutritional program. It makes sense to me that preventing or reducing inflammation is a key component to our overall health. The Mayo Clinic found that curcumin can decrease swelling and inflammation, has antioxidant properties, and research suggests that curcumin can prevent cancer, or at least slow the spread of cancer, and in many instances make chemotherapy more effective. It protects our healthy cells even from radiation. TotalWellness.com, where we help you to look good, feel good, and enjoy total wellness.
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2: I would tell people, look into it.
1: Yep. 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I think you'll be impressed and happy you looked into it. So you do the phone number. I'm actually tired of doing all the phone numbers.
2: You okay.
1: Call now.
2: 855-SHARE-40. 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
1: Nice job.
2: Thanks.

0: I'm Jeremy Scott. Makes you wonder when you hear about these names, the names of individuals who have, you know, had their lives ended because of what they were involved in, whether they had seen something or they were researching. This is not misinformation. What we're seeing in some of these sci-fi films, as Nigel Watson was talking about earlier in our conversation, it seems to be that those films are really based in reality.
1: Yeah, I think most of these films, there's actually a Mothman film, isn't there? So feature film makers, even though they usually kind of, they are down to being fiction films, science fiction films, they do rely on a lot of information from the UFO literature and talking to ufologists. You know, another thing is, like, although it's only a comedy, there's a Men in Black films, but at least that brings into the mainstream what was something people only knew about in obscure UFO magazines. And I think a lot of these films sort of bring to light the very thoughts about government conspiracy. There again, like with Close Encounters, it's shown that the government's keeping all these things secret and carrying out all these activities without the public knowing about it. And I think that links with several, like, conspiracy theorists who have tended to be found dead, because perhaps they're unraveling some wider conspiracy. It might not be even connected with UFOs. Often, you know, people think it might be connected with the fact that Eisenhower did some sort of treaty with the aliens, which allow them carte blanche to abduct people and mutilate cattle. And so we kind of go down the rabbit hole with that, where it makes people wonder what is going on, you know, how much this is manipulation of, you know, human society at large, and whether there is some sort of hidden alien agendas, you know, that are being followed and resulting in the deaths of people who are either trying to track that down or just stumble across it as they're doing other types of UFO research.
0: So I've got to ask, Nigel, have you ever seen these individuals try to follow you, or have you ever been intimidated or threatened throughout the course of your studies?
1: No, not yet. Perhaps I'm just too... Perhaps I haven't got anywhere near the truth or anything. But no, I don't think I've ever had any threats like that. And the only thing I have had is there's an organisation called APEN that sent out letters to British ufologists back in the 1970s. And they sent out kind of sinister letters implying they were a government organisation, and would send around cassette tapes of something like Nazi music, or, you know, Stormtroopers or something. And that seemed a bit intimidating, but it didn't really... it was more at a tangent. It didn't specifically say anything threatening. It was more the nature of the content just seemed threatening rather than it being directly addressed to any one person. And I suppose with a subject like this, you're bound to expect a certain amount of perhaps hostility from people don't agree with you, you know.
0: But it's unfortunate, it really is. Talking with Nigel Watson, he's a contributor to the Affordian Times. More to come in our next hour.
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9: Picture this if you can. As crowded as Highway 95 is now, with a road widening project, heavy equipment, heavy dump trucks coming in, hauling material in and out, wouldn't that be a recipe for disaster?
10: Yeah, that's what I'm saying. I think that the Arcadia Boulevard project that runs north, south, parallel east of Highway 95 is the most feasible thing, because they can be building that while we're all doing Highway 95 when it opens up. It's like, well, well.
6: So just be happy. 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
15: Town Paul, I'm Ron Taylor. Iran's stronghold on the Strait of Hormuz may be easing, and its own oil problems now seem to be on the rise. More from Bob Agnew.
16: The waterway has been effectively shut down by Iran's attacks on shipping since the start of the war, but now the situation appears to be shifting. Analysts say more oil from Gulf Arab states appears to be getting past the Iranian mines, missiles, boats, and drones. Observers warn that does not mean the global energy market will be satiated with oil anytime soon, but it does change the calculus of the crisis and could put more pressure on Tehran to reach a deal. Bob Agner reporting.
15: And Ohio Voter Registrations Group's offices have been searched.
17: Workers say the offices of Ohio Organizing Collaborative have been searched by the FBI, saying federal agents showed up at the Cleveland office and spent hours questioning staff, seizing documents and computer files. Federal agents also went to the homes of people who worked with the organization, which supports voter registration efforts, seeking interviews and information about alleged voter fraud. Board member Prentice Haney accused the agents of intimidation tactics and harassment and expressed concern that the investigation was designed to sow doubt about the upcoming midterm elections. I'm Lisa Dwyer.
15: Shares of SpaceX soared 19% in their Wall Street debut earlier today, making the rocket maker's founder and CEO Elon Musk the first ever trillionaire. The shares opened at around $150 and finished Friday slightly below $161. That price gave the company a market value of around $2.1 trillion. Forbes estimates that Musk, who is also a major shareholder in Tesla, is now worth $1.1 trillion. He says SpaceX went public because it needs money to fund satellite and data centers. News and analysis at townhall.com.
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18: I love a good spritz of perfume as much as any woman, but those delightful scents that enchant our noses may actually not make sense when it comes to our health. I'm Dr. Catherine Albrecht, back with some alarming new findings on perfume after this.
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21: 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Overcast clouds and 108 degrees on Route 66 in Needles, and good evening to listeners in Oatman. Currently overcast clouds and 102 degrees for you. Getting down to 76 overnight tonight, Saturday's high will be in the upper 100s, sky is clear. Temperatures in the lower 110s on Sunday. That's your K-Talks Tri-State Weather. 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

0: least they will try to intimidate, which is what happened with Nigel Watson. A suspicious letter that obviously had little effect on him because he continued to investigate. But do you think that that was the goal? They were trying to just get you to stop what you were doing?
1: Yeah, or just to think twice about what you're looking into. But I think the problem is it's probably created by hoaxers, but you don't really know who is behind these sort of things. So I think it was
0: more
1: likely...
0: You may not want to find out, Nigel.
1: No. And there have been other organisations that have sent out letters to people, and I think there's... I forget the name of it, OMA or something, OMA, and I think that was a project in Europe which sent out thousands of letters to people and seemed a concerted effort to give, supply information that seemed a bit dodgy, really. But, you know, some people believe in these things. It's a bit like the MJ-12 papers. Some of them seem quite legitimate and others seem outright hoaxes. So I think that's a problem with the subject, really, that it's not just, it could be misinformation from sort of the United States forces, you know, to protect their own secret projects and to use alien activity as a blind for that. But I think in Britain, there isn't so much of a military essence to the subject as there is in the United States.
0: So it seems like this is a multi-layer or a tiered approach in that, you know, they may send you letters, they can hack your technology, your website, your email, interfere just in your ordinary life, in your business, send people in person like the Men in Black, or just those strange encounters that people have reported. And if none of that works, then they can make you go away.
1: Yeah, I think looking back on it, back in the sort of 70s and 80s, a lot of communication was by landline telephones, and often you'd hear clicking and different sounds as if somebody's listening in on the line. And I think sometimes I spoke to people and they kind of thought perhaps they are being monitored. I think there might have been monitoring of ufologists in Britain at that time because of things like the IRA threat and other political things going on. And I know for certain in the United States, contactees were often investigated by the FBI and other organizations because they felt that they might be promoting a communist message. And so I think, you know, it's not only sort of, say, aliens trying to intimidate you if there are aliens out there, but a lot of human government agencies that might want to silence people or intimidate them. And also, you know, like I said before, there's perhaps also people like hoaxers who want to just, you know, mess around with people or just make a name, and not necessarily make a name for themselves, but just be entertained by upsetting people. I noticed sometimes on Reddit, on the UFO forums, people will sometimes post a long thing about how they're involved in, say, UFO crash retrievals or with alien autopsies. And then when they go back a few days later, they've deleted it. So you don't know whether, you know, it's someone genuinely trying to get this information across or whether they've just done it as some sort of science fiction project. And I suppose that's the trouble with us being involved with the subject so long after 1947. There's so many things going on. It always seemed a bit simpler back in the sort of 1970s when the subject was still, you know, fairly young, and perhaps a lot of this conspiracy information wasn't freely known.
0: Or in a case like that, someone may have gotten to the individual and encouraged them to take their post down, or in some cases, it is just deleted. It is just wiped out.
1: Yeah. And, yeah, you don't know whether some people are just testing the water to see if it takes traction or not. Because sometimes some story will come out and it will be repeated everywhere. And then another time, there's a sort of dead silence. So you don't really know what will attract people's attention to certain stories or not. Obviously, like today, we've got stories about UAPs and whistleblowers, and that's obviously made the subject of whistleblowers being vulnerable being at the top of the agenda. And it is interesting that people think there might be some there's a threat involved with them telling all this information, more as much from, say, their human employers or ex-employers as it is from any outside alien threat. And that's another thing you have to wonder about.
0: I've seen you've stated before the idea that UFO researchers are being murdered implies that there is some sort of conspiracy or organization behind it.
1: I think it's tricky, really, because there seem to be a lot of violent cases in Brazil and South America. The aliens there always seem to be more violent, and often the witnesses also respond in a quite violent manner to alien creatures and entities. And perhaps, you know, it's attracted the attention of more violent aliens, I don't know. But overall, I think a lot of us, it's only when you start looking for patterns that you might think there's a wider thing going on. You know, that's starting from the coincidences of dates of people dying, and also, you know, locations and how it relates to UFO sightings in those locations. I suppose if I knew any more about that, I'd probably be on the danger list. So perhaps I should avoid that idea.
0: But, I mean, it's not too far-fetched to believe that there's, whether we want to call them murder squads or groups who go out, and that's their job, is to complete the process, because all of the previous methods in which to get someone to stop talking about this haven't worked.
1: Yeah. Oh, I think as well, it's not always that effective, because a lot of people, you know, the so-called whistleblowers of today, have already sort of blown the whistle. So you'd think an organization would be a bit more efficient and perhaps, you know, get to them before the whistleblow rather than after. And, you know, it would make it look a bit more obvious then, wouldn't it? But
0: yes, it would.
1: I think, but often you do get people saying that they've had a UFO sighting, and afterwards they've been followed, or vans have tried to run them off the road and things like that. So there's a degree of intimidation going on after somebody's had a UFO sighting. And that makes you wonder if, you know, I mentioned earlier that it might be that they want to hide some government project or something that's gone on that's not always alien-related. But I think, you know, conspiracy theorists have also looked at the fact that, you know, the US government is hand in glove with the aliens, and that they're or underground bases. There's this famous story of a dull space underground gunfight.
0: Oh, in New Mexico?
1: 66 Special Force. Yeah. And that's been a kind of persistent story since about since it occurred in 1979. And I think John Lear wrote about it on the internet. And I think that's the thing with the internet, these sort of stories can get published, we can get, you know, bypass mainstream media and just immediately go to UFO researchers online. And it also means that other people then seem to come out of a woodwork to confirm such stories. You know, like Philip Schneider, he said he was the only survivor of that gunfight, and he was later found dead in suspicious circumstances. So, you know, I think anything that's related to a military base or something like that is quite a dangerous area to start sticking your nose in.
0: So is Phil Schneider involved in some sort of battle at the Dulce base?
1: Yeah. I think he said he got hit in the chest by one of their weapons, but he survived that. And I think he went on to talk about that encounter. And I think it's quite a famous case now, and people believe that door space was used as a kind of base for the aliens that was given to them by the US government, and that it also was a center of alien abductions. So, you know, I think it was a kind of thing that also helped bring about more stories about alien abductions from the likes of Bud Hopkins and David Jacobs and John Mack later, but it kind of already softened us up to expecting, you know, stories like that.
0: And of course, there have been many others. I'm even reminded of the Battle of Antarctica, which happened in 1947 during Operation High Jump, in which U.S. forces deployed to Antarctica basically had to retreat, matched up against a species of aliens with flying saucers. More to come. Nigel Watson, our guest tonight. It's a Fatal Attraction.
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0: So wild to think that we've been in a battle with extraterrestrials, whether at Dulce, whether in Antarctica. There have been other places throughout time. We've heard of these bases. So the case of Phil Schneider, who I mentioned died under suspicious circumstances, we'll just call it that, back in 1996. You're very familiar with this case, Nigel. He was followed. He believed that the government or some pseudo-government was after him, right?
1: Yeah. So I think that's the thing. People feel very threatened, and then, you know, people might just think they're being paranoid, you know, because they're interested in UFOs and things like that. You know, make them feel like, oh, well, we're not going to be believed. And then something like, and then when they do appear, you know, when they're found dead in the, you know, after several days, you know, alone in their apartment, you know, people think it's a bit strange because he's found with rubber tubing around his neck, and seemed a bit suspicious, even though the authorities had said he'd probably died from a stroke. And he was also found with his legs under his bed and his head resting on the seat of his wheelchair, which is a kind of weird position for anyone to be in if they committed suicide. And how he committed suicide seems a bit strange, using a rubber tubing around the neck. And another factor with this, which is also noted in some other cases, is all his lecture material and UFO writings were missing, but valuables were still untouched. And his ex-wife had also said she'd seen a strange blonde woman hanging around his apartment prior to his death. And she seemed to link this strange blonde woman who'd been looking at the man's apartment as something to do with this. But, you know, even Cynthia admitted he was part genius and part paranoid schizophrenic. So it's, you know, in a way, a case like that, it kind of makes people perhaps not really want to investigate it any deeper than that and just think, oh, it was all just conspiracy theory.

0: Shakespearean fantasy. And I think that's how a lot of these cases get dismissed or forgotten, because, you know, people probably don't want to confront the fact that there is something going on, you know, beneath the surface.
1: So they're after the evidence, is what you're saying.
0: Yeah. There's another case similar to it of Danny Casolaro. He felt he'd come across a computer program, Promise, that was used by the CIA to monitor foreign governments, and he felt that there was using this to test sophisticated weapons and flying saucer technology, and that was some sort of conspiracy in all areas of national and international affairs. He called the Octopus, and he was found in a West Virginia hotel room, and there again he was found without a suicide note or anything, but all his notes and papers were missing. And you know, previously he'd received threatening phone calls, and they seem to think he probably died because he'd found something really significant about this organization he called the Octopus.
1: All right, more to come. Nigel Watson is our guest. The 40 and Times, where you can read much of his contributions. We'll be back into the paranormal.

0: This is Paranormal News. A massive search for the mysterious Loch Ness Monster took place last weekend in Scotland as hundreds of people scanned the 23-mile-long body of water for any signs of Nessie. A hydrophone used to listen for sounds echoing from the depths of the loch detected an unexplained noise, and a participant captured a potential sighting on camera. The search was organized by the Loch Ness Center and happened on the 90th anniversary of an expedition by Sir Edward Mountain and his team of 20 adventurers who became the first watchers of the monster. The first modern-day sighting reported was in 1933. George Henry, Paranormal News.
1: This is Ted Nugent at KTOX 1340 AM, where the spirit of the wild is strong and
2: fresh. Let's go Gators! Let's go Gators!
3: Arizona News Audio. Senator Mark Kelly says he's a UFC fan, but he won't be watching the fight set to take place outside the White House on Sunday.
4: I mean, how ridiculous is this? President builds a stadium on the lawn of the People's House. They're going to do the weigh-in at the Lincoln Memorial.
3: The Arizona Division of Forestry and Fire Management asking everyone to be careful with fire, especially on red flag days. The department's Tiffany Davila says most of the fires in Arizona this year have been our fault.
5: Of those 545 fires, 513 have been determined to be human caused.
3: You have the right to remain silent. Miranda rights read to you by police turn 60 tomorrow. The 1966 Supreme Court ruling from the Phoenix case of Ernesto Miranda. Police Sergeant Vincent Cole says he signed a written confession without investigators advising him of his rights.
6: Because of that evidence, Miranda was then booked into jail, and he was ultimately sentenced to 20 to 30 years.
3: Connie Weber, Arizona News Audio.
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22: He's a pulsating orb. Look at that, dude. Look at that.
23: Major sighting here.
24: A triangular-shaped object.
25: Those aren't planes. Change of direction, that's a UFO.
26: Oh my god.
27: Oh my gosh.
26: Oh.
27: What the hell?
28: That is so creepy. It's just hovering there.
29: From the cold, dark depths of a secret dungeon, somewhere deep in the remote Pacific Northwest, you're traveling into the paranormal with Jeremy Scott.
30: Harassed, intimidated, or maybe 6 feet under for your attraction, a fatal attraction to UFOs. I'm Jeremy Scott, talking with Nigel Watson tonight. It sounds like you were detailing a shadow government, at least that's what I perceive it to be, an organization called the Octopus, found again by whom?
31: That was Joseph Casolaro, and he'd been looking into the CIA using computer software, and they kind of connected it with secret weapon technology. And he came up with the word the octopus, and that's a good name for something that has tentacles everywhere. And I think that's another aspect of the UFO subject, perhaps. From whatever angle you look at it, you come across certain themes and features, and then it can spread quite widely over a huge range of topics. And that, you know, that it's also hidden away in different government research projects. As a whistleblower, like David Grosch has said, there's been different projects to look into this subject, and that we're not allowed to really talk about these things. We can only sort of skim over the headlines and can't really get into the nitty-gritty about it. And that's something I think they're trying to do through Congress. But that's an attempt to get full disclosure about these things. But I suppose ufologists from Donald Kehoe onwards have always wanted the government to come clean about these things, but we can only do so much, and a lot of people are discontented with what the government does release. Project Blue Book was used to kind of close the United States Air Force investigation into UFOs. The Condon report sort of analysed all the material and said the subject wasn't worth pursuing for scientific progress. But I'm sure other projects have occurred after Venom. People have confirmed that, because obviously the government has to investigate UFO sightings, because they don't know what... you can't just have unidentified things flying overhead without you knowing whether they're foreign technology, aliens, something paranormal. You know, it could be all sorts of things that are going on above our heads or under the ocean. And generally speaking, these get covered up or just ignored. And then ufologists, particularly persistent ones like Donald Kehoe, keep the subject alive. And just when you think the subject's going to die off, some new revelations seem to come out promising some sort of disclosure. But we always seem to be chasing that dream of finding out what's really going on in places like Area 51. We get tantalizing details from people, and you get stories, and sometimes the stories are a dead end or a rumor, or other stories just keep getting repeated and perhaps getting more sensationalized over time. But there's just that constant thing about there being government cover-ups and retrievals of craft, and or even intimidation and violence linked with UFO behavior. That doesn't really please a lot of people who say they've had communications with aliens, you know, the contactees. And I suppose the word contactee isn't that popular nowadays, but mainly because people like George Adamski said the aliens came from planets in our own solar system, whereas contactees today tend to regard their contacts as coming from, you know, beyond our solar system, or perhaps on a different plane of reality altogether. And they tend to regard aliens and the communications they get as being peaceful, and that they're trying to help humanity by warning us of global warming, pollution, and you know, all the thing of warfare as well. The thing, the same things that the contactees warned about, but now pitch more from sources in parallel planes or astral planes or things like that. But that does mash up with some of the whistleblowers' testimony that there are non-human intelligences working to propel or control what we call UAPs nowadays. And that they're implying that these aren't just, you know, sort of alien creatures you got in the sort of 1950s horror films, but are something more complex and sophisticated, and perhaps more threatening to humanity on different levels.
30: Yeah, I've got to ask you more about that case you mentioned where it appeared someone was frozen, literally. We haven't even covered the strange aspects of that case, in that there were maybe two deaths associated with it, and certainly a little bit of, or a lot of, intimidation.
31: Yeah, I think these were cases associated with localized UFO activity, and but one of them involved a ufologist called Jennifer Stevens, and she noted that the person who was found dead, although he's said to have died of from exposure, we were rather surprised that he died of that, because he'd not been exposed to the outside for such a long period to have really killed him, because he'd gone out for a midnight walk. So, you know, when he was found, it was probably in the of early morning. So it seems strange that, you know, a young man would die so quickly from exposure. And Jennifer Stevens was convinced his death was connected to UFO activity in the area. And she also noted that tracks in the snow indicated that he'd been running, and then it seemed as if something had dragged him from above, and the zipper tag from his jacket was found like 25 feet from his body. So that's a strange element of that. So it seems as if, you know, something was pulling him up into the air, and that's how the tag got detached from his jacket. And it said a few nights later, she saw a glowing red object hovering over the Mohawk River and tried to signal it with a torch, and a telephone malfunctioned at the same time. And she also said her husband had been accosted by a strange-looking man. And it also said to him, "People who look for UFOs should be very careful." And after that, not long afterwards, her husband died suddenly. And it resulted in her giving up her UFO activities. And that seems another thing that people, when they are threatened, they do promptly get rid of their UFO files. I know in Britain, some people have regarded, after researching the subject for a while, they regard UFOs as being satanic. And I know one Christian UFO researcher abandoned his studies when he came to that conclusion. So, yeah, I think people do find it quite frightening about what UFOs might be all about. And, you know, I think John Keel said children or teenagers shouldn't dabble with a subject, but obviously teenagers are attracted to subjects like this and probably like the sense of danger. But I think another thing is, sometimes if you get UFO tunnel vision, everything can be related to UFOs, and perhaps that's dangerous to your psychological health, and that sometimes you have to perhaps find something else to take your mind off the subject, otherwise you start seeing aliens everywhere. And there are cases of people who have said they've been motivated by aliens to kill their parents or to attack people in the street because they think they're aliens or something. But some of those cases are obviously due to people being drunk or on drugs and things like that. But there are quite a lot of cases like that. And it does make you wonder about what's going on there when you look at it on a wider scale.
30: One particular case, I know a man was actually hit in the head from some sort of weapon, shot by one of these craft when he tried to shoot at it, right?
31: Yeah, I think what happened was he saw a UFO, like an inverted wash basin, and he had three occupants with it, and they were wearing like yellow skin tight clothing, and the inverted bush basin object was obviously the craft that would just come out of, and they moved towards him, and on a reflex he shot at the nearest man with his rifle, which had no effect on the person or alien, but in return he got a green light that shot at his head from the UFO, and he fell unconscious, and for over the next few days he suffered numbness, tingling and tremors in his head and hands. A doctor found circular burn marks on his skin, but thought he had merely suffered a vivid hallucination. And then a few days later, he was diagnosed with leukemia and was given 60 days to live. He was sort of reduced to skin and bone, really, after this event. He died in great pain in that time period, sort of October 1967. Some think, the leukemia might have been a tragic coincidence, but then others think the intense green light from the UFO was directed some form of deadly radiation at him. So I suppose some people do, are kind of sceptical of these sort of things, but that's quite a strong coincidence, really.
30: More to come. We'll wrap up our conversation with Nigel Watson.

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0: We're talking about deaths associated with UFO contact tonight. I'm Jeremy Scott, somewhere between the paranormal and the abnormal. I would certainly say this definitely fits the bill. Nigel, where can we find your work?
1: I'm on Facebook, and I also, you know, write for 14 Times, which has a small website. It's a print publication mainly. And I also write for Magonia magazine, which is now a website, and that's on, I think it's pelicanist.com, and I tend to do book reviews on there. Or you can try and find me on Facebook.
0: Yeah, two of the other cases that you, or one in particular, was the Maury Island incident, which is right here in my backyard in the Pacific Northwest. There was some sort of material that was excreted from the UFO that took a deadly turn.
1: Yeah, it was basically Harold Dell, his 15-year-old son, and a crew member were on a tugboat off Maury Island in sort of June 1947, about the same time period as Kenneth Arnold first had his UFO sighting. And they saw something like six large donut-shaped craft high above them was shining gold and silver colour. And one of them seemed to be in trouble. And after watching it for a while, this craft that looked a bit out of control released a large amount of thin white metal strips on their boat, along with heavier black lumps of what looked like lava. They're hot and created steam where they hit the water. And as it ran for cover, a piece of this lava hit the boy's arm and burnt it. And their dog was killed by this lava. Altogether, they're estimated about 20 tons of debris fell, which seems quite a lot of stuff to drop from the air. This happened about 2 days before Kenneth Arnold's sighting, and they kind of collected some of this debris, and Dahl, who was on the boat the morning after this incident, accounted a classic man in black. He drove a black sedan car, and he wore a dark suit, and he came and drove to a diner and spoke to him about this incident. And this man in black warned him to keep silent and said he'd seen things that he should not have seen. But we contacted Ray Palmer, who did a science fiction magazine at that time. And because Palmer was already in touch with Kenneth Arnold, he asked Kenneth Arnold to investigate this case. So Kenneth Arnold not only was the first person to see what he called flying saucers, you could say he was the first UFO investigator as well. So Arnold went to interview these two people, and he also invited two officers from Air Force Intelligence to come with him to interview the men. But when they looked at the boat, they found no evidence that the boat had been subjected to a hail of molten metal. They put the sample fragments, which were tucked away in a conflate box, was no more than slag from a smelting plant. And what makes this infamous is that the officers, when we were flying back with this material, were in an aircraft that crashed, and both of them died in the accident. And their conspiracy mongers have said, you know, that perhaps the aircraft was brought down, you know, because you have this UFO debris and everything. And somebody rang the newspaper saying that the conversation between Arnold and these witnesses and the officers had been booked at a local hotel, and that the plane had been shot down because the people on board had information that we didn't want to be released. Yeah.
0: Knowing too much, Nigel, thanks for coming on the program.
1: Probably it's best not to know too much.
0: Right. Especially after what we've heard tonight. Friends, good night and God bless.
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0: news this hour from Town Hall. I'm Ron Taylor. President Trump says the media is short on details on the potential agreement with Iran.
1: President Trump says Iran leaked details about a proposed agreement to the media. The president says reports circulating in the press do not reflect the terms agreed to in writing. Trump also raised concerns about a drone attack near the Strait of Hormuz, calling the incident unacceptable. Willie Nelson, Washington.
0: Shares of SpaceX soared 19% in their Wall Street debut Friday, making the rocket maker's founder and CEO Elon Musk the first ever trillionaire. He joined in on the opening NASDAQ bell from the facility in Starbase, Texas.
2: We want to be able to take anyone who wants to go to the moon, anyone who wants to go to Mars, or anywhere in the solar system, and maybe beyond the solar system at some point. We want to be able to take you there. Not just a few astronauts. I mean, you.
0: The shares opened at $150 and finished Friday slightly below $161. A deadly shooting rocks the city of Midland in West Texas.
3: The active shooter situation has been resolved.
4: Midland Mayor Lori Blong.
3: And the shooter is confirmed deceased.
4: The suspect, identified by state law enforcement as 45-year-old Victor Mata Villarreal, was found dead after a standoff with police following an attack that left one person dead and at least 10 others injured. Police say the suspect shot at officers during a chase just days earlier. Gunfire started in one part of the city before ending up near a veterinary hospital that was swarmed by police. Audio courtesy KMID KPEJ. I'm Jennifer King.
0: Gene Shalit, a movie critic and arts reporter for the Today Show for over four decades, who was known for his puffy hair, oversized handlebar mustache, and affection for groan-inducing puns, has died. He was 100 years old. Shalit's family announcing his death Friday to NBC News, saying he passed away peacefully after 100 years of an amazing life. News and analysis at townhall.com.
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7: No matter how old you are or how long you've been smoking, quitting now can add years to your lifespan. 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
10: 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Overcast clouds and 104 degrees on Route 66 in Needles, and good evening to listeners in Oatman. Currently overcast clouds and 97 degrees for you. Getting down to 76 overnight tonight, Saturday's high will be in the upper 100s, sky is clear. Temperatures in the lower 110s on Sunday. That's your KTOX Tri-State Weather. 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

0: Hey, who do you think's more of a jealous guy, Ed from Needles or Olsen?
1: Might be a toss-up. Although CW might give him a run for the money. Call in CW.
0: CW.
1: And Johnny, if Johnny's on the chat.
0: No, he's not on today. CW, he's cool. He doesn't like to call in much. He likes to listen.
1: Okay.
0: And it's good to see he's listening sometimes again. He was my
1: shout out to CW.
0: My moderator,
1: right
0: back in the day, and he did a good job. He really did. All right, this is the afternoon drive-by. It's Freaky Friday on KTOX 1340 AM 92.9 FM in Needles, California, where it is now 111 degrees. I saw a lot of people on the river when I was crossing the bridge.
1: Man, I was behind boats the whole way down. People carrying their boats. They're here for the weekend.
0: So anybody listening?
1: Davis Camp is the best place to stay, I think, in all of Mojave County. It's right across from Laughlin. Davis Camp is right there, North Beach, South Beach. They have like a middle section for long-term RV, and it's quite the party there. I ride my bike there all the time. It's such a beautiful 360-degree view, and you're cooler because you're below the cliff and the sun sets and you're in the shade.
0: Yeah.
1: So
0: half of the houses on my street are vacation houses, where people bought a second house to come out and party and with their boats, okay? And that's the main driving industry, I guess, in the Bullhead area and, you know, the river people, which they spend money here. And
1: you can't eat any fish you catch from this river, can you?
0: Yeah.
1: Oh, okay.
0: Yeah. Yeah, you're not a fisherman, though.
1: Well, I love seafood, but I would like it from the sea or at least from a very big lake like the Great Lakes.
0: Yeah. I think, as a matter of fact, CW, I think, is a fisherman. So, yeah.
1: Bubba Guido was a fisherman.
0: We don't want to talk about him.
1: Maybe he's listening.
0: Oh, I seriously doubt it. If you want to call 855-586-9134. And some more events that are happening. Let's see, 5-day national celebration culminating in a Saturday 4th of July featuring fireworks, concerts, and America's block party in communities nationwide. So you're going to have a block party up in Golden Valley.
1: My neighbors like to explode things and send
0: what's wrong with that?
1: Flaming objects into the sky at all hours at night.
0: Well, that gets a little annoying at some point.
1: I like to, it's not just them, but there's a lot of gunfire up there at night, too. You wonder what's going on, but I like to go out on my bike in the dark, and it's absolutely beautiful.
0: You better watch out. You might get hit by some crossfire.
1: Right. Or gotta see the fireworks, though.
0: The biggest celebration yet in D.C., including a morning ceremony, the National Independence Day Parade, and a reading of the Declaration of Independence, which they don't follow, by the way. That's a joke. That's an inside joke that they're doing up there in D.C. The Rich People North of Richmond. You ever heard that song?
1: Yeah. Yeah. I like that song, Oliver Anthony.
0: Yeah, yeah, that's... District of Criminals.
1: And the first thing that Hakeem Jeffries and every Democrat nationwide and from the midterms, if they win the House, they want to immediately make the District of Criminals and Puerto Rico...
0: 51st and 52nd states.
1: Both ethno-states, really. They really don't represent. There's nothing really... They will have as much power as California.
0: Well, what you don't understand, though, Mickey Flynn,
1: or Michigan or North Carolina, that it would be so wrong to include those places as states.
0: The other side ain't any better.
1: That's four. No, you don't understand. That's
0: I know
1: four,
0: what you're saying.
1: Four senators,
0: but that ain't going to happen. That ain't going to happen. They're not going to. It's not going to make. They're not going to become states.
1: Mike, it is going to happen.
0: This is
1: divisive.
0: They're just being divisive. They're all on the same team, Mickey Flynn.
1: That's something to be afraid of.
0: They're all on the same team. That's what you got to start getting through your head.
1: No way.
0: That the Republicans in Washington, D.C. don't have your best interest at heart any more than the Democrats do. That's just the way it is, man. And I'm talking about D.C.
1: Trump is the only one who can save America. And
0: Trump ain't going to save
1: anything.
0: He
1: still has
0: not,
1: a great
0: chance. He's not saving anything.
1: Let me tell you what he did save just yesterday. The DHS, they said that Trump has located 146,000 unaccompanied children. There are still 300,000 more. But you think of the
0: where are they?
1: The crime against humanity that Biden did in that 4 years to bring in almost 500,000 little kids that are going to be just needing social services their whole life because of being so damaged. That's if they don't get murdered or killed by the sex trafficking. That'll mess them up for life.
0: This is just talk at this point.
1: I don't mean to be mean, but it's a literal army of bastards that he's bringing into America. But you say they're both the same. No.
0: Yes, they
1: Trump,
0: are.
1: Trump has made it a priority to have saved 146,000 of these kids and put them on the right track or just get them out of the country.
0: I hear you talking, but I need to see, show me the money. I mean, I hear him talking a lot about
1: this war. I heard there's
0: going to
1: be more
0: too.
1: ICE raids in New York City and in L.A., MacArthur Park. They're going to sweep it again. And
0: okay, well, I mean, that's great.
1: That's what I'm looking for this summer.
0: If it all happens.
1: I want to see more ICE targeting cities. I want to see him come to Phoenix. Absolutely, I want to see him come to Phoenix and clean up this state and make it safer for all of us who drive throughout the state on any highway. If they clean out Phoenix and Tucson, it'd be a great thing for Arizona.
0: Well, the federal government, what they're supposed to do is to take care of their own people, and this administration and the one before and the one before that and the one before that, and the one, they're not doing it, Mickey Flynn. They're not. We're waging ridiculous wars where we shouldn't be involved in, and we're doing it at the behest of a foreign government, which is Israel. Those are the facts. And I want to see, I expected a lot more from this administration, and I got the opposite. And I'm just, I've had it. And I don't see any.
1: Well, let your heart not be troubled, Michael. I'm telling you, I think Trump wins in the end.
0: Trump wins what?
1: And this is going to be great for America.
0: What?
1: He has to save the country.
0: He has not. He's not trying to save the country.
1: He is.
0: He is not. He's going. He's doing things for another country.
1: Cumulative weight of all of the separate actions
0: these generic things that you're hoping he does.
1: Big picture,
0: but he's not doing it.
1: 30,000 feet.
0: I know what that is, but when
1: Trump is doing a lot of good for you to
0: what?
1: Say.
0: What is he doing?
1: All of these great things.
0: He ain't doing shiite. That's what he's. I mean, he's doing.
1: Somebody bail me out here. Call in 855.
0: I mean, look at all this. The gas, the food, the inflation, the shortage of fertilizer because of this war.
1: Right.
0: It's already damaged, irreversible damage, and all he's got to do.
1: You don't know that it's irreversible. It is. It is bad this summer. I had hoped it would be wrapped up by now, but. It does look bad, but we'll see where we are by Labor Day.
0: Yeah.
1: Whole landscape of the country could be changed by then.
0: But there could be
1: riots.
0: Anything could happen. But,
1: right.
0: I mean, I just don't.
1: Gas prices getting down to about $2.30.
0: Yeah, you don't have any, you're just hoping, wishing. Wishing one hand and,
1: Hopium.
0: Hopium. That's what you got, Mickey Flint. You're on there.
2: Yeah, I need some hopium.
0: Yeah, where do you get that?
1: Hook us up.
2: I'm in Portland right now, looking at the beautiful skyline right now, and I really connected on that word hopium.
1: Do they still have happy hour at the strip clubs in Portland? And which
2: Hell yeah, they do.
1: There you go. Cheap beers.
0: They
1: got
0: some strip clubs, man. They got a whole line of them in Portland.
2: Yeah, it's the most. What is it? Strip clubs per capita in the United States or something like that.
0: Yeah.
1: Yeah. Well, Chuck, hook us up with some hopium right now. How do you see it for America?
2: I don't have much hope. I have a little bit of hopium that we're going to be able to maybe get out of Iran soon, or this whole thing. I don't care how much he lies. I don't, just to get us out of here. I don't want to go there. I don't.
0: Well, I don't.
2: Did you guys see what he said last night?
0: I've heard a lot. What'd you hear?
2: Okay, so this is when he does one of his things where he's sitting around and he has a bunch of people around him.
0: Sycophants.
2: Talking about things.
0: Yeah.
2: And he said, I can get along with the, I'm not even going to try to imitate because I can't do it. He says, I'm going to get along with the Ayatollah. He's a lot better in a lot of ways. He's a lot better than the last person. So we got regime change. And I don't really need to. I don't think we're going to. That radioactive dust is like thousands of feet below ground. We already destroyed it. So.
0: Oh. He's back to that again, huh?
2: Yeah. No, he's backing away from it. He's like, no, we're not going to do that.
0: Well, that's because he knows he can't. That's because he knows.
2: I'm glad he's finally.
0: They haven't. We didn't win this war, and we're not winning this war. And he underestimated the country of Iran, and he's
2: absolutely,
0: and he's got the little Netanyahu talking in the other ear, and he's stuck, and he doesn't know how to get out.
2: Well, I think he really took some big steps last night in order to get out of that, just the way he was talking. But I mean, we've seen this 38 times before.
0: 40.
2: And we could be bombing by Monday.
1: Yeah, but Chuck, again. Chuck.
2: Yes, sir.
1: You got to tell us what's going on in Portland tonight, and you haven't told us the reason you're up there. How far away is Longview, first of all? How long of a drive? And what do you got going on? You got some field operations going on in Portland tonight? Are you going to the ICE facility or what?
2: I'm not going to disclose what I'm actually doing, but...
1: have you been trained by the Red Rabbits, though?
2: Yeah, I'm in, I-405 Junction, trying to make my way to I-5 Salem. I got to go to a place called Halsey, Oregon.
0: Oh, okay.
2: And then a place called Eugene.
0: Oh, Eugene. Also, I know a few things about Eugene, yeah. Yeah.
2: Yeah.
0: So
2: that's my final destination in the great state of Oregon. Then I

0: There's a little town called Oatman, and there's donkeys walking on the street. Donkeys everywhere.
1: Yeah. CW was telling me about that, and Lord Steve was also telling us about that. He was petting a donkey, and he almost became a Democrat after that.
0: Ah.
1: Or something.
0: Yeah, you're not supposed to feed the donkeys.
1: I heard you're not even supposed to photograph them.
0: In that too, and I think one guy got drunk one time and he tried to ride one of them, and that didn't go well. That didn't go well. But, have fun up in Oregon.
1: Hey, Mike, I got a question for you.
0: All right, go ahead.
1: Who fixed the phones?
0: Who fixed the phones?
1: Yeah.
0: Well, we have problems with our internet service sometimes, and it's real choppy, and it's very annoying. But
1: I'm starting to think you got somebody that's after you.
0: You might be onto something. I think it's more than one person.
2: It's the people that got Charlie Kirk are after Mike Hagwood now. Chuck.
0: Thanks.
2: Save us, Chuck.
1: All right.
0: Thanks, Chuck. Yeah. We don't want to really go there, do we, Mickey Flynn?
2: No. Did I send you the DVD of Oliver Stone's Talk Radio from 1988
0: with
2: Eric Bogosian, Adam Baldwin? Who's the other guy? John C. McGinley?
0: Send it to me. You're on the air.
3: Yes, Ed from Needles.
0: What's up, Ed?
3: Listen, your show is 100 times better with your guest host you've got on right now, so people can hear both sides of the issue instead of your left-wing issue, your left-wing side.
0: Okay, so I'm not left-wing, Ed. I'm in the middle.
3: Well, Mike, everything you say is in complete agreement, probably with your daughter.
0: No, I just critically think, why do you have to be totally on one side or the other? That's just not...
2: We're not, Mike. Ed is not on one side.
0: Neither am I.
2: He can see it from both sides.
0: No, he can't.
2: 30,000 feet.
3: I'll tell you what Trump's biggest mistake was, and he probably could be impeached for it, is they were bombing, Israel and Trump were bombing Iran, and then they were doing good. They killed off two tiers of leaders. They were doing good, conquering the country. And then the Saudi prince, because he has billions of dollars invested in Trump's personal businesses, calls Trump up and says, stop bombing Iran because they're starting to bomb us. So then Trump stops bombing them and trying to do his stupid art of the deal crap that he did in real estate, trying to get a deal for the last 2 months instead of continuing bombing and finishing off what he was doing so we'd be out of there by now.
2: That's a good point. A lot of people believe that.
0: Do you want to kill everybody in Iran?
3: I want to kill all the leaders and all the
0: Well, you can't do that just bombing. You got to put...
3: I'll tell you what we should be doing now. We should be sending in the Delta Force, bringing weapons, bringing AK-47s to the people there so they can fight their own battle.
0: All right. Thank you, Ed.
2: That's a good point.
0: I don't know. We should get the F out of there.
2: Trump said the other day that the American public does not have the stomach for the reality of what needed to be done.
0: No, there was nothing that needed to be done.
2: General Keane said the same thing as Ed and Needles.
0: He's an a-hole.
2: If they had gone a little harder, we might not have had this 2 months.
0: You should listen to
2: Colonel
0: Douglas McGregor and people like that. There was no reason, no legitimate reason for us to be going into Iran, just like there was no reason to go into Iraq. And you can go on and on.
2: Well, Mike, the only thing I'll say about it is thank God Trump is running this war and not George W.
0: There shouldn't
2: Bush.
0: Be a war, bro.
2: Think of how George W. Bush would be running this.
0: This is the same war.
2: Bill Clinton. Barack Hussein Obama.
0: It's the same
2: or
0: war.
2: Or Joe Biden.
0: It's the same war. Mickey
2: no, it's Blaine. Not. This
0: yes,
2: is,
0: it is.
2: This is Trump's war.
0: And it's illegitimate. There's no reason for it. You just got this, you know, I love Trump thing going on, and you won't step back and look at anything. So but that's your business. There was no war. There was the Strait of Hormuz was open. Everything. And you heard Tucker Carlson yesterday. He said Trump was forced into this by Netanyahu.
2: That is his assertion.
0: He knows
2: not mean
0: he
2: it's
0: knows
2: true.
0: Trump. He knows him.
2: I don't
0: You've
2: know.
0: Been around

0: found him.
1: Well, Tucker Carlson, if he cares so much, he should be running for office.
0: He says he was. He says he is. But he would be murdered before he got a chance. You're not going to get anybody in as president that's not hasn't been cleared by the deep state, by the ruling class, and by the state of Israel.
1: So you're saying that Tucker Carlson will be treated like George Wallace or Larry McDonald
0: or went down Charlie Kirk
1: on that plane in Korea?
0: Or Charlie Kirk.
1: There you go.
0: That's what will happen. I'm sorry.
1: What about James Traficant from Ohio? Remember him with the hairpiece?
0: Yeah.
1: He was great. He had a great wig.
0: But
1: he spoke a lot of on these issues in our relationship with this one country decades before it was allowed.
0: It's been like that.
1: And he paid a great price, and he died funny falling off a tractor. Remember that?
0: Well,
1: and it crushed
0: him
1: to death.
0: Donald Trump is 100% being run by this country.
1: Donald Trump is zigging and zagging, and I think he wins. I think he makes it to the finish line.
0: Okay. Well, there's a very there's no proof behind any of that. You're on the air.
2: He was installed. The elections are fake. Look what they just did in L.A. Look at Miss Lindsey G, man. Miss Lindsey G can't even go speak in an event, and he's booed. I mean, Trump can't even go to the New York Knicks game, and he's booed. I mean, come on, man.
0: Yeah. Hey, Mickey Flynn, is Lindsey Graham one of your boys?
1: No.
0: Well, he's one of Trump's boys.
1: Mamdani lied about getting tickets. He said he paid $1,000
0: I'm not talking
1: to the
0: about
1: Knicks
0: that.
1: Game. He's up well with the scumbags up in the and he's still got.
0: He's part of the system too. All of them are.
2: Yep. He was groomed and installed too.
0: Yep.
2: It's all fake.
0: Yep. Yep. And that's what that's all you're going to get.
2: Yep. I got a beef with McGregor though. He's calling for Russia to go into Odessa and Kyiv. It's the only way to stop it. It's not the only way to stop it, you idiot. All Russia's got to do is stop their invasion, and Zelensky has to have elections. It's just that simple.
0: Yeah, Putin is part of the system, too. Don't kid yourself.
2: He absolutely is.
0: Yeah, and so is Zelensky.
2: They run Russia. They never let go of power.
0: So is Zelensky.
2: Putin got the nod. Oh, yeah. Oh, yeah. Putin got the nod from Rothschild. The same Rothschild that Kushner was on the yacht off of Albania. And, oh, the Albanians, they're stopping that in the tracks. They're saying no, no, no. And the Irish and the British and the Scots and all the Welsh are all going to stop it. We're going to stop it, too, because, the elections are fake.
0: They all are.
1: Joe Chung, you got to watch Charlie Veach on YouTube. That's V-E-I-T-C-H. He does walkabouts in all the inner cities in England and all the towns, and he tells it like it is. I think you'll like him.
0: Charlie Veach.
2: Probably.
1: Charlie Veach.
0: Never heard of him.
1: He's the man.
0: But I'll check it out, too.
2: Also, Iran attacked Israel, and was that the reason that Trump had to attack Iran and the Epstein files because he has to do what he's blackmailed to do? Did they release a little bit of those Epstein files, and you know what I mean, that he had sex parties for underage girls? Is that the reason he then? Oh, we're telling you what. Is that the reason he had to attack Iran? I'm just wondering.
0: Well, and also, Tucker mentioned yesterday that attempted assassination had Israeli fingerprints all over it too. That was like a warning. Yeah,
2: from what I'm reading, it was actually a Kabbalah. Ritual where they pierce the ear. You have to read about that. Read in about that. It's a piercing of the ear. It signifies his servitude to the Chabad Lubavitch death cult.
0: Well, that was an excellent shot, whoever took it.
1: That is crazy. What if Trump comes out over the weekend and the next time we see him on Monday, he has a black eye? Like, isn't that a ritual also, you know?
0: The black guy thing? Yeah.
1: What if Trump shows up with a black eye? What would that mean?
2: Yep. I think you're on to something, man. You know what's going on. We disagree on one point. He's sharp.
0: Well, you know, this is the 40th time he says that we've got a deal. Iran's begging for a deal. We've got a deal. It'll be in 2 days. It'll be in 3 days. And then he's... I'm going to wipe him off the map. No, I like him now. So he doesn't know what the hell's going on.
2: No. Whatever he says doesn't matter because he's not really running it.
0: He's not. He's just in the background. Hey, thanks for the call. Yeah, this is good, Mickey Flynn. We can get different points of view out there.
1: Bringing the country together here. Call in 855-586-9134. First time, if you're traveling through the area or if you're a longtime listener or anyone else, women especially, where you don't hear many female voices.
0: Yeah, that's true.
1: What you have to say about all this.
0: Yeah, we'd love to hear from. There's a few that call, but you're right. We need more females on the show. I think this is Mojave Jim again. He doesn't like that name, but you're on the air.
3: Okay, you guys are on a timeout. You need a timeout right here. Okay,
0: all right.
3: Mike, this is in our backyard. Let's talk about Roadhouse 95 really quick.
0: Okay, I like that place. Matter. Yeah, yeah.
3: What happened to Roadhouse 95 is now called Social. I don't see a lot of stuff going on. We had the last motorcycle mayhem event. Roadhouse 95 would have had a banner saying "Bikers Welcome." There was no "Bikers Welcome" sign over Social, right next to Upside Down Liquor.
0: Well, they under new ownership. The last time I went in there, they were remodeling. I don't know.
3: Well, they claim it's the original owners of the past 4 years, and they just wanted to change the environment.
0: Well, it's a biker bar.
3: Now, it used to be.
0: Yeah.
3: And what did everybody do? Start going to the tavern? Are they going to the tavern now or what? Or other places?
0: I don't know. Maybe Hooch's. I don't
1: Hooch's
0: know.
1: Hooch's 95 down the street. Great breakfast.
3: Yeah, I know. Hooch's. Yeah. Yeah, Hooch's or... Yeah, yeah. Either Hooch's or the tavern or other places, Voodoo Lounge, you know, the French Connection, whatever. You know, I don't know in this town.
0: Red Dog.
3: But Red Dog. Yeah. Anyways, but the problem is if you go to Social, even I haven't been to Upside Down Liquor or Roadhouse 95 since before I got into it with the owner of the liquor store before the presidential election. They came from the wrong part of Oregon, let's say.
0: Oh, okay. So, that's a new owner. The original owner was a friend of mine.
3: He was a great
0: KC,
3: guy.
0: KC, yeah.
3: I knew KC.
0: From Iraq.
3: KC was a great guy, man.
0: Yeah, he's Iraqi.
3: He was a fantastic person.
0: Yeah.
3: No, I've been here long enough to know KC. And, I would say unless you want to support socialist communism, I wouldn't go to Social or Upside Down Liquor and ever support their business, dude.
1: I tell you what, if you're over in Bullhead, Eagles Market and Riviera Market are the two best family-owned beer stores within 100 miles. Riviera and Eagles Market.
0: Oh, I know the Riviera.
1: Over near Rotary Park.
0: That's right on the river, Riviera,
1: Real close.
3: Riviera? Okay.
1: Great prices. I don't drink beer anymore, but... Man, I used to get deals there. So check it out. And they're very nice people who work there.
0: Yep. There's some good places in town.
3: Okay, well, go on with your political arguing.
0: All right. Thank you very much. Thank you. Okay. You can call in and inject some local flavor, right?
1: I mean, yeah. That's no problem. That's I love local news.
0: Yeah. Yeah. And I know that those two businesses really well.
1: You know, Mike, I've been wanting... Oh, I'm sorry.
0: No, go ahead. I'm done.
1: Well, I was going to ask you if you could contact the city of Bullhead City, Parks and Recreation. I'd like an update, and if you could score an interview with the guy who runs Parks and Rec. They do, like, a world-class job on Rotary Park. They are so great. Every time I go to Rotary, and I don't go this time of the year very much because it's so hot, but every time I go to Rotary, they've made incredible improvements. That since the time I moved here till now, that is a beautiful park. And my question is to this guy, the North Bullhead across from Community Park, they've been doing a lot of earth or dirt work. And I heard that the master plan is for across the street from Community Park near the fire station, all of that open land is going to be developed with some ball fields and possibly a sky bridge over 95 for pedestrians and additional parking. So it would increase capacity in Community Park and
0: right.
1: People wouldn't have to park there. But there's also supposed to be bike trails ringing the whole thing. And it's many, many acres. It's a big thing. I was wondering if maybe you could contact someone at Bullhead City
0: Parks. Oh, I can try that. And those are good, smart things to do.
1: Because that will be a centerpiece for it'll make that North Bullhead area. It's going to make one of the most beautiful parks in all of Arizona. And it's a huge area. When you think about it, they could just put a path in, and it would be a great bike ride over there. I hope they do it. Yeah. Maybe you can find out about that.
0: Rotary Park, I think that's where the chamber is, too.
1: Yeah.
0: The Chamber of Commerce.
1: What about Jennifer Spencer? She knows local news. Does she know anything?
0: Jennifer Esposito.
1: Jennifer Esposito.
0: Does she know anything about... she probably does.
1: The community park. It's supposed to be... It's like a master plan, and...
0: But she's actually up near Kingman, Golden Valley area. But she might, and... she'll be on next Wednesday, and
1: anyone who knows about this local news, call in and tell us.
0: Remind me to ask her. We'll take a break. We'll be right back.
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0: All right, that's Moby. M-O-B-Y. So, Sunday night, Mickey Flynn, I'm going over to my son's house, and I know you're going to be watching this. We're going to be watching the White House UFC fights. I know you're really into it.
1: What channel? Is it going to be on regular TV or pay-per-view?
0: I'm not sure, but I probably networks, but all we've got are streaming services, but it's going to be on one for sure. Are you jazzed about it?
1: It'll be online eventually, you know, all kinds of videos, both crowd videos and pro shot ones. So in a few days, I'll check it out on YouTube. I hope everything goes right.
0: Well, they might have a problem with the weather.
1: The Red Rabbits will be trying to shut it down.
0: I think the security will be heavy.
1: Well, keep an eye out for the Red Rabbits.
0: Trump's.
1: The Red Rabbits have declared a nationwide uprising against every police force in the country and all federal agents anywhere. And I don't think anyone even talks about that. That is a serious threat.
0: You've got to.
1: When people make threats like that, you need to listen to them.
0: You've got to find out who's funding them, Mickey Flynn.
1: The Democrat Socialists of America.
0: But who's above them that's funding it?
1: Well, they are training in 20, 30 cities to amplify and up the tempo and for more extreme. They're recruiting to have more extreme tactics at ICE protests nationwide.
0: You know what this is called? This is called divide and conquer.
1: It's a national uprising against the police.
0: It's called divide and conquer is what it is.
1: So that's, we need to keep an eye out for that.
0: They want people at each other's throats, and they're doing a pretty good job of it.
1: Right.
0: And it's keeping your eye off the ball for things you should be thinking about and how our stupid government should be taking care of the American people, which they are not. And I know you think they are, but I don't see it at all. But the problem with the fight is going to be the weather. It might rain, high humidity, and bugs.
1: Oh, horrible. High humidity really beats you up.
0: Well, that part of the country is known. I mean, where I'm from, it was high humidity.
1: Yes.
0: And I don't
1: also
0: know about Boston.
1: New England is very humid, a lot of bugs, and very nasty in the summer unless you're by the ocean.
0: Right, right.
1: Then it's beautiful. Then you're living the dream.
0: But it says, before fists fly for President Trump's UFC fight, swarms of winged insects are likely headed for the White House. I wonder if the Red Rabbits are sending the insects.
1: I don't know about that, Mike.
0: I'm just kidding. You can't control the insects. But Dana White, you like Dana White, right?
1: Yeah, great guy.
0: Recently told The Hollywood Reporter he sees three major threats to this event. Rain, lightning, and tons of bugs. And if you've ever been in an area like that with the mosquitoes, it's awful.
1: And the weather, heavy weather rolling in. We have some of it during monsoon season, but when it rolls in, man, with the lightning and the tornadoes, wind gusts, it can get very dangerous for people.
0: So we're talking about girls and the females. You've seen fights, right? And they got ring girls, you know, the girls that come out with the sign for the next round or whatever.
1: Yeah.
0: So they got ring girls for this UFC fight. And they're saying that the outfits for Trump's UFC fight breach the flag code. So they're going to have, flag outfits.
1: Whatever. That's manufactured outrage.
0: Yeah, I don't have a problem with that at all.
1: I don't mind the Dallas Cowboy cheerleaders either. Those people probably don't like them either.
0: What about the New England Patriots cheerleaders? Are they hot?
1: Absolutely.
0: Yeah.
1: You know they are.
0: I think the, was it the Carolina Panthers that rolled out the first transgender cheerleader last
1: year?
0: Wasn't it?
1: I bet they're not the only one. I bet the Rams have one. And I bet anything the Las Vegas Raiders have one.
0: Yeah.
1: Absolutely.
0: Yeah, I'd love to go see a game there, but it's out of my price range.
1: The most expensive NFL stadium is Allegiant Stadium. I'm not even going to go see Guns N' Roses in the Black Rose, because it's in August, And even if you have a great ticket, you're so far away.
0: I don't either.
1: I'm over that. I don't ever, you know, you can watch it on YouTube and you'll be far more comfortable.
0: I gotta be down where the action
1: is. Yeah, I wanna see it up close and you could see it and hear it.
0: I mean, I used to go to Dodger games, especially when the Braves were there, and I'd always get, you know, lower level seats, and you know, for like $30.
1: Right.
0: You know what they are now? $450.
1: I believe
0: it. That's if you're lucky.
1: You know, I'm shocked, speaking of concerts, that the Edgewater tent is not utilized more. Because when you look at all, whenever I see a tour of a band, I look at the tour dates. And bands that would be good in this market, they're playing other casinos in crap cities. The casinos in Laughlin were actually at a destination. You're at the Colorado River. It's someplace where people want to go. You would think that they would have their tour come through Laughlin.
0: They don't.
1: But they never get good shows. That Edgewater 10, there should be 10 concerts a month, year-round. Like over 100, there's maybe 10 to 15 shows in a whole year.
0: I saw Yes there, and yeah. I think I saw Berlin there.
1: Nice and small. That's what we're talking about. You know, you can walk out of there and get to your car, you know, without walking 10 miles, and it's a nice, small, inside, climate-controlled, no wind.
0: We just get cover bands and bands that just not,
1: yeah,
0: don't impress
1: me. Since I've been living here, Ann Wilson played there. Other than that, Foghat has played there. I can't even, Blue Oyster Cult played there. George Thorogood was the most recent that I considered going to, but I haven't gotten to see any of those. But the last great band that I had to see there was even before I moved up here. I saw The Cult at the Edgewater.
0: Oh, you saw that?
1: At the Edgewater tent.
0: I missed it.
1: The reason I bring up the topic, I wonder what's playing this summer at the Edgewater tent.
0: No, while we're talking to this guy.
1: Do they have anyone coming up?
0: I'll look it up while we're talking to this person. You're on the air.
2: Yeah, I saw No and Dusseldorf there.
0: Dusseldorf. Wow.
2: I'm not familiar with them. Well, they're similar to Berlin, but a little down the road from Berlin.
0: Oh, okay.
2: Yeah.
0: All right. So I'm looking at
2: not quite as different as No is from Yes. They're polar opposites.
0: Yeah, I saw Yes, of course, I think the bass player Chris Squire had already passed away. John Anderson wasn't with the band, but they had a guy singing that sounded just like John Anderson.
1: He's a great singer.
2: So you're saying you're a Yes man?
0: I'm a Yes man. Yeah.
2: Okay. All right. Speaking of passed away, going out, you should play since you and Mickey Flynn are on a road to hell along with the rest of the nation. In honor of, which I didn't even know till yesterday when I was playing some of his music, that Chris Rea not only passed, he has died back in December of 2025, you know, fairly recently, and I never heard a word about it.
0: I didn't hear that either.
2: Yeah, also you need to play it so that Mickey Flynn can talk smack on the air about Chris Rea, and then we'll all know that Mickey Flynn has no taste in music.
1: I think that song was on the Natural Born Killers soundtrack during the movie also, The Road to Hell.
2: Was it?
1: Yeah.
2: Now you can play. You can play any. You can just pick any Chris Rea song and play it, and it won't be bad.
0: So here's somebody I've never heard of. Her name is Dorothy. She's going to be in Laughlin at the Harrah's. In September, Andrew Freeman, you guys know him?
1: Yeah, he's Last in Line, which is the Ronnie James Dio, the Dio band. He was the singer of that. So he can do Ronnie James Dio, but he can do any kind of classic rock.
0: August 2nd at the Riverside.
1: Andrew Freeman with who?
0: Doesn't say who's with him. Neil Shelton Entertainment. I don't know who that is. And just not much.
1: Wow, Dorothy is kind of a hip rock band. That would be like a band that would go to Bend, Oregon. That's like the biggest name. They're an LA rock band, and that singer Dorothy, she's with Sully Erna of Godsmack. That's his woman.
0: Oh,
1: now.
0: Well, that might be worth watching then.
1: And the guitar player for Dorothy, he's like an up and coming superstar. There's not many new guitar here. His name's Sam Bam Colton. He's the new guitar player for Godsmack as well.
0: You know who Sam Bam Cunningham is?
1: Yeah.
0: Okay. Well, so Brett Michaels, D. Snyder. Oh, that was they already been.
1: Brett Michaels played in Laughlin? When was
0: Rio
1: that?
0: Rio Vista Outdoor Amphitheater. That was last year. Okay. Grand Funk Railroad last year. Lost Lonely Boys just played here.
1: They're a real band.
0: Yeah.
1: George Thorogood, I kind of wanted to go because I'm a fanboy of guitar players, but I just missed it.
0: Yeah, well, and Ted's been here a few times.
1: I wish he would come back. I've never seen him.
0: I've seen him a few times. He's pretty good.
1: Bet he's great.
0: Yeah.
2: First place I saw George Thorogood was in Frauenfeld, Germany at an open-air concert with my hot Swiss girlfriend, of course.
0: Ooh, what's she doing these days?
2: A guy named Jürgen.
0: Jürgen? She turned into a guy named Jürgen?
2: No, you said, what's she doing?
0: Oh, she's doing Jürgen. Okay, I get it now.
2: Yeah.
0: I get it.
2: Yeah, not only doing him, she married him and had a couple kids, so it might last.
0: Oh, is she in the New Mexico area still?
2: My hot Swiss girlfriend? No,
0: yeah.
2: She lives in the Alps of Switzerland, like Heidi.
0: Oh, does she look like Heidi?
2: Well, when she was young, she was cuter.
0: Switzerland is an interesting country.
1: How many countries have you been to, Dave?
2: Not that many. Let's see, 1, 2, 3, 4, 5, 6, 7, 8.
0: You already got me beat.
2: Well, 8, and then I'd have to think about it.
1: How many of these countries did you fly into in your career as a pilot?
2: All but 2.
0: You still got a license?
2: Oh, pardon?
0: You still got a license?
2: Yeah, you never lose your license, dude.
0: You don't have to update it or anything?
2: No, you don't have to update the license. You just need to stay what's called current. In other words, you need to go fly every so often in order to do this or do that or do the other thing. And depending on what you want to do, it has a different requirement of what you need to do to be current.
1: Tell us about that time that your buddy Patrick Swayze crashed the plane and he had you hide the beer before the cops got there.
2: Well, I wasn't the one that hid the beer, but that was just over the other side of the mountain from where I was living there.
1: You were
2: in
1: there.
2: Arizona.
1: Come clean.
2: No
1: one's listening.
2: It.
1: Come clean.
2: No,
1: it's been
2: no,
1: a long time.
2: I sworn to secrecy.
1: All right.
0: Here's the one you guys would like. The Australian Bee Gees show is coming to Laughlin.
1: I heard they're great. They've been around forever, and they draw huge crowds.
2: Australian Bee Gees.
1: I bet they're great.
0: They're all dead, right? Are they all dead?
2: Australian Bee Gees, is that when you get it from a sheep?
0: That sounds about right. Frank Marino, you remember him from...
1: Mahogany Rush.
0: Yeah.
1: There's a guitar hero.
0: Great White and Slaughter are going to be in.
1: There you go.
0: Yeah. And in a Tom Petty tribute band. I saw it. He put on a good show, man. He was good. Tom Petty. But, you know, the usual fare that we have. A Foreigner tribute band. I don't really care about seeing that. I saw the Led Zeppelin, I guess you'd call it a tribute band, in Laughlin, and John Bonham's son was playing drums, and they had a Japanese guitar player.
1: Yeah.
0: He was really good.
1: There's a documentary about that guy. His name is Mr. Jimmy.
0: Yeah, Mr.
1: And
0: Jimmy.
1: And he's just devoted his life to worshiping
0: Jimmy Page.
1: Jimmy Page.
0: And he can play.
1: But he does it perfectly.
0: Oh, he's absolutely, he's got everything.
1: See, I would have went to that. That's cool.
0: They're coming back, too.
1: Wow. Yeah. That's a cool, that'd be worth spending $30, $40
0: yeah.
1: for, you know.
0: That's about what I spent, too. I had a good seat. And, of course, they've got some magicians and comedians.
1: And it's all free parking in Laughlin, so that it's not like an expensive. That's why I can't believe more musical acts don't come through town, because you would think that the people here, because they drew, even with a bad economy, Laughlin jams on the weekends, man. People would buy tickets to the shows.
0: Yeah, some of these bands probably are pretty expensive.
1: You got to get in contact on who does the booking, and I need to get an interview with them, and I'll change history in Laughlin. I will bring,
0: well,
1: I,
0: there's
1: I
0: different,
1: can do it.
0: Different bookers for different casinos.
1: I'm putting it out there to anyone listening. I could bring bands here.
0: All right, well, I'll see what I can do.
1: Make it happen, Mike.
0: I will. What else you got there, Olson?
2: Nothing.
0: Nothing.
2: Oh, I did. Nothing what?
0: No, go ahead.
2: I was gonna say, I tried to tell you guys when Nick was on the other day, but you were all too busy. One of the new arrivals here is Earth Muffin from Oregon, you know, complete with, it's a wearing a wife beater with no bra and hairy armpits and red hair and or auburn hair and two dogs, you know, lesbian style.
0: What's her name again? What's her name?
2: I didn't get a name. I just told her, I just gave her some advice, which...
1: What, get out of town?
2: No, just if she liked that awning that she had, she might want to like take it down because the wind will destroy it.
0: Oh yeah, what did she say? Go F yourself.
2: No, she said well, I'll tie it, make sure to tie it down really good, and then I just said, well, you can tie it down as well as you want, but the wind will still destroy it no matter how you tie it down, and she didn't say anything really. And I went on my way, and I noticed that, I went for a little walk, and before I even got back home from my walk, the wind had come up, and her awning was already down.
0: Why didn't you invite her over to the Olson compound and make a move?
1: Invite her over for a Trump burger.
0: Yeah, there you go.
1: Well, get some hamburger patties and light up the grill and make some Trump burgers this weekend, Dave. You'll feel better.
2: Right, right. Yeah, well, the answer is because I got more than one brain cell to rub together, and the success rate with lesbians is usually not real good for straight guys, and so I didn't make any effort.
0: Maybe she was bi. You don't know.
2: Yeah, well, been there, done that. Don't need to get involved.
0: All right. Well, thanks, Olson. We're just about out of time. John was... call him back in, and we're running out of time, so call me on Monday. And
1: I'm sad you missed out on Johnny.
0: He's not around.
1: Oh, who's John who?
0: No, the guy that called in.
1: Oh, okay.
0: We have NIV 1970, Bill from Buffalo, World Rock, CW.
1: Shout out to the Rumble Crazies.
0: Absolutely. Thanks, Mickey Flynn.
1: Thank you.
0: And we'll be back. I'll be back tomorrow for sports.

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2: News this hour from Town Hall. I'm Ron Taylor. A federal judge indefinitely blocks President Trump's $1.8 billion anti-weaponization fund.
3: That fund was for compensating people who claim to be victims of a weaponized government. Acting Attorney General Todd Blanche says the government is scrapping its plans for the fund after bipartisan backlash. Attorneys for the plaintiffs aren't satisfied by Blanche's assurances that the fund won't move forward. U.S. District Judge Leonie Brinkema previously agreed to temporarily block President Donald Trump's Republican administration from proceeding with the fund for at least 2 weeks. Brinkema gave the parties a week to negotiate an agreement for Blanche to submit a sworn declaration the administration won't revive the fund. I'm Haya Pinjwani.
2: A fire at a massive medical equipment warehouse in Northern California has left major damage.
4: Tracy Deputy Fire Chief Brian Bagley said there were no casualties from a fire at a million-square-foot medical equipment warehouse in Northern California, but firefighters were hindered by sprinklers and hydrants that weren't flowing.
5: They did not recognize any fire sprinkler activations at all throughout the entire facility.
4: Crews were forced to connect to city hydrants instead. Responders also had to knock down fires nearby sparked by embers. Bagley warned of possible disruptions for medical supply customers.
5: This was the main distribution center for all medical supplies.
4: Smoke from the fire could be seen for miles. Officials recommended residents stay indoors. Audio courtesy KGO. I'm Jennifer King.
2: Authorities in Texas say a man who opened fire at a shooting that left one dead and 10 injured had shot at police earlier during the day during a chase. Police later found him a few hours later with a self-inflicted wound, killing himself. Gene Shalit, a movie critic and arts reporter for the Today Show for over four decades, who was known for his puffy hair, oversized handlebar mustache, and affection for groan-inducing puns, has died. He was 100 years old. News and analysis at townhall.com.
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13: Coffee's got lots of perks. It lowers the risk of type 2 diabetes, colon cancer, gallstones, and Parkinson's disease. But a new study shows drinking too much can increase your chances of developing glaucoma, a crippling disease that damages the optic nerve and is the second leading cause of blindness. Harvard researchers looked at decades of data from tens of thousands of people and found that adults who drink three or more cups of coffee a day were 30% more likely to develop the disease. Oddly, the study found no link at all between glaucoma and other caffeinated beverages. So in that case, how about a spot of tea? I'm Dr. Catherine Albrecht for StartMail.com, keeping an eye on your privacy.
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10: 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Broken clouds and 100 degrees on Route 66 in Needles, and good evening to listeners in Bullhead City, currently broken clouds and 98 degrees for you. Getting down to 76 overnight tonight, Saturday's high will be in the upper 100s, sky is clear. Temperatures in the lower 110s on Sunday. That's your K-Talks Tri-State Weather. 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

0: We are broadcasting live from the confines of an abandoned radio station in the secluded apartment building in a closet of high strangeness. From the foothills of the Colorado Rockies, it is time for full disclosure of the topics they told us were off limits. Hello there, I'm Connie Willis. This is Coast to Coast AM. And tonight, disclosure day, astrology, how that fits in together, open lines, and perfect music for sky watching. You let me know. I think you're going to say the same. So go ahead, turn off those lights. Join me for another interesting evening of conversation, much needed education, and the chance that we might get a little closer to the truth of what lurks amongst us and what is beyond. I'm Connie Willis, and this is Coast to Coast AM.
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0: you know, everything else that you can do.
1: Tim, hello there. Coast to Coast AM, Connie Willis here. How are you? It's going to be a wonderful weekend. I'm excited about it. A lot of people talking about disclosure, and we're going to be doing that as well, especially tonight, an open line. So I'd like to hear from you and what you think about disclosure. Looking forward to your thoughts on maybe the film, if you saw it today or yesterday, or maybe you just already have your thoughts anyway, and you can tell us about that. All righty, big day here. I'm telling you, it's going to be interesting. I think you're going to enjoy the music as well. That's going to be fun. We'll have Tommy D in here making appearances along the way too, trying to stump me as he likes to do. And if you'd like to, and he does it. And if you would like to find me, you can go to ConnieWillis.com and sign up for my newsletter. And that's called Where's Willis? Just when you get there, just wait about 3 seconds in the window will pop up and you can sign up. All righty. Let's get ready here. What do we, listen to this. USA, USA, USA. Congrats to our soccer team that pulled it off 4-1 tonight. And now they're heading Friday. They're going to be playing Australia. Congratulations. We're behind you. And it looks like a lot of fun. Everybody's cheering it on and having a good time with what's happening with soccer as well. Our guest tonight, Mark Lerner, you guys know him. He's been on here before. Astrologer, he's been on here many times for like, I don't know what, 25,000 billion years. He's been coming in and talking to all of us here. And this is the first time I get to talk to him, but he's a nationally respected astrologer and author and publisher with like, I guess, over 40 years of experience in both personal and world astrology. And we're going to go, we're going to learn that tonight, that there is a difference between the two. Also, former publisher and editor of Welcome to Planet Earth. And that was an internationally acclaimed astrology newspaper magazine that helped bridge the worlds together so that you could learn a whole lot more. He's been a busy man and he keeps it going. And he decided that he was going to see the Steven Spielberg film Disclosure Day. And he was going to kind of, well, I'm going to let him tell you what he did. But because of that, I had to get ready. So I also went to see the movie. I went yesterday. And well, we'll talk about that tonight. Mark Lerner, welcome back to Coast AM. How are you tonight?
2: I'm great, Connie. It's so wonderful to share with you and the Coast to Coast AM audience.
1: So you decided, I'm going to go see Disclosure Day. That's what I'm going to talk about. I'm going to, you know, add the astrology to it. And so because I was having you on, I was like, well, I better be ready. I'm going to go see that. I was going to wait till a little later, wait till a date paid for it, you know, that kind of thing. Didn't work out. I had to go do it myself. They're supposed to bring me popcorn. They didn't bring me popcorn, but I watched the movie. You watched the movie. And we got to be very careful not to give it away to anybody as well, but still talk about it.
2: Well, one of the things that was verified for me is a lot of my work in astrology goes back to 1947. And of course, a lot of Coast to Coast AM listeners understand the importance of that year. The Roswell crash and everything that happened June, July, and with the famous newspaper headline, you know, RAAF Air Force basically in New Mexico recover crashed flying saucer. However, the work that I did that I've researched is that there is actually, before that, 2 weeks before, and I've made a big study of this because there is actually a chart for flying saucers. Literally, that term entered our language on June 24th, 1947 was the date. And this is a very famous event in the state of Washington between Mount Rainier and Mount Adams. Yeah, this is Kenneth Arnold, who was a businessman aviator, and he happened to be flying his plane, and he wrote down the time, or he marked it down, 2:59 in the afternoon, and he saw like 9 incredibly fast-moving objects. What happened was is that the next day, I believe it was in Pendleton, Oregon, and there's a famous story about this, and people can look this up in Wikipedia if you wanted to type in flying saucers or Kenneth Arnold. You'll pretty much be able to move around and find all this out. So the next day, he's trying to explain to a bunch of reporters. This would have been, so the event happened June 24th, 47, 2 weeks before the Roswell headlines, okay? And so he's describing how fast they're moving, 1,200 miles an hour, whatever it was. And one of the reporters seemed to ask, okay, so give us a better description, you know, Kenneth, about what's going on here. And he said something like, well, if you take a stone and you would skim it along the water, and some reporter says, you mean like a flying saucer? So that visual happened, and that was reported. And one thing I looked up was, I think it was in Dayton, Ohio, somewhere in the Midwest. 2 days later, there was a headline in the newspaper, flying saucer seen so-and-so. And this is an important kind of concept for a couple of reasons. So I don't want to, I know we have a certain limited time of each subject matter we want to do. But for the audience about astrology, there is therefore a chart for 2:59 in the afternoon. And it's one of the more monumental charts that I've ever studied, because I've been involved with studying the astronomy and astrology, the Star Wars movie, particularly the first one in 1977, Memorial Day holiday, and then Close Encounters in the fall, the Voyager missions in 77. But back in 47, we had these two big events in the United States. So Flying Saucers has a chart. On my website on Grapier Enterprises, we have a section called Astroscope. I've done over 130 podcasts, and there's a section called The Astrological Secret of Star Wars, and it's podcasts 26, 27, and 28. And there's a couple of hours where I'm sharing all these articles that I wrote about Star Wars and about Spielberg and Lucas and these movies. And there's the chart in podcast 27 in our folder section for Flying Saucers. So anybody wants to see the chart, we might mention a little bit of what's in there. There is a chart for astrologers to look at and say, okay, Flying Saucers does have a birth, even though we go back thousands of years to ancient times and we're fast forwarding. And of course, the movie that just came out this weekend. But I wanted people to know that 1947 is a big year.
1: And he included that in the film as well. Just a little bit there, didn't he?
2: Yeah, there's this mention. I found this really fantastic for me. Having watched, I don't know, Spielberg has done apparently 36 films. I haven't seen all of them, but I've seen all the major blockbusters and so on. And it was just interesting. I just saw a review that he was talking to somebody from one of the news stations. And this won't spoil it really for anybody, but one of the things about Steven Spielberg, he's a sun sign Sagittarius, and there's a lot of Sagittarian energy. People like Arthur C. Clarke, who wrote particularly A Space Odyssey and all kinds of other science fiction. He's also a Sagittarian, and I follow a lot of these different people who are sun sign Sagittarians, because their energies are very close to what we call the galactic center when we look at astronomy from the Earth standpoint and living where we live in our solar system. When you study astronomy, we know that we're not near the center of the Milky Way galaxy. We're 26,000 light years away. But in the field of astrology and astronomy, if we're trying to zoom in to the center of our galaxy, it's in the direction of Sagittarius. It's just a fact. It's a real happening, and that hardly changes over periods of time. It's a very slow moving change because we're very far away. So I'm not saying that Sagittarians, and it's not just sun sign Sagittarius. If any of you have a planet, it could be the moon, it could be a planet, it could be an asteroid, anything in Sagittarius. I have family members who have this area rising in their charts. I just know so many people. I have Sagittarius energy myself. And it's a very idealistic energy. And I think Steven Spielberg's whole opus, all of his work, he summed up in something he said in the last like 2 or 3 days about the movie. He said it's an inequity that certain people know this truth, this big truth about UFOs, flying saucers, and another big section of humanity doesn't. And so I think what he's trying to do, like he did with Close Encounters, he did the movie AI, he did The War of the Worlds, he did E.T. and all these other ones, is that what he's trying to do now at the sort of close of his career, he's turning 80, is kind of offer right now, this is what we're all feeling about disclosure. And it's not just the U.S. government. All governments have had these experiences. So the big question that I think comes out of the movie is a question of religion and philosophy And what will happen if and when all of this finally comes out that there has been something going on?
1: So let's, do you hear me okay?
2: Yeah, I hear you perfectly.
1: Okay. Okay. So I just want to ask you real quick, what did you think of the movie without giving it away to anybody? What were your thoughts?
2: I think that the way I look at almost any movie that I see, and I am a big movie buff, you know, TV, I'm a child of the 50s and 60s and so on, TV, going to movies all the time, is that what I try and do is not, I don't want to judge the movie in some kind of like, I don't know, imperial or as if I'm a reviewer. I'm trying to understand what is the director of the movie, in particular the director of movies, what is this director trying to communicate? What is the body of work that the director has already communicated? In this case, we have 50 years. In astrology, there's a planet, there's a little planet called Chiron that was discovered in 1977 when Close Encounters came out. And it's a little planet that it's kind of a comet-like planet between Saturn and Uranus. We call it Chiron. It's named after Centaur from Greek mythology, who is a very wise centaur. There's a fascinating history about it and how that works in astrology. And the thing is that what I did hear was I actually looked, unfortunately, in the International Movie Database. I took a sneak peek there like that this morning. And I saw all over the place, you know, there's so many critical comments because what's happening is that so many people have seen Close Encounters. They've seen Jaws. They've seen War of the Worlds, Minority Report. You go on the whole list. I only.

0: for us what's it called again?
1: SpaceX.
0: SpaceX with the, you know, making him the first $1 trillion man. Remember, it was Lee Majors. Lee Majors was the $1 million man. That was in what, 1970 something, and now we have the first $1 trillion man, who's actually has the $1 trillion. It's not a TV show.
1: Man.
0: And, so whether we like it or not, all of this is happening. And my feeling is that what I think is all this is all about with disclosure and advanced technologies and where all this is coming from. And maybe we can get into that in the second part of what we're talking about. Like, where are the flying saucers? Where are the UFOs? Like, where are they dimensionally? Where on Earth might they be? You know, where are the more likely places based on what we've seen happening, or things like on Ancient Aliens and all these different shows, what you've reported, what's been on Coast to Coast, you know, for decades, and so many different investigations. You know, we all have different opinions about that kind of thing. But I thought the movie itself, from the standpoint of understanding what Steven Spielberg was trying to do, he's trying to make a modern, like, this is what's happening now. And when you look at Close Encounters and a lot of these other movies like E.T., they're kind of like these fantasy stories. You know, they're
1: right. Magic. That's absolutely a good way to put it. Exactly.
0: This was his attempt. That's if people who write reviews, I'm just saying in general, were to see the movie, and a lot of them have already seen it, but try and understand, okay, what is actually what's the purpose of the director? And if you know also their astrology, even a little bit, Sagittarians are, I don't want to just use the word idealist, but it is considered the third fire sign after Aries and Leo. It's in the last part of the zodiac, and generally Sagittarius is said to be ruled by the planet Jupiter. And it has a lot to do if a person is a Sagittarian sun sign or moon or rising, or have Mercury or Venus or whatever it may be, their part of their job or their feeling on Earth is, I want to know the big picture. I want to know everything as much as possible. And that's who Steven Spielberg is with every movie he does. There's a very kind of universal thing, but also there's always the child in every movie. There is kind of this sense of the little part in us that has that sense of wonder. I mean, it's in the George Lucas Star Wars, you know, in an incredible way. But if you look at all, you know, the George Lucas, particularly Star Wars, the 9 movies, particularly the 6 that George did, you know, particularly more on his own before Disney got it, what you have, like, they're very close to one another, you know, friends for a long time. And a lot of the stories, like Indiana Jones, this I didn't know, Connie, and I thought you might want to know this. This is the 45th anniversary, June 12th of this year, of when Raiders of the Lost Ark appeared 45 years ago today.
1: Oh.
0: And that story is a Lucas story. All the Indiana Jones stories are George Lucas, directed by Steven Spielberg.
1: Well, I saw it like you saw it. You know, usually he's got this sense of wonderment happening. He's got this magic happening. This is not like that. This is very real. And that's what I was kind of proud of him as I'm watching it, because I thought, oh, this is great. He didn't go like 1980s. He's showing it, telling it like it is. And my thought, I've heard, and I have heard that a lot of critics are like, this is, you know, this is not worth going to, blah, blah, blah, blah, blah. That's if you're expecting this magical thing. But if you are a coast, if you're a coast listener, you're going to like, if you are an experiencer like myself, you're going to get it. You're going to like it. You're going to like what he did. You're going to like what he did. You're not going to go, oh, he has no idea what we've gone through in our life. We're going to look at that and go, oh, and I did. I was like, wow, he nailed that. He nailed that. He nailed that. Thank you. You know, he had other interpretations a little bit different along the way, but still he grasped what really is happening. So maybe he is listening to Coast AM to get the answers.
0: Well, one thing just to add, you know, when we pause here in a moment, I know, like, Emily Blunt is a Pisces sun sign. Okay, so she's one of the main actresses. I mean, anybody can look that up, you know, International Movie Database or trailers. And I'm going to forget his first name, Domingo. He's a Sagittarius, and which is the same sun sign

0: as Steven Spielberg. And so Steven Spielberg often puts himself in, like Richard Dreyfuss, for instance, in Close Encounters, was Steven Spielberg in the movie, you know? So a particular actor, same as Richard Dreyfuss, also did that in Jaws. So in other words, Steven Spielberg is always putting somebody who's representing his views or his energy into the movie. So I found it fascinating that these two main actors, actress and actor, are Pisces sun sign and Sagittarius, you know what I mean? Which, again, were the male figure in the movie who is basically a representation, a strong representation of Steven Spielberg, is the same sun sign as Steven Spielberg. You see what I mean? So when you investigate the birthdays of different people in these movies, and I've done this a lot for decades, you know, that's why I tune into certain movies and films and can understand it from a different perspective. I'm just trying to understand the astrology, the sort of cosmic part of like a great movie or a great series of, you know, wherever you'd see it, to understand more of the astrology that's part of it.
1: And we will learn more from what Mark Lerner is talking about. And if it doesn't make sense to you, we'll ask him, hey, what's that mean in layman's terms? Is this good for the future, bad for the future, or some answers are coming? We'll find out. Stay with us. Connie Willis, Coast to Coast AM.

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0: 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Now, here's your guest host, Connie Willis.
1: It is Coast to Coast AM that you are listening to. Connie Willis here, and that's the church. It's under the Milky Way. That's 1988, believe it or not. And the band nearly left it off the album, believe it, that or not. That's more important. It became one of the most atmospheric nighttime songs ever recorded, and it's one that you just want to sit outside and look above at night and see the sky and the Milky Way. And that's kind of my theme for this evening and this weekend, Tommy D. That's what's happening. I'm getting in that mood of looking up in the sky.
2: How you doing, Connie?
1: I'm good. How are you?
2: Good. I haven't heard that song in ages.
1: Good. 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
1: Oh, good. No, you did one time, didn't you? Because you got some really terrible trivia questions.
2: 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Were they bad?
1: Yeah. So they were for me.
2: 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So in the search on either of those, you just put Coast to Coast AM. All the shows pop right up. It's a lot of fun.
1: There you go. And he'll be back. Stay with us, Coast to Coast AM.
2: Where are you going?
1: Oh, no.
2: It's trivia night with Connie. Come on.
1: I tried. You know it. Okay,
2: ready?
1: All right.
2: Okay. 1969, it debuted on ABC. It was a sitcom about a lovely lady, and she had a hair of gold.
1: Wait a minute. Lovely lady with a hair of gold. It is the Brady Bunch.
2: Bingo, you got one. Let's see, try another one real quick, okay?
1: Oh, man. Okay.
2: This one's from 1984. It debuted that year on NBC. It starred Felicia, Lisa, and Bill. A little tougher for you.
1: Is it The Nanny?
2: It's not The Nanny. It's a middle-class American family living in Brooklyn.
1: It's not what you're talking about, Willis.
2: No,
1: what's the different strokes, right?
2: Nope. Was that different strokes? But no, it's not that. Here's the last one. The dad was a doctor. There are millions of people out there right now jumping up and down going, come on, Connie, come on.
1: In 84, I just graduated high school going into college. I was at University of Kentucky and I was not watching TV. We were having other fun. Okay.
2: It wasn't
1: Mork and Mindy. I don't know.
2: Okay, I'll tell you. But we're not going to talk about what happened to the actor after this, and you'll understand why. But it was The Cosby Show.
1: Oh, okay. Yeah, we won't talk about it.
2: So you're one for one this break.
1: No, didn't I get two? No.
2: No, you didn't get The Cosby Show. You just got The Brady Bunch.
1: Man. All right. Okay.
2: Cool.
1: All right. All right. Thank you for coming in. He'll be back. He'll have more trivia, and y'all can bust on me. I know you will. Stay with us, Coast to Coast AM.
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0: Back at you, Coast to Coast AM. Connie Willis here with you, and we have Mark Lerner with us tonight. You can find him at Great Bear Enterprises, and that is bear as in the animal, greatbearenterprises.com. And you can learn a whole lot of things from him, and you can also take a part of some very special deals that we've got for Coast to Coast listeners. Mark, I'm going to let you tell what people can enjoy from you. Thanks for helping us out that way. It's always fun to take care of the listeners.
1: Sure. Well, we're offering their state-of-the-art, what's called matrix astrology and numerology reports. We've got 20. They're in plain English. They're very inspirational. They're computerized. And we're offering buy one, get one free. So it's basically 50% off. It's a way to give loved ones, friends a gift, or get one for yourself and another one for yourself. So we're celebrating 45 years as well of my cosmic calendar and the Welcome to Planet Earth newspaper magazine on astrology. And the other thing is that the cosmic calendar itself, you can get by subscription. There are three different prices, but we have now created a 99 cents a month, which is the cheapest one we've ever done. So that's less than $12 a year to pay 99 cents a month. And you get 2 to 4 weeks into the future of my cosmic calendar that I've been doing, as you said, for over four decades.
0: Wow, that's a lot. Do you have anything else? I thought you were we good.
1: Oh yeah, well I've done classes. There's 36 classes to learn astrology, and that's on discount, beginner, intermediate, advanced, and of course I do astrological consultations. So there's always just order, you know, and basically I will fit you into the schedule and work it out a good time. And I record every session that I do and often do them weekdays in the afternoon or early evening. And I always find a time. So there's three different kinds of phone consultations if you want to have your chart done in a full way.
0: And always mention to them that you are a Coast to Coast AM listener, and that's where you heard it. Thank you so much. And again, you can find them at greatbearenterprises.com. And that bear is the animal, not naked, at all. So that I know of. Okay. So Mark, you're talking about, we're talking about Disclosure Day, the film. We're talking about 1947, and you're mixing in the astrology there. So as you get into this more, can you also tell me, as long as there's a number to something, then it's, you can use astrology. Is that what I'm picking up? Because you said this actually has story to it because it's got a date, right? Okay, it has a chart because it's got a date. So,
1: well, anything that has a date. Okay, by the way, Carl Jung, the great Swiss psychotherapist, you know, we started psychology with kind of Freud, you know, then Jung comes along, born about, I don't know, 20 plus years later, and we get a lot of East-West synchronicity ideas coming out of Carl Jung, the anima, the animus, things like that. And Carl Jung wound up getting into UFOs. I mean, he wrote just a vast literature on so many different things. And one of the things that he did study was the charts of married couples. He actually got into astrology. But one of the other things that he is famous for saying about astrology, and this is, you just have to sort of ponder on this point of how he said it. He said, whatever happens at a moment of time has the qualities of that moment of time. Okay, so when he was studying astrology to try and understand married couples, because this is something he got into, like he was basically saying, you know, there's an inner feminine, there's an inner masculine. A lot of this goes into the idea of reincarnation. Which is a whole other subject. I studied reincarnation and a lot of esoteric studies. I've co-created two tarot decks. I've done all of that and a lot of philosophical and spiritual studies before I even got to astrology. And that was like when I was about 20, 21, 22. And then suddenly the whole vortex of astrology came into my life, as well as numerology and metaphysics and everything together. But yeah, the idea is that if we have a date, okay, any date, like again, June 24th, 1947, is when Kenneth Arnold basically wound up experiencing these fast-moving objects, gave a report the next day, and suddenly we had the term flying saucers. Now, somebody could say, did he really see them? But we do know, you know what I mean? Like, this was not a time period where somebody is deliberately trying to fake something. Okay, I'm not saying that it could be anything, but this was not somebody who was like high on LSD or something. He was flying in a plane. He was a businessman. He's an aviator who was in World War, and so on. This is also something interesting because when Lieutenant Colonel Philip Corso came out a number of years later, just really prior to his death, he was pretty old at this point, the day after Roswell, and he was somebody who worked with President Eisenhower. And you see all these pictures in the book, The Day After Roswell. And it's just really fascinating. That came out in 1997. And that is also something that goes back to 1947, which is the idea that there were retrieved biological entities, whatever. And this is not the only place in the world where this has been surmised. You know, the question of Area 51, so many things you've obviously encountered and talked to so many different people all around the planet, you know, of these encounters, whether it's our Area 51, which for years they were saying didn't exist, and they finally said it existed, right?
0: Yep.
1: And the U.S. Navy, you know, for years saying, oh, we don't, you know, these are unidentified. It could be, you know, swamp gas. It could be the planet Venus. I mean, went through all of these things, Project Blue Book, Paperclip, you know, the show like X-Files and different things. I mean, somehow or another, I think there was a rationale behind, like, I always was wondering, why is Ancient Aliens as a show, or now The Unexplained, you know, with William Shatner? Why are you doing what you're doing? Why is Coast to Coast doing? You know, why did Art Bell do this and it wasn't like eliminated? Why did George Norrie, you know, why is all of this happening? And it just makes sense that somehow or another, it couldn't be bottled up. And so you could make the case that disclosure has been actually happening, you know what I mean, through all of these things.
0: For a long time, yes.
1: Uh-huh. Right. But now I think what Steven Spielberg has just done, which again, I think you and I are in general agreement, everybody's going to have different views, whether it's, you know, 5 out of 5 stars, 4 out of whatever it is, 1 out of 5, 4 out of 5. But the point is, I think that what he's actually done, like I said before, what he said to an interviewer just literally in the last 3 days was this thing of, it is not equitable that there's an enormous number of people on the inner side, like a secret side, for decades that know something, and the rest of us are not allowed to know that. You know what I mean? And so the questions of like religion and philosophy, and if we were to suddenly, I mean, we see all these things. What was released to the New York Times, what was it, December of 2019, from footage from, you know, from the New York Times on its front page, you know, and a long story there, basically showing what was happening near San Diego on an aircraft carrier of the U.S. Navy. You know what I mean? Well, how is that even possible? And then yet now it's another, 7 years. It's going to be 7 years this December since the New York Times released this whole thing with all these pictures.
0: Did you see the latest pictures?
1: Well, I didn't see. Well, the question is, what is the latest? There was one that was like 2 weeks ago, and then there's another latest, right?
0: Yeah, yeah, yeah. I missed it too. I just saw it. I was like, oh, wow, when did that come out? So,
1: well, and then you see the question we have now, and this is really the most difficult. And again, I think we need to thank Steven Spielberg for doing what I feel was very good to me toward the end of the movie, in my personal opinion.
0: Yeah,
1: which is that the only way this is going to satisfy people, right? Whatever disclosure is, it's not going to work out the way we've tried to do it. Like, okay, there have been so many congressional meetings and so on, and people get excited and, you know, like, well, we now learn that so-and-so said such and such and so on. Like, there's this former defense, the person who's in charge of Canadian defense, I forget his name, but he's retired now. And for like the last 25 years, he's been saying, yeah, of course there's UFOs, there's flying saucers, you know what I mean? Absolutely, 100%. And he's just talking with common sense and logic. And there's so many people who have done this. And the other thing for me is, going back to 1947 and the beginning of the National Security Act at the end of July 26, 1947. Now, if you look historically, it's not like we had the flying saucer event in the state of Washington, which we did on June 24th. And then we had Roswell. And then what's amazing is the day after Roswell was actually the Senate said, okay, we can do, let's change the way that the Pentagon is. And it sort of combined the Army, Navy, and the Air Force, which didn't have a division. Then suddenly they were part of the military establishment, the Marines, and then the National Intelligence, including the Central Intelligence Agency. If you actually go, you know, to these places, you can see the birthday. They will even celebrate their own birthday. They'll, you know, they'll give out information on September 18, 1947. And this began. This is when we started. So it's a treasure trove for astrologers, you see, to know the month, day, and year of something. And if you know the time, then that gets back to Carl Jung's quote of whatever happens at a moment of time has the qualities of that moment, meaning where the sun is, where the moon is, where the planets are, that astrology, the charting of the different alignments and all the planets and so on that make up that moment of time, whether it's a person or the beginning of like the United States 250 years ago at the Declaration of Independence. Every state of the Union has a chart for when it entered the Union. Every country has a chart, and some countries reincarnate, which fundamentally, because you can go back in time and there's like several charts of Russia. There's several charts of China because administrations change. You see, there are revolutions. So there are charts of countries, there are charts of states. Each one of us has a chart. If you get married, that's a chart. If you buy a car, it's a chart. When you start a job, it's a chart, you see. And you can also use astrology to elect favorable times to do things so that you're not just stuck with a lemon when you go and get a car at the wrong time or something.
0: So what is the chart that you see happening with all this disclosure information? What do you see in the next chapter of that with humanity?
1: Yeah, I mean, again, we have the chart from flying saucers. Okay, so that is a chart, and it is available on my website in this folder. No, it's a little hard to find. Folder 27 in what's called Astroscope, which is over 130 of these podcasts, which are all complimentary at Graper Enterprises. So I've done dozens and dozens of hours for the last 6 years, and I did a series called The Astrological Secret of Star Wars, which has a lot to do with literally George Lucas and Star Wars and what happened in 1977 with that first movie, plus Close Encounters and so on. But there is a chart for flying saucers in that podcast number 27. And so that way people could actually take a look at it. I'm about to create a podcast on Steven Spielberg from an article I wrote. So if people want to tune into that, it'll probably be created as a podcast in the next 48 hours, and I'll post it in what's called Astroscope at Graper Enterprises, and that's complimentary, that area.
0: So, what, I mean, okay, if you got a chart,
1: yeah,
0: can you look in the
1: past? Let me put it this way. There's not one chart for disclosure, okay?
0: No, I get that. I get that. Yeah. But just generically as a chart, right. If you have a chart, are you able to look and see past and also future?
1: Yeah.
0: Okay.
1: When you have a chart for anyone or anything, okay, then what we also have in astrology, what we call transits and progressions. In other words, from the moment the clock is ticking, which is basically the first breath of a person, or like, for instance, today, okay, if somebody gets involved with buying that IPO from Elon Musk, that this is the birth, okay, at like, it was like 9 o'clock in the morning, like out of New York City, wherever it was, you know, that they started ringing the bell. Okay, now for a person, if they bought their shares at 9:30, that would be their individual moment of like their investment and whatever that is. So the thing is, there's both like the more generic universal thing, right? Supposedly, like this movie Disclosure was supposed to be released today. But then I saw that it was actually released last night in New York, and they had a showing at Lincoln Center 2 days ago, and they were in Paris the week before that. The question becomes, like, what is the beginning for what? For the people in France, it would probably be in Paris, you know, when that happened. But as far as the national release of this movie, Disclosure, it's really this weekend, and there's going to be a new moon, for instance, on Sunday. And this new moon, when the sun and moon are together, is in Gemini, and it just happens to be at the same place where the planet Uranus was discovered some people call it Uranus. In 1781, on March 13th, it was discovered at that point. So there's an energizing of this whole weekend is kind of like what I would say is disclosure weekend.
0: Yep. Disclosure weekend, that's for sure. That's a good way to put it. So we're talking with Mark Lerner. You can find him at Great Bear, like the animal, greatbearenterprises.com. He's got some specials for us if you're a Coast to Coast listener. And we've got open lines happening later on, but still more to come with Mark. And I hope you stick around, enjoy the music, and enjoy what we've got tonight. And hopefully you'll also tell me what you think of disclosure later with open lines. Connie Willis on Coast to Coast AM.

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4: 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As crowded as Highway 95 is now, with our road widening project, every clip, every dump truck coming in, all the material in and out, wouldn't that be a recipe for disaster?
5: Yeah, that's what I'm saying. I think that the Arcadia Boulevard project that runs north, south, parallel east of Highway 95 is the most feasible thing, because they can be building that while we're all doing Highway 95 and it opens up just like, well, well.
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9: News this hour from Town Hall. I'm Ron Taylor. With the U.S. and Iran moving towards signing a new agreement to end the war, one Republican on Capitol Hill is saying he wants to see the fine print before any deal is finalized. On the Salem News program this week on Capitol Hill with Tony Perkins, U.S. Senator Lindsey Graham of South Carolina is concerned that initial reports say the agreement would allow so-called civilian enrichment of uranium to continue.
10: If there's any enrichment program allowed in the Trump deal, if they can enrich anywhere for any reason, that's a bad deal in my view. They will cheat after Trump leaves. So there's a lot of details to be fleshed out. But Israel's concerned, and quite frankly, I am too. I hope for a good deal. I pray for a good deal. But if it's not a good deal, I will say so.
9: Senator Graham's full interview will be heard when This Week on Capitol Hill is broadcast beginning at 10 a.m. Eastern Time. Later today on the Salem News Channel. Catapulted by the market debut of his rocket company SpaceX, Elon Musk is now the world's first trillionaire. That amount of money, all owned by just one person, was once unfathomable.
11: If you made $100,000 a year and saved every penny, it would take you 10 million years to match that wealth. His wealth will sit just shy of the gross domestic product of Poland, while completely eclipsing the entire annual economic output of Taiwan. Only about 21 countries have a GDP higher than $1 trillion today. So what does he plan on doing with all that cash? Musk says he doesn't plan to spend his $1 trillion fortune solely on himself. He'll instead use it to fund a permanent human settlement on Mars and is first counting on SpaceX to get us there.
9: Correspondent Marissa Dunahay. President Trump says a swift and lethal kinetic U.S. strike has killed Hector Rutherford Guerrero Flores, whom he called the infamous leader of the Trendor Aragua gang. They had been labeled by the U.S. as a terrorist organization. News and analysis at townhall.com.
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2: 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I'm Dr. Catherine Albrecht. Going once, going twice? Well, I'll be right back to tell you the rest of the news story.
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2: The million-dollar rock in question is actually a chunk of Mars, as in the planet Mars. It was blown right off the planet's surface by a collision with an asteroid, then hurled through 140 million miles of space until reaching Earth, where it crashed as a meteorite in the Sahara Desert. 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It's also by far the biggest, which explains the extravagant price. 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
20: 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Broken clouds and 100 degrees on Route 66 in Needles, and good evening to listeners in Bullhead City, currently broken clouds and 98 degrees for you. Getting down to 76 overnight tonight, Saturday's high will be in the upper 100s, sky is clear. Temperatures in the lower 110s on Sunday. That's your KTalks Tri-State Weather. 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

0: To talk to Connie Willis, call the Wildcard line at 818-501-4109. 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
1: Keeping the music going for you as well. Connie Willis here on Coast to Coast AM. That's the voice, Moody Blues, 1981 for you. And Justin Hayward said it was inspired by the idea that a guiding voice exists within all of us. Yeah, it's a little spooky, creepy, and cool at the same time. I can go into that deeper, but that's another show. In fact, tomorrow night, we've got some more shows. I'll be back with you. Tomorrow, we've got a SETI Ranch we're going to be talking about with James Gilliland. And also, Gary Osborne's going to be with us decoding the Rendlesham Forest, which is, if you know about the ones and the zeros and the James Penniston story, all of that big stuff. Well, remember the Penniston code, the numbers. Yeah, he's going to be talking about that now. He's decoded it. So that'll be tomorrow here on Coast to Coast AM.
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0: And it is Coast to Coast AM that you're listening to. Connie Willis here with you again. Be back here tomorrow night. Looking forward to that. And tonight, later on, not too far away, it's Open Lines. And I'd love to hear what you guys think of the film, if you'd like to do that, or just disclosure. Maybe you have some thoughts and ideas of this is when, this is how, or it never will. It's up to you. So, we got Mark Lerner with us tonight. He's been on here many times before. Nationally respected astrologer, author, publisher with over 40 years experience in both personal and world astrology. We do have the phone lines open so that you can call in and ask a question if you'd like to. Mark, you were talking about, hey, there's personal and world astrology, and you said there's a big difference.
1: Well, the one thing I want to make clear is sun sign astrology, which is, I mean, to give the lowest definition of this, because a lot of this is now happening due to online stuff, the lowest level, and I don't want to disparage this completely, is like what you might see at a water cooler in an office saying, oh, I'm a Scorpio and I just met a Leo. What do you think? The problem is that sun sign astrology is so new in the world. So think about how long human beings have existed. And if you actually study Edgar Cayce, who had a lot to say about astrology and the solar system, same thing with a lot of other teachers of mine, Rudolf Steiner, what was called Lucis Trust and the Tibetan Master DK. So many of the esoteric philosophers, Edgar Cayce, the Sleeping Prophet, they were able to share that there was an Atlantis, and not just the Atlantis of 10,000 years ago, an Atlantis of 100,000 years ago. Believe it or not, a small book called Edgar Cayce on Atlantis, like a 100-page book that goes into a lot of these thousands of readings that Edgar Cayce did as a sleeping prophet over, you know, so many years, where kings and queens and presidents and all these people would went to a person like Edgar Cayce. And so astrology and sort of other lives and the whole solar system is like where we are all living. So the sun sign is one component of a chart. We're actually more personally our moon sign, which changes every 2.5 days. But unfortunately, we've gotten this thing for the last 100 years, and it all came from newspapers 100 years ago, where they decided, like, what do we do? Like, how could the New York Herald compete with the New York Post? You see what I mean? And somebody came up with an idea, well, there are these 12 signs of the zodiac. What about that? And before you know it, they were competing different sun sign analysts in the United States and England, France, and Italy, you know, particularly in Europe and America. And that was all so that they would sell, you know, a newspaper instead of the other newspaper. And so this became a thing, shall we say. People 200 years ago, 300 years ago, no one was thinking about their sun sign. That is an illusion. Okay. It's one. And what it does is it focuses people on one segment, whereas the moon changes every 2.5 days. So if somebody is born to say January 1 of a particular year, so they're a sun sign Capricorn, but the moon will be changing every two and a half days. Then you've got Mercury, which is how you think. Then there's Venus, which is more of love and emotion and creativity. And then Mars, which is leadership and passion and drive. Jupiter and Saturn, they have to do with the ups and downs of life more socially, politically, in the bigger picture. And then you have outer planets, you have asteroids, you have this planet Chiron, and so on. So what we are is the conglomeration of all of these things. As Jung said, at a moment of time, there are different qualities, as above, so below. What's in the cosmos becomes your personal chart when we get your first breath, as close as we can do that in a chart, like what time are you born, or as close to the time, or a state comes into the union, or the United States was born July 4th, 1776, or another country became a republic, or whatever it is, or somebody buys one of those shares today, you know, of SpaceX, you know what I mean? And it started at 135, then it's 150, but it's going to go up, it's going to go down, or any kind of stock, or buying a car, or getting married, or anything else. So the amazing thing about astrology is that it's all whatever time, you see, that you record a time, then there's a chart. And what the goal in astrology is, and it's complex, it's much more complex than numerology. Numerology is great, and numerology and mathematics are the foundation point of astrological charting. But ultimately, it is probably going to be in the next 50 to 100 years, as if we keep the planet going and we sort of be more peaceful around the world and we are able to get through AI and nuclear things and everything else, astrology, along with metaphysics, things like chakras and crystals and telepathy in sort of working on our bodies and our, you know, our energy fields and all the stuff, there is so much that is exciting. And apparently, one other thing to say is that based on a lot of the research of these more esoteric philosophers and teachers, this all happened already. See, like, there was an Atlantis, there was a Lemuria, there are all these different places that existed a long time ago. And that's why what you're discovering, what's been on Coast to Coast, so many of the different researchers are saying, wait a minute, Great Pyramid wasn't, you know, created as a tomb. It's an energy source, you know, or what Tesla was doing and so on. And so it's a whole picture of all these things. And each one of us is also has a higher destiny based on the moment we're born and then the cycles, what are called transits and progressions. So hopefully some questions will come through about astrology or disclosure, whatever is on people's minds.
0: I've got questions. When you, so does astrology prove or disprove destiny or free will?
1: Okay, let me give you the best answer I can give you. Okay. Think of Rocky. Think of Sylvester Stallone, wrote that thing and then won the Academy Award. Like, talk about something that was a shock back in 76, whatever it was. The thing is that basically the idea of free will is we can't control what happens to us, but we can always control our response to what happens to us, right? Mm-hmm. So I brought up the boxing thing, you know, you're down and out, you're about to be knocked down. But if you can come back, look what just happened with the New York Knicks and, you know, the other day, you know, all these games in baseball and basketball and soccer and so on that are, they're not just like, oh, the winning team won. Sometimes you come from behind and there's an apparent miracle, you know what I mean? Because of some kind of magical touch or something unusual or even the energy of the crowd, you know what I mean? Place, time, and energy. So we can't control what happens to us as far as free will. There are higher forces and circumstances, but we can always control our response to what happens to us. That's what I think free will is.
0: I don't know anybody that has been as detailed as you ever. And it's exciting to hear, but I'm learning. You're like educating me on this. And as I'm getting the picture of it, because it gets bigger and bigger as you're talking about it. And I think back on some of your bio and your life, where it was like, am I going to be a doctor or am I going to do this or am I going to do that? I mean, you went to, you know, chemistry at Columbia University, man. Come on, that's cool. Your background, and it's like, then you went into astrology. That's amazing.
1: No, I mean, just one little kind of thing there. And this is a point of humor. Like, if somebody had said to me when I was in college studying, I was pre-med at Michigan State, for a semester, a quarter, then it was pre-law, then it was a social science major. Because I wanted to learn everything from a university, and I graduated, and suddenly my dad, who was a doctor, I'm thinking, like, what do I do with my life? I've got a good education. I started taking classes at Columbia University for chemistry and so on. And literally on the first day of taking a chemistry class, when I was 22 years old, I went back to where my parents were living and I went into a store and I bought my first astrology book, Astrology, the Space Age Science. And it talked about Copernicus. It talked who basically on his deathbed said the sun is the center of the solar system, and Galileo and Sir Isaac Newton. And these people who were astronomers, and Johannes Kepler, they were also astrologers. And so that opened me up, and I shifted from chemistry and physics and whatever medicine was going to be. Suddenly now, oh my God, I'm going to be an astrologer. And that took at least a year or so before it gelled.
0: What did mom and dad think of that?
1: The thing is that it's such a humorous kind of thing in retrospect, because just to be clear, I'm born Jewish. And the last thing for a New York City boy and a family to tell a mother and father is, no, dad and mom, I don't want to be a doctor. I don't want to be a lawyer. I don't want to do anything that's like, you know, just a really focused job. I want to be a professional astrologer. That's not on the list. So the way I look at it humorously, if there's the top 20 jobs after being in college, astrologer is not on that list. So you can imagine what I went through. But eventually it all worked out because I started doing that magazine and my dad loved what I was doing and saw that like I'd had a different path. And he really supported me. And it's an emotional thing in my life to know that I was able to do that. And my father and my mother basically said, good going, you know, you got to follow your heart and your mind.
0: That right there is excellent that they supported you that way. And man, you went to some great schools and you went from New York City all the way to the other coast. So you've kind of,
1: right.
0: You're passionate, you know, not just right. for education, but you are just passionate about this. So it's a joy just to listen to you. So if you got a question for him, you can call in. In fact, we've got some people on the line. Let's see what they'd like to ask you. East of the Rockies, let's talk to Sue from North Carolina. Sue, welcome to Coast to Coast AM. How are you?
2: Hi, Connie. How you doing up there in Colorado?
0: It's nice. It feels good. The sky is beautiful. The Rockies are always gorgeous. Thanks for asking.
2: Yeah, we were 99 today.
0: Woo! We got up to 91, I think.
2: We'll live here. Yeah, I just had a question about, you know, okay, I don't know in the movie, I haven't seen the Spielberg movie. I don't know if they actually show you, you know, an alien, if you want to call it an AT, or, you know, an actual alien, in other words, actual, you know,

0: already going to march on to Washington to find out, you know, like, people are already coming to the churches and saying, well, what is going on? I mean, you know, are we actually going to see and hold it in our hand, you know, aliens? Or is this just more fantasy, like Spielberg, what I call fantasy, you know?
1: Good questions. Thanks okay. Thanks for calling in. You go ahead on this one.
2: Let me take a shot at this. Okay. Without revealing, you know, I don't want to spoil the movie, but it's a great question what you're bringing up. Let me put it this way. The question you're bringing up is the question that Steven Spielberg is bringing up. See, the thing, what this isn't is Jurassic Park. We're not dealing with dinosaurs because of like genetic engineering run amok or, you know, some of this AI stuff, which is really also dangerous. You know, in many ways, you know, people are saying the AI revolution here that is going so fast is even more dangerous potentially than nuclear weapons. And that's saying something, you know what I mean? Even though nuclear weapons, you know, were used during World War II twice, you know, Hiroshima and Nagasaki, and we had all these different tests in different countries. I guess the point is that what Steven Spielberg is doing is not saying, okay, here it is because I'm Steven Spielberg. He's not doing that. He's basically saying in the movie, look, we all are in this together. And as I said earlier, where he said in an interview, it's an inequity. It's not fair, shall we say, that apparently around the world, there is knowledge like Area 51. Remember, for years, decades, no, it doesn't exist. Then suddenly they said yes. So if we have all of this stuff where suddenly they come out, and again, with UFOs, what happened with the revealing of through the New York Times, which is actual footage from the United States Navy. That was not fake. You know what I mean? It was a big treasure trove. And what you said, Connie, you know, when you said, have you seen the latest? Now, the question is going to be, which I think is really difficult, is when we say, has somebody seen the latest of what they're releasing? The question is going to be, how real is this? You see what I mean? And I think that's what Steven Spielberg tries to do, at least particularly in the end, okay, is that in order to satisfy everybody, we're going to need to have, and that's why he called it Disclosure Day. He's saying that that's the only way. You see, all countries, what country has not had UFOs and flying saucers? Every country seems to have them, so, you know, over 50 years, 70 years, with Egypt and so on, and these other parts of the world, Chile, Peru. You go around the planet, Russia, China, it's hundreds, if not thousands of years. So the thing is, it's either something that is real on this planet, under the waters, we're now Antarctica is unfreezing. That feels to me, that's going to be amazing. And I personally feel that what we're going to find is that the world is 70% water, oceans, okay? That's where I think an enormous number of whatever these things or energies are, including mountain areas and so on. I think those investigations are going to bring a lot to light, you know, whether it's through disclosure or just eventually like the ice caps melting, you see what I mean? And then we just see things that were buried for a long period of time that nobody knew were down there, like in Antarctica.
1: Well, it's interesting too that as an experiencer, you know that it's everywhere and right. You know that it happens at any time, anywhere you are. It doesn't matter where you are. And you, what I liked about the movie, it was more of the perspective of the experiencer, and that's right. Where the answers are going to be. So you would think that they would be talking to experiencers more than anybody because it goes way beyond what we're getting. And that's just lights in the sky.
2: You know, this is very interesting. We have all of these people now who their resume is actually, I'm an influencer. And you just brought up, I think what we need is I'm an experiencer. You know, that would be a job. That would be an area like, you know, like I want to be an experiencer rather than an influencer.
1: Well, I'm going to tell you as an experiencer, you don't want to be one of us. You don't want that.
2: You don't want it.
1: It's there's a lot of trauma. There's a lot of people kill themselves. They are made fun of. They're not believed. And it's a really scary thing that happens as well. Right. Now, the ET do everything they possibly can.

0: and for you not to remember it, but you do, and regression helps you. Right. And, you know, it's not something that you want to be. I know there's a lot of people, oh, I want to be taken. I want this. Right. I want to be taken all the time. Right. And some people even want to say that they are and they're not, but it's not something that you want. You, the world, maybe it's our time now. Maybe it's finally our time.
1: Those, the researchers from Harvard, you know, there was one person, I think he passed away, and he wrote a book about, you know, his investigation of experiencers. Do you know who I'm talking about? I'm not talking about Ari Lowe, but somebody before that did a lot of research. From Harvard.
0: Are you talking John?
1: You know, who were taken. Yeah. Oh, that's what I'm talking about. Yeah.
0: Okay. All right. Did you have something real quick?
1: No, I'm just saying, like, in other words, that I just know that someone was talking about all of that. And I didn't mean to, you know, the thing is, I hear what you're saying. I just mean that it feels to me as if it's experiencers who have the greater truth, as difficult as that is.
0: Absolutely. John Mack, Bud Hopkins, Dr. David M. Jacobs, their best work with experiencers. And, hey, I can back that up for sure. Stay with us. We got more to come. You can call us, but open lines will happen at the top of the hour. Connie Willis here, Mark Lerner, Coast to Coast AM.

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1: And that's David Bowie and Starman on Coast to Coast AM from 1972. I'm pretty sure David, especially those two different color eyes, I don't know. He might be a hybrid. I don't know. He might be an experiencer himself. Anyway, he is here. More information. That, by the way, this is cool. This is like, I just saw this happening, what you're going to be talking about. I had no idea. I'm so excited.
2: What's that? Connie, you were breaking up a little bit. What did you say?
1: I said, did you hear any of it?
2: I heard.
1: Oh, no. I just heard about this paranormal date TV thing. This is pretty cool.
2: It is pretty cool. It's really cool. If you are single and fascinated by the unexplained, then we want you to get ready for Paranormal Date. It's our brand new Spark TV original series where love meets the supernatural. So here's how it works, Connie. Each episode, one paranormal loving single is going to go on a blind speed date with three potential matches who share their passion for ghosts, UFOs, psychic phenomena, cryptids, and the mysterious. The question is, will they meet their soulmate? Will sparks fly beyond the veil? Or could it be love at first fright? You're not going to know. Time will tell, right? So
1: we need a psychic on board to predict what's going to happen and see if that happens too.
2: Exactly. So if you've seen something you can't explain, folks, or if you love all things paranormal, or simply want to meet someone who shares your fascination with the unknown, then we would like to hear from you. So you can apply now at paranormaldate.com. It's paranormaldate.com, where getting ghosted is a good thing, Connie.
1: Oh, my goodness. Oh, man. It's a casting call, isn't it?
2: Yeah, I mean, it's going to be a cool show. It's going to be a really fun show. And we've got some other things in the works, too, that we're going to surprise people with.
1: Oh, man. I love it. I love it. Okay. Right. Do you have something for me?
2: I do. Okay. This is not... one of these is not a situation comedy, but it's a pretty cool show. 1963 debuted on ABC. The star of the show played a dual role as two cousins.
1: Patty Duke and
2: that was an easy one for you.
1: Patty Duke.
2: Yeah. Okay, that's a good one. Good
1: Nick
2: job.
1: Nick at Night. Thank you, Nick at Night.
2: So they get a little harder here. Now this one was one of my favorite shows. It only went three seasons, but it debuted in 1991 on Fox. The main character, his thought processes were played out in his head by four characters, which represented different aspects of his personality. If you don't get it by that, then you won't know it.
1: Oh, no. I just didn't watch TV in the 90s.
2: okay.
1: Give me one more hint. Give me another hint.
2: Okay. So, like, as an example, the guy would go to work and maybe a colleague was wearing an ugly colored shirt, right? So then they would cut to inside this guy's melon and there'd be four characters. And one character, and they all had different personalities. So the one would go, now you be nice. That's not a nice colored shirt, but you don't want to hurt their feelings. And then the other character would go, come on, just tell them the truth. It's an ugly shirt. Then the next character might go, don't you listen to them now. You know, so they all had different personalities. And his thoughts were just processing in his head.
1: I'm sorry, you were cracking up. Would you repeat what you just said? I have no idea.
2: The name of the show was Herman's Head.
1: I would have never guessed that.
2: Yeah, I figured not.
1: Never heard of it.
2: But
1: yeah,
2: I'll bet there's a ton of people out there listening right now that would know it because it was a pretty cool show.
1: It does sound cool. That's good stuff. All right. Well, thank you. Was that it?
2: That's it. We'll get you next break. Okay.
1: All right. So I'm doing 50-50 here, I guess. So that's not too bad. That was Tommy D. And this is Connie Willis. Stay with us. Open line is going to be at the top of the hour. Mark Lerner coming up for you next on Coast to Coast AM. Still with us.
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0: Hey there, Connie Willis here on Coast to Coast AM. We are discussing disclosure and all sorts of interesting things like that, being an experiencer, et cetera, et cetera. We'll be doing open lines at the top of the hour, but we are taking some phone calls as well for our guest, Mark Lerner. He is, you've heard him, astrology, and man, does he know it like I have never heard before. Ever have I heard someone speak about it as he's spoken about it, and just the circumference of it, it just keeps spreading out. And I'm finally actually getting it. I'm finally actually understanding it, because some people, seems like they don't add it all together, that at least I've talked to along the way, or maybe they just didn't explain it that way. But if you'd like to learn more about him, you can go to greatbearenterprises.com. That's great, like wonderful, and bear, like an animal, enterprises.com. He also has some special offers for us. Mark, what would you like to tell everybody that's behind door number two? What do you got for it?
1: Well, again, for Coast to Coast and your friends, so the cosmic calendar is one great way. I've been doing it for 45 years. It's all the cycles that are happening day by day, sun, moon, Mercury, whether it's retrograde, direct, all these different major planetary cycles you might learn about or hear about online or wherever you're going. So I've been doing that for 45 years. And so there's three different rates. It's called cosmic calendar, calendar with a K, and it's, if you wanted the lowest one, it's 99 cents per month. You can sign up and you can go 2 to 4 weeks into the future. So that's the way it's always been. You can go into the future. And again, we are doing 20 fantastic state-of-the-art astrology reports in plain English. They're computerized, but almost all of them, you supply your month, day, year of birth, your time as close as you can get to it, and your place. And there are all these different kind of reports that you will learn about yourself, who you are, where your sun, your moon, different planets. And you can look through the whole list there. And it's right now, buy one, get one free. And we don't always do that. And it's part of our 45th anniversary of doing the cosmic calendar. If you want a reading, then there's three different kinds with that. And I also have 36 classes to learn astrology, and it's way discounted from it. What it used to be.
0: So I got a question before we go to the phone calls here. What do you consider Pluto?
1: Pluto is like, it was always a planet. The fact that what happened was in 2005 in the Czech Republic, a bunch of astronomers, and what's interesting, I happen to be an almanac person, so I'm not going to ever say anything that isn't true. Okay. If it is partially true, I'll say that. Now what happened was, astronomers were meeting in the Czech Republic, and most of them had left. And then they decided to vote on whether they thought Pluto was a planet. They gave all these different astronomical things, and a small percentage of the people who were remaining said, you know what, Pluto is not a planet. Had to do with the fact that it's rather small and all these other physics kind of things. What they did was they brought Ceres, which was the first large asteroid in what's called the asteroid belt. They said, that is a dwarf planet. We'll make Ceres and give that sort of like to the world and say it's bigger than, you know, some of the smaller asteroids, which are in what are called the smaller planets between Mars and Jupiter. And that actually goes back to George Lucas's work with Star Wars. So that's why you want to get into the Astrological Secret of Star Wars, a complimentary podcast 26 in what's called Astroscope on Graper Enterprises. 26, 27, and 28. They're fantastic. It's several hours, and that's where you can learn a whole lot about astrology through my podcast. But if you subscribe to Cosmic Calendar for this incredibly low rate or the higher rates, you can get a complimentary report. Everything that I am trying to do, Connie, and to everybody listening, my goal in 40 to 50 years of doing this is for people to be educated about astrology. The highest level, so that you can know what your chart is, also your numerological energies and your mathematical energies to fulfill your higher destiny. And you can only do that if you open yourself up and spend some time to do this. It's not going to happen by looking at sun sign columns. It's just not going to happen. That's a beginning, but it's just like an appetizer in a dinner. That's as best as I can say. And you have to have a main course. You know, you got to be sharing with your friends. If we're talking about a meal, the sun sign thing is like the door that's opening. That's all it is. It's not the room. It's not the empire. It's not the castle. It's not the whole thing.
0: And from there, I can make a better pathway or better decisions for my future.
1: Yeah, well, that's why what the reports are. That's why we're offering like a you know, buy one, get one free. There are all these different bundles. Like we, two of the great reports are called Sky Within and Skylog. They're designed by a great colleague of mine, Stephen Forrest, who's my age. A lot of these reports, they're computerized, but they are very, very well done. And if somebody doesn't want to spend $100 or $200, I mean, if somebody wants to get a consultation, that's the best way. I can talk to them. It's recorded. We go back and forth. You can ask whatever questions. But it's through the reports and through the cosmic calendar that a person can really start educating themselves, as well as my classes. And then you start really getting into it, and the whole thing begins to open up. Like, and it's like a flower that hasn't blossomed. And when it starts blossoming, then all of the astrology starts, you know, awakening and its power to change your life and to fulfill your higher destiny of who am I really based on the moment of time that I took my first breath and the cycles that keep happening after that.
0: We got some people that want to talk to you. We're going to go to the first time caller, Derek, out of British Columbia. Derek, thanks for hanging in there with us. How are you tonight?
2: Hi, thanks for taking my call.
0: You're welcome.
2: I'll try and be quick. With this disclosure, you know, that movie, I haven't seen it yet, but, you know, half of my family, they don't even want to hear about what's going on in the real world. And the rest of the world, you know, so it just makes you wonder how many people are going to listen to, like he was saying, the few people that are making so much money off of the knowledge that they've got. You know, I've heard of people having new carburetors that they're selling in the back of comic books, and then the CIA shows up and tells them they've got a patent on that. So, you know, you can't get 40 or 50 miles to the gallon. And, you know, it's sad that we're going to have all this knowledge out there, but only the few people making the money off of it.
0: So what do you think that when you say who's making the money? Like Spielberg by doing a film? Well, kind of thing?
2: The price of the oil was $150. And it went to, up in British Columbia here, $1.50 a liter, and everybody started getting upset. But now it's $98 a freaking barrel, and it's $2 and something a liter, which is ridiculous. You know, they tell you in one hand that they can't afford to send the oil across the from Iran because of all this fighting going on, and yet, you know.
0: And I think the latest became that, and I think the latest came that a whole bunch of barrels have been taken. But that's a whole nother subject for sure. Thanks for calling in, Derek. I appreciate that. I think kind of the bottom line of what he was saying possibly was that there's like a handful of people that know. And those are the people that are making the money. What do you think about that, Mark?
1: Well, I mean, this is the same thing with disclosure. I mean, it's like all of these things that we are now hearing from the government, you know what I mean? Or what Iran might say or the United States might say. And it doesn't matter whether it's the current administration or the previous one or a future one, whatever it is. The public, you know, I mean, for instance, we see these statistics. For many years, people will look at Congress, right? House of Representatives, and they might like their own congressman or woman, you know, represent a district or not, and you can vote them out, you know, if you get enough people in your area. But as far as like when people are asked, you know, what do you think of Congress? It's got such a low rating. And the same thing with senators, and the same thing with like, okay, if you're conservative right now, we have a conservative Supreme Court. But, you know, look, there are many conservatives fantastically bright conservatives who are not like part of the current administration. You know, there's a lot of conservatives who do not like, we're like, for instance, are we going to have peace in the world? Are we going to have, you know, getting along, or how do we do that? And how does religion, you know, the different religions in the world? So there are a lot of these problems as far as oil and so on. I mean, tariffs, oil, you know what I mean? No one country, I think that's what we're finding with the with what's happening in the Strait of Hormuz and with Iran, you know what I mean? And it's too complex for like, you'd have to devote many shows about this thing, about the, where oil has been found since like the first oil well, if I remember from my facts, is Titusville, Pennsylvania in like 1869, 1859. You know, and we start from like oil in the United States, and then suddenly we have the Middle East and Saudi Arabia and Iraq and Iran, Persia, you know, Baghdad, all these countries, Egypt and so on. And then there's all this oil, or in Russia and other countries. And we also have all these new technologies, you know, and things that are solar and wind and, you know, different kind of energies. And the question is that, you know, are the powers that be that want to make the most amount of money, like who could, like this person is calling and saying carburetors or whatever it may be, and we're stiffed with these incredibly high rates. And so I think we're, what he was driving at is like these big companies and the people have all this money, they're controlling the strings. And then we never know what's happening in the world with the news about like what is really going on. And we all feel diminished by that. And I think the same thing is happening with the Disclosure movie, at least the one that Spielberg just did, saying he's trying to say we all need to know what is happening. And unfortunately, we're getting into a world situation, not just the United States, where we're just trying to, you know, 99% now are trying to figure out, like, how do we get to the next thing, or like learn astrology? You know, we need to be able to have resources to be able to have the things that we love to do, our creative arts and everything else, you know, with or your, whether it's, yeah.
0: With your knowledge of all the astrology and you working with this, putting it together and seeing what's happening right now and doing what you do best, do you believe, I believe the only way we're going to get Disclosure is by them telling us themselves. They decide. The ET decide. Okay. The ET yeah, decide. Right. So does your findings from all of this give an answer to Disclosure and who it would be?
1: I think that there's multiple disclosures. You see, the thing is, again, because of movies and the way we look at things, what happened in 1947, 77, all these different countries, we tend to think, like we see a picture of an ET, a gray or something. Now you're beginning to see that, whether true or not, there's all these different places online saying there's multiple. That's the whole thing. It's like there could be a whole different ways in which we understand. Like now we're learning that octopus or octopi are almost like so different in the oceans. You know what I mean? We have not explored like the depths of the oceans. My sense is that dolphins, which have studied a lot about dolphins and whales, from a standpoint of extraterrestrial, you know, intelligence or AI intelligence or things that like now we may be understanding that it's not spaceships arriving from another place. It may be interdimensional. You hear people like Michio Kaku and other people about string theory. This is a whole other door, Connie, of what is, I think, the oceans of the world, Antarctica, other dimensions, and things that we see spiritually and telepathically. We're going to learn about different levels of whatever this advanced intelligence is around the Earth.
0: That is Mark Lerner. Mark, thanks so much for being with us. It was great listening to you and learning from you. Mark Lerner, he'll be back, I'm sure. He's been visiting us here on Coast to Coast for quite a while. GreatBearEnterprises.com is where you can learn more about him. 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And if you forget that, you can always go back to our website and you can check it out in his bio. It's there for you. All righty. Wow. Disclosure. I guess more talk at Open Lines. That's coming up at the top of the hour. Sound like a plan? All right. Stay with me. Enjoy the music. Connie Willis here on Coast to Coast AM.

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11: News this hour from Town Hall. I'm Ron Taylor. Iran's stranglehold on the Strait of Hormuz may be easing, and its own oil problems now to be on the rise. More from Bob Agnew.
12: The waterway has been effectively shut down by Iran's attacks on shipping since the start of the war, but now the situation appears to be shifting. Analysts say more oil from Gulf Arab states appears to be getting past the Iranian mines, missiles, boats, and drones. Observers warn that does not mean the global energy market will be satiated with oil anytime soon, but it does change the calculus of the crisis and could put more pressure on Tehran to reach a deal. Bob Agner reporting.
11: And Ohio Voter Registration Group's offices have been searched.
13: Workers say the offices of Ohio Organizing Collaborative have been searched by the FBI, saying federal agents showed up at the Cleveland office and spent hours questioning staff, seizing documents and computer files. Federal agents also went to the homes of people who worked with the organization, which supports voter registration efforts, seeking interviews and information about alleged voter fraud. Board member Prentice Haney accused the agents of intimidation tactics and harassment and expressed concern that the investigation was designed to sow doubt about the upcoming midterm elections. I'm Lisa Dwyer.
11: Shares of SpaceX soared 19% in their Wall Street debut yesterday, making the rocket maker's founder and CEO Elon Musk the first ever trillionaire. The shares opened at $150 and finished yesterday slightly below $161. That price gave the company a market value of around $2.1 trillion. Forbes estimates that Musk, who's also a major shareholder in Tesla, is now worth over $1 trillion. Musk says SpaceX is going public because of his space efforts. News and analysis at townhall.com.
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15: 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As crowded as Highway 95 is now, there's a road widening project. Heavy equipment, heavy dump trucks coming in, all the material in and out. Wouldn't that be a recipe for disaster?
16: Yeah, that's what I'm saying. I think that the Arcadia Boulevard project that runs north, south, parallel east of Highway 95 is the most feasible thing, because they could be building that while we're all using Highway 95 and it opens up like, well.
3: So just be happy. We're smart enough to carry an intelligent conversation without all the echoes. 1340 AM, Renegade Radio.
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20: 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Overcast clouds and 94 degrees on Route 66 in Needles, and good evening to listeners in Bullhead City, currently few clouds and 96 degrees for you. Getting down to 76 overnight tonight, Saturday's high will be in the upper 100s, sky is clear. Temperatures in the upper 100s on Sunday. That's your K-Talks Tri-State weather. 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
1: It's Gary Moore, Parisian Walkways, on Coast to Coast AM. I almost don't want to talk at all. I just want to keep hearing that tune. That's one of my favorites back from 1979. The album was Back on Streets, and how can you not love that tune? And his guitar work on this song has been by so many admired, and that people have actually studied it note by note. I mean, just depict it like that. And even today, people consider it like the finest example of a guitar telling the story without a single spoken word. I absolutely agree. I love that one. It's just like listening to Santana as well. Just eat it up. Absolutely eat it up. All righty. Well, what do we got next? Oh, my goodness. We're going to talk. We're going to talk. We're going to talk. We're going to talk. We got open lines coming up next. Stay with us. Call me and let's talk here on Coast to Coast AM.
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0: Hey there, you are listening to Coast AM. Connie Willis here with you tonight. Be back tomorrow night as well. And we've got open lines happening for you right now. Now, you could call in and ask anything or talk about anything, maybe give an account, something that you've done, you've seen, you've heard. That's all good. You can do, talk about anything you want. I'm kind of hoping that we'll get some people that have never called in before to talk about disclosure. And I don't mean in a way of, I don't know. It doesn't matter, but I'd really like it if you really got something deeper to give. And maybe it is because you're seeing so many things now that the government is showing you, or maybe because you have seen the Spielberg movie, or maybe you've heard from other people talking about it, and maybe you've gotten into it a little deeper because of that. So, you know, I'm looking at something like that, because when it comes down to me, when it comes down to disclosure, again, I don't think it's the government that's going to tell us. I don't think it's, you know, somebody high up that's going to tell. I mean, they can say it, but don't you already know? Don't you already know? Haven't you already seen it yourself, or you already have the knowledge of it? Maybe you too are an experiencer. Don't you already know it? Do you really have to have the government to tell you? Is that really what's going to hold on to you to where you're like, all right, I knew it. Don't you already know it? So, I don't know. Maybe that'll spark something in you that you can give me a call to talk about that. And maybe you did see the movie and you want to talk about it. Just don't want to spoil it for people. So keep that in mind. You never know what a caller is going to ask. Okay. None of us know what that caller is going to ask when we open up that line and we bring you on. So, you know, just be ready for that. Some people don't want it spoiled and some people, it doesn't matter. But, when it does come to the film, I think it was a little bit more educational and kind of giving you an idea of what's to come. That's my thought. And when you see it, you'll probably go, ah, I get that. I get that. I think you will. It's not a fantasy thing. Don't think that at all. And when these critics talk about it in a negative way, keep in mind, they probably have never, ever studied this information. And that's what I appreciate. It looks like he's really done his homework on this in a way that he's listened to us here at Coast. I like that. Open lines. Let's go to the first caller here. Let's go to East of the Rockies and talk to Jeff from Cleveland. Hi, Jeff. Welcome to Coast AM.
1: Hey, Connie. How's it going?
0: It's all right. How are you?
1: Pretty good. So I will see you that last song you played and raise you Town Without Pity by Ronnie Montrose. Also another one that fits that description that you gave. David Bowie. Played his very first concert in America here in Cleveland because there was a guy here, an old friend of mine, unfortunately he's not with us anymore, had gotten an import of one of Bowie's early records and really fell in love with it, started a fan club. Bowie found out about it and insisted on playing Cleveland first. So he played a 3,000-seat hall, sold it out almost immediately because of Brian. And a few months later, he came back and sold out a 10,000. So the thing about his eye.
0: What do you know?
1: He had gotten into a fight with one of his best friends, a guy named George Underwood. And he hit him in the eye. And it caused his pupil to be permanently dilated, and that's the reason that he's got two different color eyes.
0: Oh.
1: They remained great friends throughout as long as, I don't know when, if George is still around, but they remained great friends for years and years and years, even after that happened. So, yeah, that's the reason that, that he's got that weird eye. And, you know, like when you think about movies like Man Who Fell to Earth, I mean, it really fits, you know, because it's got that spooky kind of alien sort of thing going, you know. Like you said, you know, maybe he was an experiencer. Maybe he was one of them. You know, I mean, you got Space Oddity, you got Starman, you got 5 Years is another one that deals with that topic and stuff. So, yeah, he's got more than one song that deals with aliens and whatnot. And one more thing real quick. Really wish that you would have a less expensive candy available.
0: Because a less expensive candy? You mean your chocolates when I was selling chocolates? Oh, well, actually, I just kind of took a little hiatus of it right now. I'll probably bring it back. But here's the deal with that. You get 12 in a case when I do it. And let me tell you, those 12 are like basically $12 a piece. And if you go and find that somewhere else, it's going to be $15, $16, or $17. The thing is, you can't really send one candy bar to someone without an incredible packaging type of thing to where it doesn't crush. So that's why I put them all together, and then you can hand them out as gifts. So actually, you're getting the best price of any of the other. Just go to like one of these grocery store kiosks, and you'll see a little thing of chocolate that's packaged up in cellophane and wrapped in something. It's got like six chocolate balls in it or something. And it's like $15, $16. And you'll go, wow, Connie has the deal. So it's all in just knowing what you're getting. And so that's the difference. That's the difference. It's some good stuff. So thanks for calling in. Great information. And yeah, David Bowie, to me, I think he knew a lot. He knew a lot. There's a lot of people out there that know more than what they want to say, and they write about it. And we're talking about experiencing things being taken. And yeah, there's a lot of the rock and rollers that got into that later and discussed it. And a lot of them did a lot of songs based on that. And you just listen to the lyrics, which is something when I was younger, I would just kind of sing the songs or hum to them or something or dance to it or whatever you were doing to it. But I never really listened to the words so much as I got older. And then you're looking at it going, wow, what were they talking about then? What was that about? And very telling about who they are. Open lines continuing. Let's go to first time caller Michelle out of Encino, California. Is that right?
2: Hi there. Hi, Connie. So nice to say hi to you. Quick caption. I grew up in Madison, Wisconsin, and the Great Bear was on WORT every week with Michaela Majune. And that is why I love astrology, because I would listen to the Great Bear as a young child, and I was like, what is he talking about? A chart? What is going on here? And I still in my house, I have his first newsletters from the 80s, his mag,
0: really?
2: Planet Earth. I have collector's items now. So I'm driving home tonight. I'm like, oh my God, it's the Great Bear. I love that guy. So, but I missed calling him.
0: That's excellent. I'm sorry you missed him then.
2: Yeah, but maybe you might catch him on the rebound. Ronnie James Dio, very mystical, magical, you know, with his lyrics. And I have, when I met him, he told me a very bizarre story about a Ouija board.
0: So, ooh, anyway, can you tell that? You got a minute to tell us that?
2: Should I tell? Oh, well, you know what? Let's see. It was Milwaukee, Wisconsin. It was after a show. He came out to talk to fans. And I just casually said, because I was, thanks to the Great Bear, I said to Ronnie James Dio, I said, are you into astrology? And he's like, funny you should ask that. He went on this whole story about a Ouija board. He met a woman, not met her, but he somehow going back and forth on a Ouija board with this person. And then he comes to find, you know, after, not constantly would go on it, but, you know, oh, I'll go on the Ouija board and say hi to, let's say her name's Carrie or whatever her name was. You know, and then at some point she's telling him some stories, and then the weird part, that's when what she finally revealed to him via the Ouija board, I'm not even making this up, he told this to us, was she died during childbirth and wanted him to go, you know, knock off the sun. And that's when he's like, whoa, I'm out. Never touch the Ouija board again. Creepy, bizarre story. He's like, never. He goes, nope, that is not what they're intended for. And all of us standing there backstage are like, did he actually just tell us this? I mean, it was just like a 10-minute story. I'm not making this up. Tracy, if you're listening in Milwaukee, you know the story. So that being said, we love Dio, and he writes deep lyrics. They were mentioning that with other artists. But so real quick. Have you had your chart read by maybe the Great Bear, maybe someone else? And what did it say about you? I'm curious.
0: Oh, my. Okay. Well, thanks for calling in. Let's see. How can I answer that? I think along the way, I've had some charts read, and people have given me what it said. But it was, to me, nothing that I remembered along the way. And that's why tonight I'm just, as I'm, you know, listening to Mark, I'm just amazed at how deep he went into it, and not just deep. And I'm just looking at, I'm kind of picturing a, like a ball of information. And as he talks about that ball of information, it gets bigger and bigger and bigger and wider and wider. And I've never had anybody talk about astrology and events and numerology and all of it together and making it, you know, a chart like he's talking about. I've never, but I finally put it together. It finally made sense to me, what they do and how they do it. But man, his enthusiasm, and he just absolutely loves what he studies and talks about, and it shows. But he did mention to me, hey, Connie, after we do this, I'd love to do your chart for you. So hopefully he still remembers that and he wants to do that. And, yeah, I'll be by the Great Bear. I love it. I love it. I didn't realize, you know, I should have been calling the Great Bear the whole time. Sheesh. I missed out on that one. I'll do it though when I talk to him next. So thanks for calling in. Appreciate that and the extra stories that you gave as well. First time call. Let's see here. Wait a minute. Let me refresh on here. Let's go to, west of the Rockies, talking to Mark out of California. Hi, Mark. Welcome to Coast AM. How are you tonight?
3: Good, Connie. Yeah, about this disclosure. Mm-hmm. Yeah, it's like they just did a third dump on what they showed were like fireflies, but what does the bug look like? Remember, I have a 50-second video with extremely rare photos.
0: Yes.
3: Of two

0: I, a.k.a. the Grays.
1: Okay.
0: So, within the last couple of days, I had these nine symbols, and I was scrolling through ancient Sumerian clay tablets, and I right away it flashed one where it had these symbols that I've been looking for. So I freeze framed that photo and have a picture now of, yeah.
1: So one of the
0: symbols is stealth, and that's right in the middle of this stone. And the second one was a sideways S, and there's an S on it. And I'm going, and there's another one with a chevron on an O that was on the tomb of Jesus that they say it was Jesus's family mortuary thing in Israel that, it's still there. They covered it up when they built over it. Yeah, I have photos of that too, of it. And I go, yeah, there's, and throughout my tracking, Jesus would always pop up. Every question I asked AI, Google, Jesus would pop up. Just like today. Yeah, I was talking about, well, yeah, they brought up on the news in the afternoon on Coast to Coast or iHeartRadio. And then I looked at their photos they just released, and it says, you are spot on for many researchers, insiders, and enthusiasts. The third disclassified UAP release was largely a dud. So they're basically showing you a firefly, but what does the firefly bug look like? They don't show it.
1: See
0: my analogy? And yeah,
1: yes, I do. I do. I do. And I mean, what do you think? Who do you think we've already had disclosure? Do you think, you know, you have to wait for the government? What's your thought on it?
0: Okay.
1: I think you already know enough. These you don't photos, need to
0: these,
1: say
0: these anything. Photos I have are not allowed in the NRO office, National Reconnaissance Office, and they have to, they know they're true, but they have to lie about them. Just like what Kilpatrick did to Brandon Schugel from Arrow and Skinwalker Ranch.
1: So if you were to take it to them, you believe that they would say, uh-uh.
0: Oh, I,
1: we don't want to see.
0: I like I said, I already, there's somebody that you could find it on under PN 2259. It's government congressional, and yeah, so it shows up in this matrix I call.
1: Oh,
0: not huh. He was the only one nominee and got the position. You see where I'm coming from?
1: I think so. But I'm not sure, so tell me a little more.
0: Like what?
1: Like, where are you coming from on it? What are you thinking? Are you thinking you only got the only shot of that?
0: What?
1: Do you think...
0: I know it for a fact, because...
1: That okay.
0: You know, I'm like one of those kind of things happen in the garage people.
1: Yes. So you got the only shot of this. They don't want to see this.
0: No.
1: Because they don't, but why would they not want to see that? If you got the only shot, I mean, I would think I wouldn't see that, but they don't want that to be known at all.
0: Not in their office. No.
1: Is it, do you think that one's scarier than some of the other ones, or what do you think about that one yourself, your own thoughts?
0: Well, they, you know about the NDA stuff. See, I'm not under any NDA or anything like that.
1: I got you.
0: And they throw it to national security, blah, blah, blah.
1: Well, so, let me ask this. Are you going to the movie? Are you going to go see the movie?
0: Oh, eventually I'll see it. I've been watching little, what do they call it, experts of it.

A little teasers from time to time. People come in and talk about it a little bit. Well, if you get to see it, let me know next time that we talk on here. So let me know what you think. I think you guys are going to appreciate it, those of you that are Coast listeners, because you've been educated enough to go, I get it. Oh, I see how they put the pieces of the puzzle together. It's a very different film than you're going to expect from Steven Spielberg. And hopefully he's listening out there because he's a Coast fan too. Yeah. Open lines continue. I'm Connie Willis. Stay with us here for more, and maybe you can call in with your thoughts and your ideas. Connie Willis here, Coast to Coast AM.

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1: And that is Blue Oyster Cult, veteran of the Psychic Wars, 1981. Connie Willis here on Coast to Coast AM. Hope you're enjoying the music. Hope you're enjoying the conversation. Open lines is what's going on right now. We're getting some interesting stuff being given and talked about. And I think Tommy's got something interesting as well. What's going on there, man? What's your thought on disclosure, by the way?
2: Well, you know what? I think that Steven Spielberg's a genius in his movies that he does. And I haven't seen the movie yet, so I'm anticipating. I'm going to try to get to it tomorrow. I've heard that it's his best movie in 20 years, so I'm very excited to see it. And, you know, even if it's not, I'm pretty sure it's a home run because it's Steven Spielberg.
1: You're going to like it because of just doing Coast to Coast, and you're going to see how he puts together the dots that so many people have called in to talk about and discuss. It's just, you know, perspective of it, and it's pretty darn good.
2: I have no doubt that man is listening to the show. I don't know when, but I have no doubt he listens.
1: Hey, Steven, give me a call.
2: You know, speaking of movies and Coast to Coast, did you see Begonia?
1: No.
2: Way trippy. You got to see it.
1: Really? Okay.
2: I think it's on Netflix right now.
1: Okay. Is that... You know what? When I was going to the movie, I have not been to a movie in a long, long time. And it's so different. Recliners with a heater on it.
2: Oh, yeah. Serve you hot dogs.
1: Well, you know, they're supposed to bring me popcorn with extra butter and a cherry vanilla Coke. And you know what? It never came. And I paid for it. And I was like, I was upset.
2: Without giving it away. Okay. The premise is they kidnap this high-level woman. I think she's a CEO of a pharmaceutical company, I believe. They think she's an alien.
1: Ooh.
2: That's all I'm going to say.
1: Oh, okay. All right. I'll go check it out.
2: So we need to talk about our YouTube channel. Have you been there lately?
1: Yeah.
2: It's awesome. It's interviews of recent and past shows, and we're always adding special best-of compilations. So, folks, we'd like you to go to coasttocoastam.com, go to the top, hit that YouTube icon. It's free to go. It's free to enjoy, and it's a lot of viewing for your pleasure.
1: Open lines continue. Can I get away with it? Can I keep going?
2: Not yet.
1: Okay.
2: It doesn't.
1: Okay, go ahead.
2: All right. 1972, debuted on NBC. The catchphrase of the main character on this show was, "I'm coming, Elizabeth."
1: Oh, jeez. I'm coming, Elizabeth.
2: This is the big one.
1: Oh, my goodness. The only thing I'm going to say, and it's not right. It's just not right.
2: Don't go there.
1: Can I try? Can I just try?
2: You can guess the show, but it's like if you called me on the phone and said, "Get over here," I'd say, "I'm coming, Elizabeth." I'm coming, Connie.
1: Oh. I was just like, I don't know, 2.5. What was I? I don't know.
2: What show?
1: I don't know. I think it's one like Father's No. It's not black and white. It's there's color.
2: His son's name was Lamont. Okay, Connie, you got to talk.
1: Yeah, I don't know. I know it's radio, right? We got to
2: Sanford
1: talk.
2: And Son.
1: Oh.
2: Because remember, he used to fake like he was dying.
1: That's what I'm doing over here right now. Yeah, exactly. Yeah.
2: Okay, last one for you for this break. 1972, debuted on CBS. The character was a middle-aged woman with strong liberal views and a strong personality.
1: Oh my goodness!
2: The show would feature social and political issues. You got to know this one.
1: Oh, man. In 72?
2: Yeah.
1: Oh, really? I was like, seven.
2: You like The Doors?
1: Yeah.
2: Yeah, you were probably two then, right? So
1: maybe.
2: Age really doesn't enter into this.
1: Was it on Nick at Night later?
2: I know. Nick at Night.
1: That's where I know those.
2: The show was Maude.
1: Oh, okay. Oh, you know, I never watched that, but man, did I love her in Golden Girls. And
2: good show.
1: She's just wonderful. She's just wonderful actress, man. She had that look where, you know, whatever the reaction was, she nailed it.
2: Yep.
1: She's nailed reactions.
2: Funny lady.
1: Yeah. Funny darn. Lady. Well,
2: there you go.
1: I tried. I appreciate it.
2: See you soon.
1: Thank you. Okay. Open lines do continue. Did you guys get that? Did you all get that? Did you get the answer? Were you just like sending it to me as a vibe? Next time, do that. All right. Stay with us here. Coast to Coast AM.
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0: We are back with Open Lines. Connie Willis here. 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And the best thing to do is about 3 seconds into it, it's going to pop up and say, hey, would you like the Where's Willis newsletter? And please do that. Then you'll know what's happening, what I'm doing, where I'm going, because I'll be doing another live expedition up into the Rockies it's all about communication with what I call advanced entities. And so far, every time we've gone, we've had something happen. So activity happens a lot in these situations. And I mean, that's all I want to tell you. I don't want to give away all the secrets on the air. Just become a part of my newsletter and you'll learn more. So that's at ConnieWillis.com. Open lines are what we're doing right now. And we've been talking about disclosure. We've been, you can talk about anything you want. I know that's just the big thing since we've got another drop and we've got the movie out from Spielberg and we've got people always talking about it anyway, because it's Coast to Coast AM. We've been talking about it for a long time. Again, to me, I don't need somebody telling me, I guess, but it seems like we're the smaller audience, right? We pretty much know it's there. That some people, that's what they got to hear, because they're not listening to us, right? How many of you talk about this with other people? And well, it's one thing if they're just like you and they can talk about it. And that's one of the reasons we got Paranormal Date. We should have paranormal friendships, right? Hey, Tommy, write that down. Okay. Paranormal friendships, because, those are the people that you can talk to about this stuff. The majority of people you can't talk to about this stuff. I know it's gaining, especially with all this stuff going on, but man, it's still tough. Right now, they're showing lights in the sky. When you really get into it, it's really more about what's flying those things, what's behind those things. And then, okay, that's pretty deep, right? People can go that deep, I guess. Now, a lot of people, they're still not, they don't even know about the lights, right? The next step is who's behind them, what's behind them. But to go deeper of why they're here and what they're doing, especially when it comes to what we all know is the hybridization project that had been studied for like, 30, 40 years with Jacobs and Hopkins, then, it's a whole new thing, right? It's places that some people don't like to go. So anyway, we can talk about that or we can talk about anything else you want. It is open lines. It's up to you. Let's go to the wild card line on that note and talk to Tom out of Tucson, Arizona. Hi, Tom. How are you? Welcome. Thanks for hanging in there.
1: Hey, I'm fine, Connie. I've called in and talked to George many a time, but I haven't gotten you yet. So I'm so excited.
0: Well, nice to meet you.
1: You too.
0: How hot did it get today in Tucson, by the way? I keep hearing about these 100-degree temperatures, but, I mean, that's kind of normal where you are. But how high did you reach today?
1: My car showed 103 most of the day. It's 90 right now.
0: Oh, okay. Ooh. Cool
1: yeah,
0: night.
1: I know. Yeah, it's pretty hot. It sure
0: so
1: is.
0: What would you like
1: to do? Well, I met George when he did his show in Scottsdale, and I'm the one with the doggies, so I call in quite often, and every time George remembers me. And I met him at Contact in the Desert, and several times. But
0: what
1: anyway,
0: are the doggies? What kind of dogs do you have?
1: Oh, I got three little poodles. They're real lovers. They are pet therapy dogs, so I take them to all the hospitals and hospice and nursing homes and retirement centers and assisted living facilities, and they make a lot of people happy.
0: Very nice. Very nice.
1: Yeah. The reason that I called is I just got back from the movie Disclosure.
0: Oh, okay.
1: I went to see, I couldn't wait, and I knew that it was the premiere night tonight. And I'll tell you, all the coasties, you got to go see it. It is phenomenal. It is Steven Spielberg's best. And he is, 79, isn't he?
0: Is he? I don't know.
1: Yeah.
0: I don't know.
1: He's 79 years old. And, man, he turned out the best one he ever did. All of his were great. But it was fabulous. And absolutely go see it. It's well worth it. It's quite a movie. And it keeps you on your toes. It's action, a lot of action all the way through the whole thing.
0: Now, I know you're not going to ruin it for people. So I'm going to be generic when I say what I say, but I really enjoyed the ending.
1: Yeah.
0: I saw it yesterday. It's exactly how it should have ended. And I hope that they take that last scene and keep us in mind. You know what I'm saying?
1: Yes, I sure do.
0: Trying to be cool with that, you know.
1: To go into my story a little further, that little girl was abducted at 10 years old. I was younger than that, and they kept coming into my bedroom, many, many, many, many times as I was a child, probably 3, 4, 5 years old. I mean, real young. And I was just frozen. You couldn't do anything. You couldn't move. They had you paralyzed. I couldn't speak. Like, I wanted to yell out for my parents. They had you that I wasn't able to talk. I wasn't able to move. And many a night they came in my bedroom. So what they all did, I don't know. And then I had another experience. This is many, many, many years later. I was coming up from Green Valley. Anybody that knows Tucson, well, it's maybe 30 miles south of town, going toward the border, toward Mexico. And I worked real late at night. So I was coming back, and they abducted me. This was real late at night. And I was the only car on the road heading north into Tucson. And I lost about 4 or 5 hours, because when I got back, it was daylight. And so I don't know what happened to the time. And I was in Green Valley. Guess what? Where they dropped me off was the south side of Tucson. I was on Valencia. And so how did I get there? And all the missing time. Well, anyway, when I got to Tucson, all my clothes were all miscombobulated. Everything was buttoned wrong. Everything was on wrong. I had to go into a gas station, a restroom, and get dressed again. I was everything was on backwards and wrong and unbuttoned and misbuttoned, and what a mess. But that was quite a night. Now, the car and everything went up, and I had a little doggie, and so I think we got little Toms up there, and I think we got little Peppies up there.
0: Yeah, agreed.
1: I really do, honestly.
0: I'm with you. I'm an experiencer as well. How did your dog handle it? Did you notice any difference with the dog? Did you know at the time you were obviously you knew at the time. You had your clothes all bustled like that. But did your dog act any differently afterwards?
1: No, he really didn't. He took it pretty well. I was surprised. They're smarter than you think they are. They are. The dogs are very smart and very intelligent, and I think he took it pretty well, but the same thing happened to the dog as me, I'm sure.
0: Oh, without a doubt. But you know what? Mm-hmm. Maybe where you remember, maybe they really were able to put the dog out so much that they didn't remember at all. Because I think there's more people taken that never remember it at all because they were successfully turned off by the ET to where there was nothing that they would remember. You know what I'm saying? You know how some of us kind of remember some things and see things like what you recognize. Some people don't. And, you know, whatever this little space dust they throw on us, whatever they do to block that and make us forget, sometimes I just don't think they throw enough on or do enough.
1: Now, one thing they had it in the movie is they showed the girl laying on
0: anybody listen. Don't anybody table. Listen if you don't want to hear it. Yeah.
1: No, but they showed her laying on a table. And then the next thing, you know, and that brought back memories. I remember that I was laying on on a table. I do remember that. And that brought it back when I saw it in the movie.
0: Yeah, I'm sure there's a lot of triggers for a lot of people with it. Yeah, because that's what I liked about it. It was about us experiencers. And it was so nice to finally be recognized in a way that, hey, there's nothing we can do about it. We don't, you know, but here's where it leads. And this is what it's about. So, yeah. I mean, not everything was answered at all, but a lot of things were right on target. And I appreciate that. And I appreciate your call too. So you feeling okay though from it? Are you still, you know, you're kind of in deep thought after you just left it?
1: Yes, I am.
0: It touches you. Yeah.
1: It really kind of shakes you up. And when I left the theater, I said to the people, I said, I don't even know if I'm going to go to sleep tonight. It was quite a movie.
0: Yep. I get it. But, oh, man. Well, hey, thanks for calling in. I appreciate that. It's nice to talk to people that can openly talk about being an experiencer, because it's not an easy thing to talk about. And you know that we make it easy here. So I appreciate those of you that do call in about it. And it will touch you if that's what you are. I think the people that don't like it are people that have no clue where this really leads. And obviously, those are people that are not listening here to us, because we have talked about this for a long, long time. And you just have to see it for yourself. And when you do, let me know along the way. Let's see if we can grab another call here. Let's go to wildcard line number 3. Talk to Wes from Ohio. Hey there, Wes. Welcome to Coast to Coast AM. Hi.
2: Hey, Connie.
0: Hey, Wes.
2: I've been waiting for a while.
0: I know you have.
2: This really doesn't have to do with like any kind of disclosure or anything.
0: Okay.
2: It's just something that I struggle with. I struggle with severe PTSD. I had a drowning, an accidental drowning accident back in 2024. I was underwater for 7 minutes.
0: Oh. Where were you? What happened? How'd you get saved?
2: It was a swimming pool. And it was heat related and dehydration related. I guess when I went under the water or something like that, it caused my body to basically just shut down.
0: Mm.
2: So, but I did die. I died. I was brought back with CPR by my sister-in-law. I had zero pulse. I had zero breathing. I was gone. But she brought me back. And the strangest thing, it was, I saw a Native American man.
0: You know what? Wes, we got to take a break. And normally I would cut you off, but I want to hear what you got to say. Hang on the phone so that when we come back, we can talk to you, okay? Because I want to hear this. I know this is important, and I appreciate that you're going to tell us about it. So, Wes, please hang on the phone. Open lines continue. Give us a call in. We'll talk to Wes when we come back here, Coast to Coast AM.

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0: this hour from Town Hall. I'm Ron Taylor. President Trump says the media is short on details on the potential agreement with Iran.
1: President Trump says Iran leaked details about a proposed agreement to the media. The president says reports circulating in the press do not reflect the terms agreed to in writing. Trump also raised concerns about a drone attack near the Strait of Hormuz, calling the incident unacceptable. Willie Nelson, Washington.
0: Shares of SpaceX soared 19% in their Wall Street debut with the IPO and the rocket maker's founder, CEO Elon Musk, the first ever trillionaire. Musk joined in the operating and opening NASDAQ bell from the SpaceX facility in Starbase, Texas, and reiterated his lofty goals to make life multiplanetary.
2: We want to be able to take anyone who wants to go to the moon, anyone who wants to go to Mars, or anywhere in the solar system, and maybe beyond the solar system at some point, we want to be able to take you there. Not just a few astronauts. I mean, you.
0: The shares opened at $150 and finished Friday slightly below $161. A deadly shooting rocks the city of Midland in West Texas.
3: The active shooter situation has been resolved.
4: Midland Mayor Lori Blong.
3: And the shooter is confirmed deceased.
4: The suspect, identified by state law enforcement as 45-year-old Victor Mata Villarreal, was found dead after a standoff with police following an attack that left one person dead and at least 10 others injured. Police say the suspect shot at officers during a chase just days earlier. Gunfire started in one part of the city before ending up near a veterinary hospital that was swarmed by police. Audio courtesy KMID KPEJ. I'm Jennifer King.
0: Gene Shalit, a movie critic and arts reporter for the Today Show for over four decades, who was known for his puffy hair and oversized handlebar mustache, has died. He was 100 years old. His family announcing his death yesterday, saying he passed away peacefully at 100. News and analysis at townhall.com.
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10: 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Overcast clouds and 94 degrees on Route 66 in Needles, and good evening to listeners in Bullhead City, currently few clouds and 96 degrees for you. Getting down to 76 overnight tonight, Saturday's high will be in the upper 100s, sky is clear. Temperatures in the upper 100s on Sunday. That's your K-Talks Tri-State Weather. 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
1: It's all about learning to fly. That's Pink Floyd on Coast to Coast AM 1987. David Gilmour, he actually wrote this after learning to pilot aircraft, and he discovered the freedom of the sky, and that's where he wrote that. That was the Momentary Lapse of Reason, I think is the name of the album. I think Tommy would be very happy that I said that, because I think I got that right. Anyway, so tomorrow here on Coast to Coast AM, I'll be back. It's a Willis weekend. I love it. We've got Assetto Ranch. We're going to be talking with James Gilliland. He'll be talking about what's been going on there and what his thoughts are as well. I'm sure we'll get to hear about some great disclosure stuff. He's been talking about that for a long time in his life. And then also Gary Osborne, he's the co-author of James Penniston's books about the Rendlesham Forest, or book. And he is decoding, and that's what the book is about, decoding the Penniston Code, all the ones and the zeros that James got when he was like, when he was touching the UFO, and he got a download of ones and zeros. So he's one of the people that's been decoding the Penniston Code. So we are going to find out and learn more about that tomorrow. I hope that you'll join me, because that's very interesting stuff. It's like, what does that mean? And what does that mean now after all that's been happening? So that's for tomorrow night. Open lines continue. Stay with us here, Coast to Coast AM.
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0: Hey there, welcome back to Coast AM. I'm Connie Willis. Thanks for being here. It is the, golly, I can't believe it. It's the last hour. It's been flying by tonight's show. That's always a good thing. When it flies by, that means you're having fun, you're getting in there, you're part of it. You know, you're present through it all. So, the last hour of open lines, you got something to say? Give us a call. A lot of us been talking about disclosure. But and exposure, I guess it exposes them. But we were on a call with Wes from Wildcard Line Number 3 out of Ohio, and Wes was telling us about a drowning that he had back in 2024, I believe. So Wes, you're in a pool, and that's where you were drowning, and you were brought up by your, who was it, sister?
1: It was my sister-in-law.
0: Okay, sister-in-law?
1: She's an RN. She noticed that I was laying in the pool with my shoulders down, my feet up, and she estimated that I was underwater from 5 to 7 minutes. And her boyfriend got me out of the pool. He literally jumped in and threw me out over. It was an above ground. It wasn't an in ground. It was an above ground. He threw me over the edge, and he immediately started CPR on me because she knew I wasn't breathing.
0: Okay.
1: It was a really bad thing, and the thing was is. I passed away. He brought me back with CPR, but I remember, and it's not a dream. It's a memory. I have a memory of a Native American man, an older Native American man, probably in his 60s. He was sitting in a chair. He looked at me. And when he looked at me, it was like I was looking at it on a screen. That's the only way I can describe it. I was looking at it like, and it faded away to a pale horse. I saw a pale horse. And it was walking away from me. This horse was walking away from me. Like in a diagonal way. It didn't have a saddle, it didn't have a bridle, it had nothing on it. It was just a pale horse that walked away from me. And I've had so many people, Even the crew that picked me up on the ambulance, the crew that flew me, I was flown to a trauma center. They all told me, they was like, it's a miracle that you're even functioning, because like I said, I was underwater for 5 to 7 minutes, and I guess my whole thing with this phone call is you hear a lot about Native Americans.
0: Mm-hmm. Yes.
1: And how spiritual they are. And I am a spiritual person. I am. And it just makes me wonder, like, because that's what I seen. That's what I seen when I passed.
0: Did he say anything to you, or did you get like a message that you felt like you got?
1: He didn't say anything to me. He didn't say anything. He sat there in this old, I can see it right now, Connie. I can see it right now. He sat there in this old wooden chair, and he just kind of looked over at me. And that was it.
0: Did he smile or wink, or did he say, hey, nothing? Just dead stare look at you, right?
1: He just looked over at me. This Native, and he was a Native American man. I don't know what tribe he would be from, but he was definitely Native American, and I have struggled so much with this.
0: So let me ask. So you said, yeah, you're struggling and you have the PTSD. So don't you find it exhilarating that you saw that and then you came back? Do you see it more as a negative than a positive, or is it just scary to? I mean, now you've got a lot of answers, right? And more questions.
1: It's kind of like I see it both ways. Sometimes it's like when I think about it, it scares me. But other times it makes me feel like there's something there that's protecting me. You know what I mean?
0: Mm-hmm.
1: That makes sense. If that makes sense.
0: Plus, like knowing that you've passed. I'm sorry, go ahead.
1: No, I feel like there's something there that's protecting me, but I also feel like there's something there that's like almost like warning me. Like, I don't know. It's so strange. It's the strangest thing, because I mean, I passed away, and it was the strangest, weirdest, most intense thing I've ever been through in my entire life.
0: Mm-hmm.
1: And
0: so you know that a lot of people, when they come back, they have extra talents and abilities. Have you found yourself to have extra abilities?
1: I've noticed that I will pick up on things. I'll think, okay, something's already happened. And then it might be 2 hours, it might be 3 hours, it might be 15 minutes. I'll notice and I'll think something bad is about to happen. And I'll hear something. I listen to talk radio all the time.
0: Thank you.
1: It calms me. It calms me down. So it's like, I'll feel that something's going to happen, and then I'll hear something. Like that mass shooting today down in Texas.
0: Mm-hmm.
1: Like an hour and a half, 2 hours before all that happened, I got really anxious. I got really, you know, it might sound funny. It might sound crazy, but I'm telling you. I got this anxiety and this feeling of dread, and then I came outside. I smoke cigarettes. I came outside to smoke a cigarette, and I turned my phone on to iHeartRadio, you know, whatever I normally listen to. And I heard about this shooting. I was like, oh my God.
0: It's okay, so you have those abilities that, okay. Did you, let me ask this. I mean, were you ever afraid to die? Did you want to die in your life? Were you not happy? Or were you happy that you came back to life?
1: I wasn't afraid. I was glad. I'm so glad because I have children.
0: Okay.
1: And I'm married. And I'm so glad that I did come back. I'm so glad that I came back. My sister-in-law that gave me CPR and brought me back is, her and my wife are twin sisters. They're identical twins. So it was just like everything was just, it's like everything just fell into place like it was supposed to happen.
0: Mm.
1: If that makes sense.
0: I think so. Were you, I mean, it's got to be intriguing to come back and say, you know, I did die. I know I died. You all know I died. And this is what happened when I was there. So did you already know there was something afterwards, or was this your first answer?
1: It was just like I was, it was just really surreal. Surreal.
0: That's a good word.
1: It was really surreal. It's
0: unbelievable,
1: happening.
0: Right?
1: Right, yes.

0: delirium.
1: Ah, okay.
0: I don't know if you ever heard of that. ICU delirium. And it's from being a lot of people that had COVID went through ICU delirium. When they were put on a vent and they were put on certain medications, certain drugs that caused them to have this delirium. And it's not dreams. It's actual memories. It's memories.
1: Is that where you want to just escape? Is that where you want to just run and get away?
0: No, it's like you have actual memories. Like I have memories of like there was at one point in time I was in space. I was in outer space in this canister, some sort of canister. And like I said, it's not dreams, it's memories.
1: Wes, I think you should write a little book about this, or a journal.
0: I urge you to look into ICU delirium.
1: Okay.
0: And all the listeners, look into it, because it's a real thing, and that's one of the main things that has caused my PTSD, and June is PTSD Awareness Month. I didn't know if you knew that or not, but this is PTSD Awareness Month, and it's funny that's when this happened to me. You know, it's just like there's so many coincidences. It's like it just doesn't make sense.
1: That's right. There's a reason for everything, right? And you maybe, well, hopefully you'll find out the reason for all that happened with you. I want to thank you for calling in. That's a brave thing to tell what you told. That's a tough thing, too. And thanks for calling in, Wes. And thanks, if anybody knows, you know, I don't know, that would be a good show to talk about the PTSD and ways of dealing with that. I know that there's so many different people that have many ways of dealing with it, and some get through it and some still stay stuck. And Wes, I hope that you just keep looking at the good that came from it and the wonderment of it and your knowledge of it. I know there's going to be more questions when that's the case, but man, that's quite a lot that you got to go through. Just keep talking about it and don't be afraid to talk about it. As that helps so much more than just holding it in. Good information. If anybody knows or dealt with the same thing, let me know. It doesn't have to be disclosure tonight. It's anything you want to talk about. But that stuff, I died as well. I died when I was four. I was maybe 3.5, 4 years old. And young enough not to really know, right? But looking back on it, I know exactly what happened and what I saw and what happened. And back then, they didn't tell you that kind of stuff. They didn't tell you that they died on the table or they died at the scene and we, you know, brought them back when they were in the ambulance or in the hospital. They didn't say all that stuff back then. Maybe they didn't know it to say it, or maybe they were just surprised and just were like, okay, all right, let's just, you know, this is all we need to know. She's fine. But I was walking around the scene, just a little kid walking around the scene, seeing my dad frustrated and just going nuts because I was heading to the hospital and he didn't know what to think. So there you go. Open lines. Wow. That was a good one, Wes. We kept you on that whole time. That's a good one. Thank you so much for sharing that. We have more phone calls. I know it's hard to get in. People are calling me saying, I can't get in. I know. I'm trying to grab them, but man, you got something like that. We got to hear you out, you know? So thanks for calling in, people. We got a whole nother segment. So stay with us. And Tommy D even coming up too. So Connie Willis here, open lines, coast to coast AM.

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1: Hypnotized with Fleetwood Mac on Coast to Coast AM. Another great tune. That was 1973. See, I need to ask Tommy D questions like that. Bob Welch had basically filled that tune with mysterious locations and strange experiences, and you got the feel of it, right? And the album was called A Mystery to Me. So really good stuff, Into Our World for sure.
2: What a great song.
1: Yeah.
2: And nice job on the Pink Floyd, by the way.
1: Thanks, man. I appreciate that. That means a lot.
2: We want to talk real quick about emerging artists. On the first Sunday of each month, for the first 2 hours, we play emerging artist music. So that means you, if you're a singer or a musician out there and you have some recorded music, we'd like you to submit it. Just go to coasttocoastam.com. In the search, just put emerging artists and all the guidelines will pop right up. Send that baby in. We just might hear your music right here on Coast to Coast AM.
1: When that happens, what happens after that with people? Have you seen some success stories come from that?
2: Yeah, it's really cool. What happens is once we choose the 7 songs per Sunday, Lex does a little collage of all the musicians and artists up on the website. And then they get, you know, people call in and they say, hey, thanks for playing my song. You know, a bunch of people went to my website. So, and of course, the goal is to sell their music however they're selling it. So
1: that's great. That's so cool. Yeah, I'm glad that we do that because... You know, so hard to get in,
2: you would be surprised at how much really great music and great musicians are out there. It's amazing.
1: I agree.
2: Okay, so here we go. Ready?
1: Okay.
2: All right. 19- You having fun with this?
1: A little bit.
2: All right. Oh, that's not good. Okay, so.
1: No, you know, 50-50.
2: 1970 on CBS. Two of the main characters were Lou and Rhoda.
1: Was that Rhoda or Diner?
2: No. Okay, Rhoda, here's the second clue. There was a character who was a newsman named Ted Baxter.
1: Oh, Mary Tyler Moore?
2: There you go. Ding, ding, ding.
1: I love Ted. He was funny. Oh, my he goodness. He was. And on Caddyshack, that man was funny.
2: Oh, Caddyshack for sure. Oh, my God. All right, Judge Snails. Okay, last one for the night. 1964, this debuted on CBS. The family... had a dragon named Spot.
1: Oh, Monsters or Adam's Family?
2: Which one?
1: Let's see. Spot. I'm thinking that Spot was more Herman-ish and the Monsters.
2: It was the Monsters. Very good.
1: Okay, good.
2: You're gonna go two for two. Do you remember where Spot lived?
1: Like under the stairs?
2: Yeah, exactly.
1: What an amazing show. Every bit of that was hilarious, wasn't it? They did everything right.
2: That was a great show. And Fred Gwynne was just a master entertainer, especially in like My Cousin Vinny. He was just phenomenal.
1: How can you not? Whenever you see him, he's just Herman.
2: That's true, though. Did you see Pet Sematary?
1: Yeah, yeah.
2: He was scary in that.
1: That's true. Yeah.
2: He was very scary.
1: He could do other stuff for sure, but you still saw like, hey, there's Herman.
2: I know. Very versatile actor. You did. You're right. You're absolutely right. You did. You saw Herman Munster.
1: Well, when you said that, what was that, Herman's head? That's the only thing I thought of was Herman.
2: You got to Google that. Look on YouTube. There's a couple little episodes. It's a pretty good show.
1: I will. Well, hey, man, thanks. I hope you have a good weekend. What do you got planned?
2: It's the playoffs right now in the NHL, so we're excited about that. I'm watching some of that. And tomorrow, maybe just some lunch with some friends.
1: All right. Well, when I visit, lunch, what do you got for me? Lunch, dinner? You going to cook? We're just going to go out? We got to say hi?
2: Let me figure that one out. Can I figure that one out? I'll marinate.
1: Are you a cook? On it a
2: little. I can cook.
1: Really? Okay. All right. Cook. No, I want to try that. Yeah. Well, and then I can talk to you about that on the air.
2: That's true. That's right. You can tell me how bad my cooking was.
1: Or good. How good it is.
2: This was a fast show. Have a good night.
1: Thanks so much. We got Open Lines going to continue here on Coast to Coast AM.
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0: We are back. Open lines here on Coast to Coast AM. Hey there, I'm Connie Willis. Be back tomorrow night as well. Hope that you'll join me for that. Tonight, we've been talking about disclosure, whether it's from what has been dumped by the government and also or dumped, dropped, given, shown, whatever you want to say. And also Disclosure Day, the movie by Spielberg. And sometimes just people, this is just what they have always wanted to talk about and always do. So it's up to you if you want to talk about that or not, or anything else. It is entirely up to you. It's open lines, so that's fine. And you can ask me something. You can tell an account, whatever you'd like to do. I know the lines are full. I know you can't get in, but we got a lot of people here, so we're going to go to that. There was another question. Oh, I was going to, I guess at one point, my biggest question is, and I think maybe today's the movie, a lot of y'all saw it today. I saw it yesterday in previews. Today was the big launch where if you went, you got the popcorn with the box or the bucket with all the memorabilia on it, and you got any of the prizes or any of the merchandising kind of stuff to where you could buy or they give it to you. That was the big thing today. From what I'd read, I'd went on the preview, so there was nothing. I didn't even get the popcorn I paid for. I gotta tell you, I don't know what to do about that, but I'm gonna remember that always with this movie. But you know, I've always wondered when anybody does movies like this, or movies just in general about ET or disclosure or anything like that, they just seem to focus on other things. And this movie, to me, focused on the experiencer. And that was great. As being one, it was nice because you started seeing, oh, good. He knew that. Oh, good. He got that. Great. Now it's interesting how he put the dots together. And I might have had other dots. I might have had other lines drawn, but those were, I can see that. Oh, that's good. That's good. So I think you're going to like it. I think you're actually going to like it. I thought it was going to be 1980s, you know, this fantasy kind of thing. And I was going to be bummed because I thought, okay, what are we going to get here? But, I think it was very educational. And, well, when you see the last scene, you'll probably also go, ah, I love it. I did. I went, ah, I love it. So, anyway, I want to know what you all think at one point. Let's go to the lines. Wild card line number five. Talk to Rory out of Chicago. Hi, Rory. Welcome to Coast AM. Thanks for hanging in there. I know you've been there for a bit.
1: Yeah, I've been there for a while, but I'm glad I got on. So just a few things that I wanted to talk to you about was one day I left my house about 19 years ago. And I was on my way to a friend's house, and I was like kind of, you know, hungry after kind of waking up a little bit late. So it was about maybe 11 o'clock or so by the time I had gotten into town. And I stopped at this little Italian restaurant. And when I walked in, it was just the lady behind the counter. And she didn't say anything to me at all other than, you know, what are you looking for? And I was like, well, I've never eaten here before because I haven't. And so I'm looking at the menu, and then I hear the door behind me go ding like when I walked in. And so I look. And there's a state police officer, because I saw the gold badge, walk in. And then right behind him was an FBI agent, because he had a silver badge, I mean, obviously, and it said FBI on it. He was wearing a suit. The other guy was just kind of dressed as a normal person. The state cop said to me, have you ordered yet? And I said, oh, no, I was just telling the lady behind the counter I don't know what the, you know, to order. And I looked at him, and then he kind of chuckled, and he goes, well, I do. And so he goes up there, and he knew the lady's name, so he started talking to her about ordering food. And I was like, yeah, I don't know what I want to do. And when I look over at the Fed who's standing behind him, and those are the only two people that are in there besides me, he looks over at me, and his eyes went black. And like when he blinked, so like he blinked at me, and like it was almost like it was purposeful, like his eyes went black, right? And I thought, well, that's a neat trick. I used to have party contacts, right? He's got like some kind of UV party contacts, right? And literally, Connie, he leans into me, and he's like, And so like they transitioned from like a black color, right? Because like he blinked again and they did it again. They weren't black. So like they weren't black, you know, cause he was closer to me. So I'd say like about 4 feet, right? They look black, maybe 4 feet away. They look black as blackout contacts would, black the entire eye out. But if they're close to you, they're actually kind of translucent and it's like a mucous membrane. And I could actually see the capillaries in them in like a little cartilagistic region around the outside. I swear to God, Connie, I swear to God, I put it on everything. And I'm not suicidal. I have no known schizophrenia, you know, in my genetic recessive traits. I've never had any delusions, hallucinations, anything to that sort. So anyway, this thing, whatever this is, says, you can do whatever you want, Rory. And he knew my name. And so like, I'm looking at him, right? And I'm like I could feel like roots grow out of my feet and like my hair stand up on the back of my head. And I'm thinking to myself, what in genetic mutation is going on here? What is this thing? What am I seeing here? What is this? I was like so overwhelming, right? So what I did was I faked like I left my wallet in my car, right? But you know, as I unstuck my feet basically from my heart pumping out of my chest. Anyway, what really made this really weird about this was that when I saw this, I thought, you know, at first that they were, like I said, they're like the party contacts. But when I saw like a capillary region in there and I saw them recessing toward his nose, right in the center of his eyes, there was three little lines that looked like almost like there was a fingernail underneath of the skin, or like the tip of a fingernail, let's say. You know, they were very, very small and they were like little lines, and the skin almost appeared when the inner eyelid, I should say, that's what I did my research. So, right. You know, I heard that they were called nictating eye glands and they were remnants in other animals, but there were no known remnants in humans. There was a case in 1909 of a little Indian girl that had a partial growth of one. But other than that, there's no known medical journals or any science journals that have ever, you know, listed any human beings with any nictating eye glands or an inner eye gland, right? So in my brain, I'm like, what is going on here, right? You know?
0: Did the lines look like gills and stuff too? Like, were like fish breathe, you know?
1: Well, no, they were just like little lines underneath the skin. And what's funny is they kind of vibrated almost like ultrasonic cleaner. Like if you were to put something, you know, the surface tension or the surface of the liquid of an ultrasonic cleaner, as you kind of put like dip something into that to clean it, you know, and it kind of waves like that, does that kind of weird vibration thing. And
0: love your descriptions. Love them.
1: Yeah, it was no bigger than like a fingernail width, but it was directly in between this guy's eyes or this thing's eyes, whatever this thing is, but hybrid or whatever. And, you know, so like when the inner lenses went back in toward the nose, they stopped at about 85%. You know, they went back in about 85% rather. And there, you know, there's maybe like 15% left to go back in, and they kind of bobbled and then sunk in slowly while that, that little line vibrated. And I'm just standing there staring at that. And I'm like, wow, those were capillaries. That's kind of mucusy looking. That's like a cartilagistic region around the inside. why would a fed have nictating eye glands? What is going on here? And then I'm like walking to my truck and I'm, you know, my legs are shaking and I'm trying to put my keys into the truck and I'm trying to back out of the place. You know, like I said, I faked like I left my wallet in the truck anyway. And I'm driving down the road and my adrenaline's just surging out of my brain. And I'm thinking all these kooks that I thought were kooks, you know, Alex Jones, David Eichmann, all these people that I've like thought were nuts that talk about like lizards or reptilian alien hybrids and all this crap, right? You know? And so like, I don't know who to tell or what to tell, but, you know, and then of course I get the reaction out of the first place that I go, which was my friend's house. You know, he starts laughing at me and gets his girlfriend to come out and then they both start laughing at, I got up, I was extremely mad. I was trying to be serious and explain it to him. And anyway, and so then I left and, you know, I went and did my research. What was funny was, you know, Connie, some of these people that have mentioned some other things that have been going on with like scientists, you know, that have been disappearing and things like that. One of the things that I was actually involved in at the time was research and like advanced propulsion, because I had seen things in the sky that I didn't understand from a conventional physics standpoint, obviously, you know, objects that move from point A to point B and then back. You know, why isn't the strawberry turning to jelly per se? What craft can do that? Are they manned? Are they unmanned? You know, what principles of propulsion? And then, of course, if those principles of propulsion exist for a craft to be able to do that, then, wow, that must take an immense amount of power. So how do they do that? And you know what I'm saying? So those are all the things that kind of I was, you know, involved in at the time. And then I kind of felt like that was kind of like a thing where they kind of said, shh, about, you know, some of the things that I had gotten into when it came to like a plate assemblies or, well, accretion disks and shielding and, you know, some of the methods. Well, I'd just say maybe like the hydrogen 3 isotope as an alternative.
0: wow, you've gotten into it.
1: Well, yeah.
0: So and by the way, I'm not laughing at you. I'm laughing with you.
1: It sounds absolutely ridiculous.
0: I totally get what you're talking about, though.
1: So, I mean, it actually sounds completely ridiculous, and I would think anybody with any type of rationale that would hear anything that would just come out of my mouth about that. But, I mean, if there are any other callers, right, or any other listeners, rather, that have seen anything like that, whether they've been on the convict end of the spectrum or otherwise, let's say, you know, with somebody in the high echelons of either service or government or something to that effect that have seen things, something that isn't necessarily explainable. You know, can you imagine the ramifications of the thought process of somebody intelligent that would incur something like that, Connie? You know,
0: I just imagine, you're walking in and you already feel it's not right. You're like, I'm the only one here. This lady, you know, there's the lady behind the table and now these guys come in. I don't know that's a great show right there. That's a show. You know, that's Twilight Zone. That's everything.
1: That an FBI agent would be in that would have such knowledge of a human hybrid program for that matter. I mean, and then all the different thoughts that you could think of as to how you could even want to try to prove this or what you would do with that type of information or, you know, all the other things like, you know, are they from, or is it us? Are they from here? You know, is there a cycle with the earth that we have to take off or go underground or, you know, are there multiple races? Are there multiple of celestials rather that are here on Earth or visiting Earth and, you know, all the things that are going on with the disclosure basically right now, which everybody thought was completely, loony then, but they don't think it's so loony now, you know?
0: Roy, I love listening to you. I hope to talk to you again. Thanks for calling in. We just have to go because time is up, but thank you so much for calling in. That's great stuff. I totally get it. I love listening to what you have to say and your thoughts. And man, I just wondered, did you feel like you were rude when you were staring? You were staring. Oh man, what a great night. Want to thank Mark Lerner, who was with us earlier, and what a great open lines as well. Tommy D also joining us and talking to us and having a little bit of fun with me. I need to throw some trivia back at him again. I got to remember to do that and see if I can't catch him. So, wow, what a night. Hey, tomorrow night we'll be back. We've got James Gilliland and we've got Gary Osborne and we'll be talking about the Penniston Code and who knows what else for tomorrow night. I hope that you'll join me and I hope you'll enjoy the music too and I hope you enjoyed it today. All right, so we want to thank everybody that has helped out from the show, from the foothills of the Colorado Rockies, and we're going to Julie Talbot, Bill May, Tommy Danheiser, Dan Galani, Stephanie Smith, Mike Cosio, Adam Thompson, Lex Lonehood, Sean Ledesour, Alec Fernandez, Tim Vanall, Gina Salvati, Donna Walker, Miranda Morano, Sue Tricas, Rich Barra, Lisa Gar, Ryan Recker, Richard Searitt, George Knapp, and of course, George Norrie, the Coast to Coast AM family. Hey, tomorrow night, I'm looking forward to it. I hope that you do too. Until we meet again, keep watching the night skies and continue with me to seek out the strange and uncover the unknown. For Coast to Coast AM, I'm Connie Willis.

0: 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Of course, we don't like too much caffeine in our host during the show. 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
2: 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As crowded as Highway 95 is now, with our road widening project, every equipment, every dump truck coming in, all material in and out, wouldn't that be a recipe for disaster?
3: 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I think that the Arcadia Boulevard project that runs north, south, parallel east of Highway 95 is the most feasible thing, because they can be building that while we're all doing Highway 95 and it opens up. It's like, well,
0: so just be happy. 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
9: News this hour from Town Hall. I'm Ron Taylor. A federal judge indefinitely blocks President Trump's $1.8 billion anti-weaponization fund.
10: That fund was for compensating people who claim to be victims of a weaponized government. Acting Attorney General Todd Blanche says the government is scrapping its plans for the fund after bipartisan backlash. Attorneys for the plaintiffs aren't satisfied by Blanche's assurances that the fund won't move forward. U.S. District Judge Leonie Brinkema previously agreed to temporarily block President Donald Trump's Republican administration from proceeding with the fund for at least 2 weeks. Brinkema gave the parties a week to negotiate an agreement for Blanche to submit a sworn declaration the administration won't revive the fund. I'm Haya Pinjwani.
9: A fire at a massive medical equipment warehouse in Northern California has left major damage.
11: Tracy Deputy Fire Chief Brian Bagley said there were no casualties from a fire at a million-square-foot medical equipment warehouse in Northern California, but firefighters were hindered by sprinklers and hydrants that weren't flowing.
12: They did not recognize any fire sprinkler activations at all throughout the entire facility.
11: Crews were forced to connect to city hydrants instead. Responders also had to knock down fires nearby sparked by embers. Bagley warned of possible disruptions for medical supply customers.
12: This was the main distribution center for all medical supplies.
11: Smoke from the fire could be seen for miles. Officials recommended residents stay indoors. Audio courtesy KGO. I'm Jennifer King.
9: President Trump said on Truth Social yesterday that U.S. Southern Command carried out a swift and lethal kinetic strike to successfully execute Hector Rusenford Guerrero Flores, also known as Nino Guerrero. The president said the mission was closely coordinated with the Venezuelan government, highlighting the U.S.'s shifting relationship with Venezuela since its former leader was removed in an American military operation earlier in the year, Defense Secretary Hegseth saying that the strike took place earlier this week. News and analysis at townhall.com.
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18: 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Overcast clouds and 93 degrees on Route 66 in Needles, and good morning to listeners in Bullhead City, currently scattered clouds and 94 degrees for you. Getting down to 82 overnight tonight, Sunday's high will be in the upper 100s, sky is clear. Temperatures in the lower 110s on Monday. That's your K-Talks Tri-State Weather. 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

0: We are broadcasting live from the confines of an abandoned radio station in the secluded apartment building in a closet of high strangeness. From the foothills of the Colorado Rockies, it is time for full disclosure of the topics they told us were off limits. Hello there, I'm Connie Willis. This is Coast to Coast AM. And tonight, Disclosure Day, astrology, how that fits in together, open lines, and perfect music for sky watching. You let me know. I think you're going to say the same. So go ahead, turn off those lights. Join me for another interesting evening of conversation, much needed education, and the chance that we might get a little closer to the truth of what lurks amongst us and what is beyond. I'm Connie Willis, and this is Coast to Coast AM.
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0: Coast to Coast AM, Connie Willis here. How are you? It's going to be a wonderful weekend. I'm excited about it. A lot of people talking about disclosure, and we're going to be doing that as well, especially tonight, an open line. So I'd like to hear from you and what you think about disclosure. Looking forward to your thoughts on maybe the film, if you saw it today or yesterday, or maybe you just already have your thoughts anyway, and you can tell us about that. All righty, big day here. I'm telling you, it's going to be interesting. I think you're going to enjoy the music as well. That's going to be fun. We'll have Tommy D in here making appearances along the way too, trying to stump me as he likes to do. And if you'd like to, and he does it. And if you would like to find me, you can go to ConnieWillis.com and sign up for my newsletter. And that's called Where's Willis? Just when you get there, just wait about 3 seconds and the window will pop up and you can sign up. All righty. Let's get ready here. What do we? Oh, listen to this. USA, USA, USA. Congrats to our soccer team that pulled it off 4-1 tonight. And now they're heading Friday. They're going to be playing Australia. Congratulations. We're behind you. And it looks like a lot of fun. Everybody's cheering it on and having a good time with what's happening with soccer as well. Our guest tonight, Mark Lerner, you guys know him. He's been on here before. Astrologer. He's been on here many times for like, 25,000 billion years. He's been coming in and talking to all of us here. And this is the first time I get to talk to him. But he's a nationally respected astrologer and author and publisher with like, I guess over 40 years of experience in both personal and world astrology. And we're going to go, we're going to learn that tonight, that there is a difference between the two. Also, former publisher and editor of Welcome to Planet Earth. And that was an internationally acclaimed astrology newspaper magazine that helped bridge the worlds together so that you could learn a whole lot more. He's been a busy man and he keeps it going. And he decided that he was going to see the Steven Spielberg film Disclosure Day. And he was going to kind of, well, I'm going to let him tell you what he did. But because of that, I had to get ready. So I also went to see the movie. I went yesterday and well, we'll talk about that tonight. Mark Lerner, welcome back to Coast AM. How are you tonight?
1: I'm great, Connie. It's so wonderful to share with you and the Coast to Coast AM audience.
0: So you decided, I'm going to go see Disclosure Day. That's what I'm going to talk about. I'm going to, you know, add the astrology to it. And so because I was having you on, I was like, well, I better be ready. I'm going to go see that. I was going to wait till a little later, wait till a date paid for it, you know, that kind of thing. Didn't work out. I had to go do it myself. They're supposed to bring me popcorn. They didn't bring me popcorn, but yeah. I watched the movie. You watched the movie. And we got to be very careful not to give it away to anybody as well, but still talk about it.
1: Well, one of the things that was verified for me is a lot of my work in astrology goes back to 1947. And of course, a lot of Coast to Coast AM listeners understand the importance of that year. The Roswell crash and everything that happened June, July, and with the famous newspaper headline, you know, RAAF Air Force basically in New Mexico recover crashed flying saucer. However, the work that I did that I've researched is that there is actually before that, 2 weeks before, and I've made a big study of this because there is actually a chart for flying saucers. Literally, that term entered our language on June 24th. Well, June 24th, 1947 was the date. And this is a very famous event in the state of Washington between Mount Rainier and Mount Adams. Yeah, this is Kenneth Arnold, who was a businessman aviator, and he happened to be flying his plane, and he wrote down the time, or he marked it down, 2:59 in the afternoon, and he saw like 9 incredibly fast-moving objects. What happened was is that the next day, I believe it was in Pendleton, Oregon, and there's a famous story about this, and people can look this up in Wikipedia if you wanted to type in flying saucers or Kenneth Arnold. You'll pretty much be able to move around and find all this out. So the next day, he's trying to explain to a bunch of reporters. This would have been, so the event happened June 24th, 47, 2 weeks before the Roswell headlines, okay? And so he's describing how fast they're moving, 1,200 miles an hour, whatever it was. And one of the reporters seemed to ask, okay, so give us a better description, you know, Kenneth, about what's going on here. And he said something like, well, if you take a stone and you would skim it along the water, and some reporter says, you mean like a flying saucer? So that visual happened, and that was reported. And one thing I looked up was, I think it was in Dayton, Ohio, somewhere in the Midwest. 2 days later, there was a headline in the newspaper, flying saucer seen so-and-so. And this is an important kind of concept for a couple of reasons. So I don't want to, I know we have a certain limited time of each subject matter we want to do. But for the audience about astrology, there is therefore a chart for 2:59 in the afternoon. And it's one of the more monumental charts that I've ever studied, because I've been involved with studying the astronomy and astrology, the Star Wars movie, particularly the first one in 1977, Memorial Day holiday, and then Close Encounters in the fall, the Voyager missions in 77. But back in 47, we had these two big events in the United States. So Flying Saucers has a chart. On my website on Grapier Enterprises, we have a section called Astroscope. I've done over 130 podcasts, and there's a section called The Astrological Secret of Star Wars, and it's podcasts 26, 27, and 28. And there's a couple of hours where I'm sharing all these articles that I wrote about Star Wars and about Spielberg and Lucas and these movies. And there's the chart in podcast 27 in our folder section for Flying Saucers. So anybody wants to see the chart, we might mention a little bit of what's in there. There is a chart for astrologers to look at and say, okay, Flying Saucers does have a birth, even though we go back thousands of years to ancient times and we're fast forwarding. And of course, the movie that just came out this weekend. But I wanted people to know that 1947 is a big year.
0: And he included that in the film as well. Just a little bit there, didn't he?
1: Yeah, there's this mention. I found this really fantastic for me. Having watched, I don't know, Spielberg has done apparently 36 films. I haven't seen all of them, but I've seen all the major blockbusters and so on. And it was just interesting. I just saw a review that he was talking to somebody from one of the news stations. And this won't spoil it really for anybody. But one of the things about Steven Spielberg, he's a sun sign Sagittarius. And there's a lot of Sagittarian energy, people like Arthur C. Clarke, who wrote particularly A Space Odyssey and all kinds of other science fiction. He's also a Sagittarian. And I follow a lot of these different people who are sun sign Sagittarians, because their energies are very close to what we call the galactic center when we look at astronomy from the Earth standpoint and living where we live in our solar system. When you study astronomy, we know that we're not near the center of the Milky Way galaxy. We're 26,000 light years away. But in the field of astrology and astronomy, if we're trying to zoom in to the center of our galaxy, it's in the direction of Sagittarius. It's just a fact. It's a real happening. And that hardly changes over periods of time. It's a very slow moving change because we're very far away. So I'm not saying that Sagittarians, and it's not just sun sign Sagittarius. If any of you have a planet, it could be the moon, it could be a planet, it could be an asteroid, anything in Sagittarius. I have family members who have this area rising in their charts. I just know so many people. I have Sagittarius energy myself, and it's a very idealistic energy. And I think Steven Spielberg's whole opus, all of his work, he summed up in something he said in the last like 2 or 3 days about the movie. He said, it's an inequity that certain people know this truth, this big truth about UFOs, flying saucers, and another big section of humanity doesn't. And so I think what he's trying to do, like he did with Close Encounters, he did the movie AI, he did The War of the Worlds, he did E.T. and all these other ones, is that what he's trying to do now at the sort of close of his career, he's turning 80, is kind of offer right now, this is what we're all feeling about disclosure. And it's not just the U.S. government. All governments have had these experiences. So the big question that I think comes out of the movie is a question of religion and philosophy and what will happen if and when all of this finally comes out that there has been something going on.
0: So let's, do you hear me okay?
1: Yeah, I hear you perfectly.
0: Okay. Okay. So I just want to ask you real quick, what did you think of the movie without giving it away to anybody? What were your thoughts?
1: I think that the way I look at almost any movie that I see, and I am a big movie buff, you know, TV, I'm a child of the 50s and 60s and so on, TV, going to movies all the time, is that what I try and do is not, I don't want to judge the movie in some kind of like, I don't know, imperial or as if I'm a reviewer. I'm trying to understand what is the director of the movie, in particular the director of movies, what is this director trying to communicate? What is the body of work that the director has already communicated? In this case, we have 50 years. In astrology, there's a little planet called Chiron that was discovered in 1977 when Close Encounters came out. And it's a little planet that it's kind of a comet-like planet between Saturn and Uranus. We call it Chiron. It's named after Centaur from Greek mythology, who is a very wise centaur. There's a fascinating history about it and how that works in astrology. And the thing is that what I did here was I actually looked, unfortunately, in the International Movie Database. I took a sneak peek there like that this morning, and I saw all over the place, you know, there's so many critical comments because what's happening is that so many people have seen Close Encounters. They've seen Jaws. They've seen War of the Worlds, Minority Report. You go on the whole list. I only just recently watched, I had never watched Jaws, for instance. It was on Netflix.
0: What? You know, I found that
1: it was always out there, but it wasn't a sci-fi thing, and I was into sci-fi stuff.
0: Yeah,
1: and then I just watched AI, which a lot of people may not realize was a Steven Spielberg movie that came out actually right before 2001 in the summer of that year, and it's an extraordinary film. And now we're all talking about AI and higher intelligence and what is going on. And we're all consumed with where is this all going? Literally today, Elon Musk, you know, created his IPO for space. What's it called
0: SpaceX.
1: Again?
0: SpaceX.
1: SpaceX with the, you know, making him the first $1 trillion man. Remember, it was Lee Majors. Lee Majors was the $1 million man. That was in what, 1970 something, and now we have the first $1 trillion man who's actually has the $1 trillion. It's not a TV show,
0: man.
1: And, so whether we like it or not, all of this is happening, and my feeling is that what I think is all this is all about with disclosure and advanced technologies and where all this is coming from, and maybe we can get into that in the second part of what we're talking about. Like, where are the flying saucers? Where are the UFOs? Like, where are they dimensionally? Where on Earth might they be? You know, where are the more likely places based on what we've seen happening or things like on Ancient Aliens and all these different shows, what you've reported, what's been on Coast to Coast, you know, for decades and so many different investigations. You know, we all have different opinions about that kind of thing. But I thought the movie itself, from the standpoint of understanding what Steven Spielberg was trying to do, he's trying to make a modern, like, this is what's happening now. And when you look at Close Encounters and a lot of these other movies like E.T., they're kind of like these fantasy stories. You know,
0: That's absolutely a good way to put it. Exactly.
1: This was his attempt. That's if people who write reviews, I'm just saying in general, were to see the movie, and a lot of them have already seen it, but try and understand, okay, what is actually what's the purpose of the director? And if you know also their astrology, even a little bit, Sagittarians are, I don't want to just use the word idealist, but it is considered the third fire sign.

0: sense of wonder. I mean, it's in the George Lucas Star Wars, you know, in an incredible way. But if you look at all, you know, the George Lucas, particularly Star Wars, the 9 movies, particularly the 6 that George did, you know, particularly more on his own before Disney got it, what you have, like, they're very close to one another, you know, friends for a long time. And a lot of the stories, like Indiana Jones, this I didn't know, Connie, and I thought you might want to know this. This is the 45th anniversary, June 12th of this year, of when Raiders of the Lost Ark appeared 45 years ago today. And that story is a Lucas story. All the Indiana Jones stories are George Lucas, directed by Steven Spielberg.
1: Well, I saw it like you saw it. You know, usually he's got this sense of wonderment happening. He's got this magic happening. This is not like that. This is very real. And that's what I was kind of proud of him as I'm watching it, because I thought, oh, this is great. He didn't go like 1980s. He's showing it, telling it like it is. And my thought, I've heard, and I have heard that a lot of critics are like, this is, you know, this is not worth going to, blah, blah, right. blah, blah, blah. That's if you're expecting this magical thing. But if you are a coast, if you're a coast listener, you're going to like, if you are an experiencer like myself, you're going to get it. You're going to like it. You're going to like what he did. You're going to like what he did. You're not going to go, oh, he has no idea what we've gone through in our life. We're going to look at that and go, oh, and I did. I was like, wow, he nailed that. He nailed that. He nailed that. Thank you. You know, he had other interpretations a little bit different along the way, but still he grasped what really is happening. So maybe he is listening to Coast AM to get the answers.
0: Well, one thing just to add, you know, when we pause here in a moment, I know like Emily Blunt is a Pisces sun sign. Okay. So she's one of the main actresses. I mean, anybody can look that up, you know, International Movie Database or trailers. And I'm going to forget his first name, Domingo. He's a Sagittarius, and which is the same sun sign as Steven Spielberg. And so Steven Spielberg often puts himself in, like Richard Dreyfuss, for instance, in Close Encounters, was Steven Spielberg in the movie, you know? So a particular actor, same as Richard Dreyfuss, also did that in Jaws. So in other words, Steven Spielberg is always putting somebody who's representing his views or his energy into the movie. So I found it fascinating that these two main actors, actor, actress, and actor, are Pisces sun sign and Sagittarius, you know what I mean? Which, again, were the male figure in the movie who is basically a representation, a strong representation of Steven Spielberg, is the same sun sign as Steven Spielberg. You see what I mean? So when you investigate the birthdays of different people in these movies, and I've done this a lot for decades, you know, that's why I tune into certain movies and films and can understand it from a different perspective, just trying to understand the astrology, the sort of cosmic part of like a great movie or a great series of, you know, wherever you'd see it, to understand more of the astrology that's part of it.
1: And we will learn more from what Mark Lerner is talking about. And if it doesn't make sense to you, we'll ask him, hey, what's that mean in layman's terms? Is this good for the future, bad for the future, or some answers are coming? We'll find out. Stay with us. Connie Willis, Coast to Coast AM.

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0: 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Now, here's your guest host, Connie Willis.
1: It is Coast to Coast AM that you are listening to. Connie Willis here, and that's the church. It's under the Milky Way. That's 1988, believe it or not. And the band nearly left it off the album, believe it that or not. That's more important. It became one of the most atmospheric nighttime songs ever recorded. And it's one that you just want to sit outside and look above at night and see the sky and the Milky Way. And that's kind of my theme for this evening and this weekend, Tommy D. That's what's happening. I'm getting in that mood of looking up in the sky.
2: How you doing, Connie?
1: I'm good. How are you?
2: Good. I haven't heard that song in ages.
1: Good. I always like to do that to you because that's, you know, it's tough to get you with music.
2: It's a good song. Well, I never look at your list because I want to be surprised. So.
1: Oh, good. No, you did one time, didn't you? Because you got some really terrible trivia questions.
2: Maybe I did. Were they bad?
1: Yeah. So they were for me.
2: we want to tell folks about the Paranormal Podcast Network. 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We have a lot of free listening, a lot of shows up there, and it's a lot of fun. So in the search on either of those, you just put Coast to Coast AM. All the shows pop right up. It's a lot of fun.
1: There you go. And he'll be back. Stay with us. Coast to Coast AM.
2: Where are you going?
1: Oh, no.
2: It's
1: no,
2: trivia night with Connie. Come on.
1: I tried. You know it. Okay.
2: Ready?
1: All right.
2: Okay. 1969, it debuted on ABC. It was a sitcom about a lovely lady, and she had a hair of gold.
1: Wait a minute. Lovely lady with a hair of gold. It is the Brady Bunch.
2: Bingo, you got one. Let's see, try another one real quick, okay?
1: Oh, man, you got, okay.
2: This one's from 1984. It debuted that year on NBC. It starred Felicia, Lisa, and Bill. A little tougher for you.
1: Is it The Nanny?
2: It's not The Nanny. It's a middle-class American family living in Brooklyn.
1: It's not What You're Talking About, Willis. No, what's the Different Strokes, right?
2: Was nope. that yeah, but no, it's not that. Here's the last one. The dad was a doctor. There are millions of people out there right now jumping up and down going, come on, Connie, come on.
1: In 84, I just graduated high school going into college. I was at University of Kentucky and I was not watching TV. We were having other fun. Is it okay?
2: Last guess.
1: It wasn't Mork and Mindy. I don't know.
2: Okay, I'll tell you, but we're not going to talk about what happened to the actor after this, and you'll understand why. But it was The Cosby Show.
1: Oh, okay. Yeah, we won't talk about it.
2: So you're one for one this break.
1: No, didn't I get two? No.
2: No, you didn't get The Cosby Show. You just got The Brady Bunch.
1: Man. All right. Okay.
2: Cool.
1: All right. All right. Thank you for coming in. He'll be back. He'll have more trivia, and y'all can bust on me. I know you will. Stay with us, Coast to Coast AM.
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0: Back at you, Coast to Coast AM. Connie Willis here with you, and we have Mark Lerner with us tonight. You can find him at Great Bear Enterprises, and that is bear as in the animal, greatbearenterprises.com. And you can learn a whole lot of things from him, and you can also take a part of some very special deals that we've got for Coast to Coast listeners. Mark, I'm going to let you tell what people can enjoy from you. Thanks for helping us out that way. It's always fun to take care of the listeners.
1: Sure. Well, we're offering their state-of-the-art, what's called matrix astrology and numerology reports. We've got 20. They're in plain English. They're very inspirational. They're computerized. And we're offering buy one, get one free. So it's basically 50% off. It's a way to give loved ones, friends a gift, or get one for yourself and another one for yourself. So we're celebrating 45 years as well of my cosmic calendar and the Welcome to Planet Earth newspaper magazine on astrology. And the other thing is that the cosmic calendar itself, you can get by subscription. There are three different prices, but we have now created a 99 cents a month, which is the cheapest one we've ever done. So that's less than $12 a year to pay 99 cents a month. And you get 2 to 4 weeks into the future of my cosmic calendar that I've been doing, as you said, for over four decades.
0: Wow, that's a lot. Do you have anything else? I thought you were we good.
1: Oh yeah, well I've done classes. There's 36 classes to learn astrology, and that's on discount, beginner, intermediate, advanced, and of course I do astrological consultations. So there's always just order, you know, and basically I will fit you into the schedule and work it out a good time. And I record every session that I do and often do them weekdays in the afternoon or early evening. And I always find a time. So there's three different kinds of phone consultations if you want to have your chart done in a full way.
0: And always mention to them that you are a Coast to Coast AM listener, and that's where you heard it. Thank you so much. And again, you can find him at greatbearenterprises.com. And that bear is the animal, not naked, not naked at all. So that I know of. Okay. So Mark, you're talking about, we're talking about Disclosure Day, the film. We're talking about, 1947, and you're mixing in the astrology there. So as you get into this more, can you also tell me, as long as there's a number to something, then it's, you can use astrology. Is that what I'm picking up? Because you said this actually has story to it because it's got a date, right? Okay, it has a chart because it's got a date. So,
1: well, anything that has a date. Okay, by the way, Carl Jung, the great Swiss psychotherapist, you know, we started psychology with kind of Freud, you know, then Jung comes along, born about, I don't know, 20 plus years later, and we get a lot of East-West synchronicity ideas coming out of Carl Jung, the anima, the animus, things like that. And Carl Jung wound up getting into UFOs. I mean, he wrote just a vast literature of so many different things. And one of the things that he did study was the charts of married couples. He actually got into astrology. But one of the other things that he is famous for saying about astrology, and this is, you just have to sort of ponder on this point of how he said it. He said, whatever happens at a moment of time has the qualities of that moment of time. Okay. So when he was studying astrology to try and understand married couples, because this is something he got into, like he was basically saying, you know, there's an inner feminine, there's an inner masculine. A lot of this goes into the idea of reincarnation. Which is a whole other subject. I studied reincarnation and a lot of esoteric studies. I've co-created two tarot decks. I've done all of that and a lot of philosophical and spiritual studies before I even got to astrology. And that was like when I was about 20, 21, 22. And then suddenly the whole vortex of astrology came into my life, as well as numerology and metaphysics and everything together. But yeah, the idea is that if we have a date, okay, any date, like again, June 24th, 1947 is when Kenneth Arnold basically wound up experiencing these fast moving objects, gave a report the next day, and suddenly we had the term flying saucers. Now, somebody could say, did he really see them? But we do know, you know what I mean? Like he wasn't, this was not a time period where somebody is deliberately trying to fake something. Okay, I'm not saying that it could be anything, but this was not somebody who was like high on LSD or something. He was flying in a plane. He was a businessman. He's an aviator who was in World War, you know, the war, you know, and so on. This is also something interesting because when Lieutenant Colonel Philip Corso came out a number of years later, just really prior to his death, he was pretty old at this point, the day after Roswell, and he was somebody who worked with President Eisenhower. And you see all these pictures in the book, The Day After Roswell. And it's just really fascinating. That came out in 1997. And that is also something that goes back to 1947, which is the idea that there were retrieved biological entities, whatever. And this is not the only place in the world where this has been surmised. You know, the question of Area 51, so many things you've obviously encountered and talked to so many different people all around the planet, you know, of these encounters, whether it's our Area 51, which for years they were saying didn't exist, and they finally said it existed, right?
0: Yep.
1: And the U.S. Navy, you know, for years saying, oh, we don't, you know, these are unidentified. It could be, you know, swamp gas. It could be the planet Venus. I mean, went through all of these things, Project Blue Book, Paperclip, you know, the show like X-Files and different things. I mean, somehow or another, I think there was a rationale behind, like, I always was wondering, why is Ancient Aliens as a show, or now The Unexplained, you know, with William Shatner? Why are you doing what you're doing? Why is Coast to Coast doing? You know, why did Art Bell do this and it wasn't like eliminated? Why did George Norrie, you know, why is all of this happening? And it just makes sense that somehow or another, it couldn't be bottled up. And so there's been, you could make the case that disclosure has been actually happening, you know what I mean, through all of these things.
0: For a long time, yes.
1: Uh-huh. Right. But now I think what Steven Spielberg has just done, which again, I think you and I are in general agreement, everybody's going to have different views, whether it's, you know, 5 out of 5 stars, 4 out of whatever it is, 1 out of 5, 4 out of 5. But the point is, I think that what he's actually done, like I said before, what he said to an interviewer just literally in the last 3 days was this thing of, it is not equitable that there's an enormous number of people on the inner side, like a secret side, for decades that know something, and the rest of us are not allowed to know that. You know what I mean? And so the questions of like religion and philosophy, and if we were to suddenly, I mean, we see all these things. What was released to the New York Times, what was it, December of 2019, from footage from, you know, in from the New York Times on its front page, you know, and a long story there, basically showing what was happening near San Diego on an aircraft carrier of the U.S. Navy. You know what I mean? Well, how is that even possible? And then yet now it's another, what, 7 years. It's going to be 7 years this December since the New York Times released this whole thing with all these pictures.
0: Did you see the latest pictures?
1: Well, I didn't see. Well, the question is, what is the latest? There was one that was like 2 weeks ago, and then there's another latest, right?
0: Yeah, yeah. Yeah, I missed it too. I just saw it. I was like, oh, wow, when did that come out? So,
1: well, and then yeah. You see, the question we have now, and this is really the most difficult. And again, I think we need to thank Steven Spielberg for doing what I feel was very good to me toward the end of the movie, in my personal opinion.
0: Which is
1: that the only way this is going to satisfy people, right? Whatever disclosure is, it's not going to work out the way we've tried to do it. Like, okay, there have been so many congressional meetings and so on, and people get excited and, you know, like, well, we now learn that so-and-so said such and such and so on. Like, there's this former defense, the person who's in charge of Canadian defense, I forget his name, but he's retired now. And for like the last 25 years, he's been saying, yeah, of course there's UFOs, there's flying saucers, you know what I mean? Absolutely, 100%. And he's talking with common sense and logic. And there's so many people who have done this. And the other thing for me is going back to 1947 and the beginning of the National Security Act at the end of July 26, 1947. Now, if you look historically, it's not like we had the flying saucer event in state of Washington, which we did on June 24th. And then we had Roswell. And then what's amazing is the day after Roswell was actually the Senate said, okay, we can do, let's change the way that the Pentagon is. And it's sort of combined the Army, Navy, and the Air Force, which didn't have a division. Then suddenly they were part of the military establishment, the Marines, and then the National Intelligence, including the Central Intelligence Agency. If you actually go, you know, to these places, you can see the birthday. They will even celebrate their own birthday. They'll give out information on September 18, 1947. And this began. This is when we started. So it's a treasure trove for astrologers, you see, to know the month, day, and year of something. And if you know the time, then that gets back to Carl Jung's quote of whatever happens at a moment of time has the qualities of that moment, meaning where the sun is, where the moon is, where the planets are, that astrology, the charting of the different alignments and all the planets and so on that make up that moment of time, whether it's a person or the beginning of like the United States 250 years ago at the Declaration of Independence. Every state of the union has a chart for when it entered the union. Every country has a chart, and some countries reincarnate, which fundamentally, because you can go back in time and there's like several charts of Russia. There's several charts of China because administrations change. You see, there are revolutions. So there are charts of countries, there are charts of states. Each one of us has a chart. If you get married, that's a chart. If you buy a car, it's a chart. When you start a job, it's a chart, you see. And you can also use astrology to elect favorable times to do things so that you're not just stuck with a lemon when you go and get a car at the wrong time or something.
0: So what is the chart that you see happening with all this disclosure information? What do you see in the next chapter of that with humanity?
1: Yeah, I mean, again, we have the chart from flying saucers. Okay, so that is a chart, and it is available on my website in this folder. No, it's a little hard to find. Folder 27 in what's called Astroscope, which is over 130 of these podcasts, which are all complimentary at Graper Enterprises. So I've done dozens and dozens of hours for the last 6 years, and I did a series called The Astrological Secret of Star Wars, which has a lot to do with literally George Lucas and Star Wars and what happened in 1977 with that first movie, plus Close Encounters, and so on. But there is a chart for flying saucers in that podcast number 27. And so that way people could actually take a look at it. I'm about to create a podcast on Steven Spielberg from an article I wrote. So if people want to tune into that, it'll probably be created as a podcast in the next 48 hours, and I'll post it in what's called Astroscope at Graper Enterprises, and that's complimentary, that area.
0: So what, I mean, okay, if you got a chart.
1: Yeah.
0: Can you
1: there is
0: look
1: not,
0: in the
1: Let me put it this way. There's something. Not one chart for disclosure, okay?
0: No, I get that. Yeah. But just generically as a chart, right. If you have a chart, are you able to look and see past and also future?
1: Yeah.
0: Okay.
1: Well, when you have a chart for anyone or anything, okay, then what we also have in astrology, what we call transits and progressions. In other words, from the moment the clock is ticking, which is basically the first breath of a person, or like, for instance, today, okay, if somebody gets involved with buying that IPO from Elon Musk, that this is the birth, okay, it was 9 o'clock in the morning, like out of New York City, wherever it was, you know, that they started ringing the bell, okay. Now, for a person, if they bought their shares at 9:30, that would be their individual moment of like their investment and whatever that is. So the thing is, there's both like the more generic universal thing, right? Supposedly, like this movie, Disclosure, was supposed to be released today. But then I saw that it was actually released last night in New York, and they had a showing at Lincoln Center 2 days ago, and they were in Paris the week before that. The question becomes like, what is the beginning for what? For the people in France, it would probably be in Paris, you know, when that happened. But as far as the national release of this movie, Disclosure, it's really this weekend, and there's going to be a new moon, for instance, on Sunday. And this new moon, when the sun and moon are together, is in Gemini, and it just happens to be at the same place where the planet Uranus was discovered some people who are Uranus, in 1781 on March 13th, it was discovered at that point. So there's a energizing of this whole weekend is kind of like what I would say is disclosure weekend.
0: Yep. Disclosure weekend, that's for sure. That's a good way to put it. So we're talking with Mark Lerner. You can find him at Great Bear, like the animal, greatbearenterprises.com. He's got some specials for us if you're a Coast to Coast listener. And we've got open lines happening later on, but still more to come with Mark. And I hope you stick around, enjoy the music, and enjoy what we've got tonight. And hopefully you'll also tell me what you think of disclosure later with open lines. Connie Willis on Coast to Coast AM.

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0: this hour from Town Hall. I'm Ron Taylor. With the United States and Iran moving towards signing a new agreement to end the current war, one Republican on Capitol Hill is saying he wants to see the fine print before any deal is finalized. On the Salem News program this week on Capitol Hill with Tony Perkins, Senator Lindsey Graham of South Carolina is concerned the initial reports say the agreement would allow so-called civilian enrichment of uranium to continue.
1: If there's any enrichment program allowed in the Trump deal, if they can enrich anywhere for any reason, that's a bad deal in my view. They will cheat after Trump leaves. So there's a lot of details to be fleshed out. But Israel's concerned, and quite frankly, I am too. I hope for a good deal. I pray for a good deal. But if it's not a good deal, I will say so.
0: Senator Graham's full interview will be heard when This Week on Capitol Hill is broadcast beginning at 10 a.m. Eastern Time, later this morning on the Salem News Channel. Catapulted by the market debut of his rocket company SpaceX, Elon Musk is now the world's first trillionaire. That amount of money, all owned by just one person, was once unfathomable.
2: If you made $100,000 a year and saved every penny, it would take you 10 million years to match that wealth. His wealth will sit just shy of the gross domestic product of Poland, while completely eclipsing the entire annual economic output of Taiwan. Only about 21 countries have a GDP higher than $1 trillion today. So what does he plan on doing with all that cash? Musk says he doesn't plan to spend his $1 trillion fortune solely on himself. He'll instead use it to fund a permanent human settlement on Mars, and is first counting on SpaceX to get us there.
0: Correspondent Marissa Duhaney. President Trump said on Truth Social yesterday that U.S. Southern Command has carried out a swift and lethal kinetic strike to successfully execute Hector Rutherford Guerrero Flores, otherwise known as Nino Guerrero. News and analysis at townhall.com.
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5: A 29-year-old man from Denmark is facing 86 separate charges after tearing it up on his motorcycle. He drove at insane speeds, endangered the lives of others, and showed off in insanely stupid ways, like popping wheelies on the freeway. 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
8: 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Broken clouds and 89 degrees on Route 66 in Needles, and good morning to listeners in Bullhead City, currently scattered clouds and 90 degrees for you. Getting down to 84 overnight tonight, Sunday's high will be in the upper 100s, sky is clear. Temperatures in the lower 110s on Monday. That's your K-Talks Tri-State Weather. 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

0: To talk to Connie Willis, call the Wildcard line at 818-501-4109. 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
1: Keeping the music going for you as well. Connie Willis here on Coast to Coast AM. That's the voice, Moody Blues, 1981 for you. And Justin Hayward said it was inspired by the idea that a guiding voice exists within all of us. Yeah, it's a little spooky, creepy, and cool at the same time. I can go into that deeper, but that's another show. In fact, tomorrow night we've got some more shows. I'll be back with you. Tomorrow we've got a SETI Ranch we're going to be talking about with James Gilliland. And also Gary Osborne's going to be with us decoding the Rendlesham Forest, which is, if you know about the ones and the zeros and the James Peniston story, all of that big stuff. Well, remember the Peniston code, the numbers. Yeah, he's going to be talking about that now. He's decoded it. So that'll be tomorrow here on Coast to Coast AM.
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0: And it is Coast to Coast AM that you're listening to. Connie Willis here with you again. Be back here tomorrow night. Looking forward to that. And tonight, later on, not too far away, it's Open Lines. And I'd love to hear what you guys think of the film, if you'd like to do that, or just disclosure. Maybe you have some thoughts and ideas of this is when, this is how, or it never will. It's up to you. So, we got Mark Lerner with us tonight. He's been on here many times before. Nationally respected astrologer, author, publisher with over 40 years experience in both personal and world astrology. We do have the phone lines open so that you can call in and ask a question if you'd like to. Mark, you were talking about, hey, there's personal and world astrology, and you said there's a big difference.
1: Well, the one thing I want to make clear is sun sign astrology, which is, I mean, to give the lowest definition of this, because a lot of this is now happening due to online stuff, the lowest level, and I don't want to disparage this completely, is like what you might see at a water cooler in an office saying, oh, I'm a Scorpio and I just met a Leo. What do you think? The problem is that sun sign astrology is so new in the world. So think about how long human beings have existed. And if you actually study Edgar Cayce, who had a lot to say about astrology and the solar system, same thing with a lot of other teachers of mine, Rudolf Steiner, what was called Lucis Trust and the Tibetan Master DK. So many of the esoteric philosophers, Edgar Cayce, the sleeping prophet, they were able to share that there was an Atlantis, and not just the Atlantis of 10,000 years ago, an Atlantis of 100,000 years ago. Well, believe it or not, a small book called Edgar Cayce on Atlantis, like a 100-page book that goes into a lot of these thousands of readings that Edgar Cayce did as a sleeping prophet over, you know, so many years, where kings and queens and presidents and all these people would went to a person like Edgar Cayce. And so astrology and sort of other lives and the whole solar system is like where we are all living. So the sun sign is one component of a chart. We're actually more personally our moon sign, which changes every 2.5 days. But unfortunately, we've gotten this thing for the last 100 years, and it all came from newspapers 100 years ago, where they decided, like, what we do, like, how could the New York Herald compete with the New York Post? You see what I mean? And somebody came up with an idea, well, there are these 12 signs of the zodiac. What about that? And before you know it, they were competing different sun sign analysts in the United States and England, France and Italy, you know, particularly in Europe and America. And that was all so that they would sell, you know, a newspaper instead of the other newspaper. And so this became a thing, shall we say. People 200 years ago, 300 years ago, no one was thinking about their sun sign. That is an illusion. Okay. It's one. And what it does is it focuses people on one segment, whereas the moon changes every 2.5 days. So if somebody is born to say January 1 of a particular year, so they're a sun sign Capricorn, but the moon will be changing every two and a half days. Then you've got Mercury, which is how you think. Then there's Venus, which is more of love and emotion and creativity. And then Mars, which is leadership and passion and drive. Jupiter and Saturn, they have to do with the ups and downs of life more socially, politically, in the bigger picture. And then you have outer planets, you have asteroids, you have this planet Chiron, and so on. So what we are is the conglomeration of all of these things. As Jung said, at a moment of time, there are different qualities, as above, so below. What's in the cosmos becomes your personal chart when we get your first breath, as close as we can do that in a chart. Like, what time are you born, or as close to the time, or a state comes into the union, or the United States was born July 4th, 1776, or another country became a republic, or whatever it is, or somebody buys one of those shares today, you know, of SpaceX, you know what I mean? And it started at 135, then it's 150, but it's going to go up, it's going to go down, or any kind of stock, or buying a car, or getting married, or anything else. So the amazing thing about astrology is that it's all whatever time, you see, that you record a time, then there's a chart. And what the goal in astrology is, and it's complex. It's more complex than numerology. Numerology is great. And numerology and mathematics are the foundation point of astrological charting. But ultimately, it is probably going to be in the next 50 to 100 years, as if we keep the planet going and we sort of be more peaceful around the world and we are able to get through AI and nuclear things and everything else, astrology, along with metaphysics, things like chakras and crystals and telepathy in sort of working on our bodies and our, you know, our energy fields and all the stuff. There's so much that is exciting. And apparently, one other thing to say is that based on a lot of the research of these more esoteric philosophers and teachers, this all happened already. See, like there was an Atlantis, there was a Lemuria, there are all these different places that existed a long time ago. And that's why what you're discovering, what's been on Coast to Coast, so many of the different researchers are saying, wait a minute, Great Pyramid wasn't, you know, created as a tomb. It's an energy source, you know, or what Tesla was doing and so on. And so it's a whole picture of all these things. And each one of us is also has a higher destiny based on the moment we're born and then the cycles, what are called transits and progressions. So I hopefully some questions will come through about astrology or disclosure, whatever is on people's minds.
0: I've got questions. When you, so does astrology prove or disprove destiny or free will?
1: Okay. Let me give you the best answer I can give you. Okay. Think of Rocky. Think of Sylvester Stallone, wrote that thing and then won the Academy Award. Like, talk about something that was a shock back in 76, whatever it was. The thing is that basically the idea of free will is we can't control what happens to us, but we can always control our response to what happens to us, right? Mm-hmm. So I brought up the boxing thing, you know, you're down and out, you're, you know, about to be knocked down. But if you can come back, look what just happened with the New York Knicks and, you know, the other day, you know, all these games in baseball and basketball and soccer and so on that are, they're not just like, oh, the winning team won. Sometimes you come from behind and there's an apparent miracle, you know what I mean? Because of some kind of magical touch or something unusual or even the energy of the crowd, you know what I mean? Place, time, and energy. So we can't control what happens to us as far as free will. There are higher forces and circumstances, but we can always control our response to what happens to us. That's what I think free will is.
0: I don't know anybody that has been as detailed as you ever. And it's exciting to hear, but I'm learning. You're like educating me on this. And as I'm getting the picture of it, because it gets bigger and bigger as you're talking about it. And I think back on some of your bio and your life, where it was like, am I going to be a doctor or am I going to do this or am I going to do that? I mean, you went to, you know, chemistry at Columbia University, man. Come on. That's cool. Your background. And it's like, then you went into astrology. That's amazing.
1: No, I mean, just one little kind of thing there. And this is a point of humor. Like if somebody had said to me when I was in college studying, I was pre-med at Michigan State, for a semester, a quarter, then I was pre-law, then I was a social science major. Because I wanted to learn everything from a university, and I graduated, and suddenly my dad, who was a doctor, I'm thinking, like, what do I do with my life? I've got a good education. I started taking classes at Columbia University for chemistry and so on. And literally on the first day of taking a chemistry class, when I was 22 years old, I went back to where my parents were living and I went into a store and I bought my first astrology book, Astrology, the Space Age Science. And it talked about Copernicus. It talked who basically on his deathbed said the sun is the center of the solar system, and Galileo and Sir Isaac Newton. And these people who were astronomers, and Johannes Kepler, they were also astrologers. And so that opened me up and I shifted from chemistry and physics and whatever medicine was going to be. Suddenly now, oh my God, I'm going to be an astrologer. And that took at least a year or so before it gelled.
0: What did mom and dad think of that?
1: The thing is that it's such a humorous kind of thing in retrospect, because just to be clear, I'm born Jewish. And the last thing for a New York City boy and a family to tell a mother and father is, no, dad and mom, I don't want to be a doctor. I don't want to be a lawyer. I don't want to do anything that's like, you know, just a really focused job. I want to be a professional astrologer. That's not on the list. So the way I look at it humorously, if there's the top 20 jobs after being in college, astrologer is not on that list. So you can imagine what I went through. And but eventually it all worked out because I started doing that magazine and my dad loved what I was doing and saw that like I had a different, I'd had a different path, and he really supported me. And it's an emotional thing in my life to know that I was able to do that. And my father and my mother basically said, good going, you know, you got to follow your heart and your mind.
0: That right there is excellent that they supported you that way. And man, you went to some great schools and you went from New York City all the way to the other coast. So you've kind of,
1: right.
0: You're passionate, you know, not just right. for education, but you are just passionate about this. So it's a joy just to listen to you. So if you got a question for him, you can call in. In fact, we've got some people on the line. Let's see what they'd like to ask you. East of the Rockies, let's talk to Sue. From North Carolina. Sue, welcome to Coast to Coast AM. How are you?
2: Hi, Connie. How you doing up there in Colorado?
0: It's nice. It feels good. The sky is beautiful. The Rockies are always gorgeous. Thanks for asking.
2: Yeah, we were 99 today.
0: Woo! We got up to 91, I think.
2: We'll live here. Yeah, I just had a question about, you know, okay, I don't know in the movie, I haven't seen the Spielberg movie. I don't know if they actually show you, you know, an alien, if you want to call it an AT, or, you know, an actual alien. In other words, actual, you know, holding in your hand evidence, or if this is going to be something like Jurassic Park, that was a wonderful movie, but yet there again, you know, like, I've never seen an ET in my backyard, and not yet anyway. And then, well, just like Bigfoot. I know you're really into Bigfoot and Sasquatch and all that. But I'm saying, you know, what I call pre-disclosure might cause more anxiety and fear and trauma in people, because they said pastors are already going to march onto Washington to find out, you know, like, people are already coming to the churches and saying, well, what is going on? I mean, you know, are we actually going to see and hold it in our hand, you know, aliens? Or is this just more fantasy, like Spielberg, what I call fantasy, you know?
0: Good questions. Thanks for calling in. Go ahead on this one.
1: Let me take a shot at this. Okay. Without revealing, you know, I don't want to spoil the movie, but it's a great question what you're bringing up. Let me put it this way. The question you're bringing up is the question that Steven Spielberg is bringing up. See, the thing, what this isn't is Jurassic Park. We're not dealing with dinosaurs because of like genetic engineering run amok, or, you know, some of this AI stuff, which is really also dangerous, you know, in many ways. You know, people are saying the AI revolution here that is going so fast is even more dangerous potentially than nuclear weapons. And that's saying something, you know what I mean? Even though nuclear weapons, you know, were used during World War II twice, you know, Hiroshima and Nagasaki, and we had all these different tests in different countries. I guess the point is that what Steven Spielberg is doing is not saying, okay, here it is, because I'm Steven Spielberg. He's not doing that. He's basically saying in the movie, look, we all are in this together. And as I said earlier, where he said in an interview, it's an inequity. It's not fair, shall we say, that apparently around the world, there is knowledge like Area 51. Remember, for years, decades, no, it doesn't exist. Then suddenly they said yes. So if we have all of this stuff where suddenly they come out, and again, with UFOs, what happened with the revealing of through the New York Times, which is actual

0: that's the only way. You see, all countries, what country has not had UFOs and flying saucers? Every country seems to have them. So, you know, over 50 years, 70 years, with Egypt and so on, and these other parts of the world, Chile, Peru, you go around the planet, Russia, China, it's hundreds, if not thousands of years. So the thing is, it's either something that is real on this planet, under the waters, we're now, Antarctica is unfreezing. That feels to me, that's going to be amazing. And I personally feel that what we're going to find is that the world is 70% water, oceans, okay? That's where I think an enormous number of whatever these things or energies are, including mountain areas and so on. I think those investigations are going to bring a lot to light, you know, whether it's through disclosure or just eventually, like the ice caps melting, you see what I mean? And then we just see things that were buried for a long period of time that nobody knew were down there, like in Antarctica.
1: Well, it's interesting, too, that as an experiencer, you know that it's everywhere. And you know that it happens at any time, anywhere you are. It doesn't matter where you are. And you, what I liked about the movie, it was more of the perspective of the experiencer. And that's where the answers are going to be. So you would think that they would be talking to experiencers more than anybody, because it goes way beyond what we're getting. And that's just lights in the sky.
0: You know, this is very interesting. We have all of these people now who their resume is actually, I'm an influencer. And you just brought up, I think what we need is, I'm an experiencer. You know, that would be a job. That would be an area like, you know, like I want to be an experiencer rather than an influencer.
1: Well, I'm going to tell you, as an experiencer, you don't want to be one of us. You don't want that.
0: You don't want it.
1: It's there's a lot of trauma. There's a lot of people kill themselves. They are made fun of. They're not believed. And it's a really scary thing that happens as well. Right. Now, the ET do everything they possibly can for you not to remember it. But you do, and regression helps you. Right. And, you know, it's not something that you want to be. I know there's a lot of people, oh, I want to be taken. I want this. Right. I want to be taken all the time. Right. And some people even want to say that they are, and they're not. But it's not something that you want. The world, maybe it's our time now. Maybe it's finally our time.
0: The researchers from Harvard, you know, there was one person, I think he passed away, and he wrote a book about, you know, his investigation of experiencers. Do you know who I'm talking about? I'm not talking about Ari Lowe, but somebody before that did a lot of research. From Harvard.
1: Are you talking John?
0: You know, who were taken. Yeah. Oh, that's what I'm talking about. Yeah.
1: Okay, all right. Did you have something real quick?
0: No, I'm just saying, like, in other words, that I just know that someone was talking about all of that. And I didn't mean to, you know, the thing is, I hear what you're saying. I just mean that it feels to me as if it's experiencers who have the greater truth, as difficult as that is.
1: Absolutely. John Mack, Bud Hopkins, Dr. David M. Jacobs, their best work with experiencers. And hey, I can back that up for sure. Stay with us. We got more to come. You can call us, but open lines will happen at the top of the hour. Connie Willis here, Mark Lerner, Coast to Coast AM.

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4: 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As crowded as Highway 95 is now, with our road widening project, every equipment, every dump truck's coming in, hauling material in and out. Wouldn't that be a recipe for disaster?
5: Yeah, that's what I'm saying. I think that the Arcadian Boulevard project that runs north, south, parallel east of Highway 95 is the most feasible thing, because they can be building that while we're all doing Highway 95 when it opens up. It's like, well, up.
1: So just be happy. 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
1: And that's David Bowie and Starman on Coast to Coast AM from 1972. I'm pretty sure David, with especially those two different color eyes, I don't know. He might be a hybrid. I don't know. He might be an experiencer himself. Anyway, he is here. More information. That, by the way, this is cool. This is like, I just saw this happening, what you're going to be talking about. I had no idea. I'm so excited.
2: What's that? Connie, you were breaking up a little bit. What did you say?
1: I said, did you hear any of it?
2: I heard.
1: Oh, no. I just heard about this paranormal date TV thing. This is pretty cool.
2: It's pretty cool. It's really cool. If you are single and fascinated by the unexplained, then we want you to get ready for Paranormal Date. It's our brand new Spark TV original series where love meets the supernatural. So here's how it works, Connie. Each episode, one paranormal loving single is going to go on a blind speed date with three potential matches who share their passion for ghosts, UFOs, psychic phenomena, cryptids, and the mysterious. The question is, will they meet their soulmate? Will sparks fly beyond the veil? Or could it be love at first fright? You're not going to know. Time will tell, right? So
1: we need a psychic on board to predict what's going to happen and see if that happens too.
2: Exactly. So if you've seen something you can't explain, folks, or if you love all things paranormal, or simply want to meet someone who shares your fascination with the unknown, then we would like to hear from you. So you can apply now at paranormaldate.com. It's paranormaldate.com, where getting ghosted is a good thing, Connie.
1: Oh, my goodness. Oh, man. It's a casting call, isn't it?
2: Yeah, I mean, it's going to be a cool show. It's going to be a really fun show. And we've got some other things in the works, too, that we're going to surprise people with.
1: Oh, man. I love it. I love it. Okay. Right.
2: You ready?
1: Have some for me?
2: I do. Okay. This is not, one of these is not a situation comedy, but it's a pretty cool show. 1963 debuted on ABC. The star of the show played a dual role as two cousins.
1: Patty Duke and
2: that was an easy one for you.
1: Patty Duke?
2: Yeah. Okay, that's a good one. Good
1: Nick
2: job.
1: Nick at Night. Thank you, Nick at Night.
2: So they get a little harder here. Now this one was one of my favorite shows. It only went three seasons, but it debuted in 1991 on Fox. The main character, his thought processes were played out in his head by four characters, which represented different aspects of his personality. If you don't get it by that, then you won't know it.
1: Oh, no. I just didn't watch TV in the 90s.
2: okay.
1: Give me one more hint. Give me another hint.
2: Okay. So, like, as an example, the guy would go to work and maybe a colleague was wearing an ugly colored shirt, right? So then they would cut to inside this guy's melon and there'd be four characters. And one character, and they all had different personalities. So the one would go, now you be nice. That's not a nice colored shirt, but you don't want to hurt their feelings. And then the other character would go, come on, just tell them the truth. It's an ugly shirt. Then the next character might go, don't you listen to them now. You know, so they all had different personalities. And his thoughts were just processing in his head.
1: I'm sorry, you were cracking up. Would you repeat what you just said? I have no idea.
2: The name of the show was Herman's Head.
1: I would have never guessed that.
2: Yeah, I
1: figured
2: not.
1: Never heard of it. But yeah,
2: I'll bet there's a ton of people out there listening right now that would know it because it was a pretty cool show.
1: It does sound cool. That's good stuff. All right. Well, thank you. Was that it?
2: That's it. We'll get you next break.
1: Okay. All right. So I'm doing 50-50 here, I guess. So that's not too bad. That was Tommy D. And this is Connie Willis. Stay with us. Open line is going to be at the top of the hour. Mark Lerner coming up for you next on Coast to Coast AM. Still with us.
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0: Hey there, Connie Willis here on Coast to Coast AM. We are discussing disclosure and all sorts of interesting things like that, being an experiencer, et cetera, et cetera. We'll be doing open lines at the top of the hour, but we are taking some phone calls as well for our guest, Mark Lerner. He you've heard him, astrology, and man, does he know it like I have never heard before. Ever have I heard someone speak about it as he's spoken about it, and just the circumference of it just keeps spreading out, and I'm finally actually getting it. I'm finally actually understanding it, because some people seems like they don't add it all together, that at least I've talked to along the way, or maybe they just didn't explain it that way. But if you'd like to learn more about him, you can go to greatbearenterprises.com. That's great, like wonderful, and bear, like an animal, enterprises.com. He also has some special offers for us. Mark, what would you like to tell everybody that's behind door number two? What do you got for it?
1: Well, again, for Coast to Coast and your friends, so the cosmic calendar is one great way. I've been doing it for 45 years. It's all the cycles that are happening day by day, sun, moon, Mercury, whether it's retrograde, direct, all these different major planetary cycles you might learn about or hear about online or wherever you're going. So I've been doing that for 45 years. And so there's three different rates. It's called cosmic calendar with a K, and it's, if you wanted the lowest one, it's 99 cents per month. You could sign up and you can go 2 to 4 weeks into the future. So that's the way it's always been. You can go into the future. And again, we are doing 20 fantastic, state-of-the-art astrology reports in plain English. They're computerized, but almost all of them, you supply your month, day, year of birth, your time as close as you can get to it, and your place. And there are all these different kind of reports that you will learn about yourself, who you are, where your sun, your moon, different planets. And you can look through the whole list there. And it's right now, buy one, get one free. And we don't always do that. And it's part of our 45th anniversary of doing the cosmic calendar. If you want a reading, then there's three different kinds with that. And I also have 36 classes to learn astrology, and it's way discounted from it. What it used to be.
0: So I got a question before we go to the phone calls here. What do you consider Pluto?
1: Pluto is like, it was always a planet. The fact that what happened was in 2005 in the Czech Republic, a bunch of astronomers. And what's interesting, I happen to be an almanac person, so I'm not going to ever say anything that isn't true. Okay. If it is partially true, I'll say that. Now what happened was, astronomers were meeting in the Czech Republic, and most of them had left. And then they decided to vote on whether they thought Pluto was a planet. They gave all these different astronomical things. And a small percentage of the people who were remaining said, you know what? Pluto is not a planet. Had to do with the fact that it's rather small and all these other physics kind of things. What they did was they brought Ceres, which was the first large asteroid in what's called the asteroid belt. They said, that is a dwarf planet. We'll make Ceres and give that sort of like to the world and say it's bigger than, you know, some of the smaller asteroids, which are in what are called the smaller planets between Mars and Jupiter. And that actually goes back to George Lucas's work with Star Wars. So that's why you want to get into the astrological secret of Star Wars, a complimentary podcast 26 in what's called Astroscope on Graper Enterprises, 26, 27, and 28. They're fantastic. It's several hours, and that's where you can learn a whole lot about astrology through my podcast. But if you subscribe to Cosmic Calendar for this incredibly low rate or the higher rates, you can get a complimentary report. Everything that I am trying to do, Connie, and to everybody listening, my goal in 40 to 50 years of doing this is for people to be educated about astrology, the highest level, so that you can know what your chart is, also your numerological energies and your mathematical energies, to fulfill your higher destiny. And you can only do that if you open yourself up and spend some time to do this. It's not going to happen by looking at sun sign columns. It's just not going to happen. That's a beginning, but it's just like an appetizer in a dinner. That's as best as I can say. Then you have to have a main course. You know, you got to be sharing with your friends. If we're talking about a meal, the sun sign thing is like the door that's opening. That's all it is. It's not the room. It's not the empire. It's not the castle. It's not the whole thing.
0: And from there, I can make a better pathway or better decisions for my future.
1: Yeah, well, that's why what the reports are. That's why we're offering like a buy one get one free. There are all these different bundles. Like two of the great reports are called Sky Within and Skylog. They're designed by a great colleague of mine, Stephen Forrest, who's my age. A lot of these reports, they're computerized, but they are very, very well done. And if somebody doesn't want to spend $100 or $200, I mean, if somebody wants to get a consultation, that's the best way. I can talk to them. It's recorded. We go back and forth. You can ask whatever questions. But it's through the reports and through the cosmic calendar that a person can really start educating themselves, as well as my classes. And then you start really getting into it, and the whole thing begins to open up. It's like a flower that hasn't blossomed. And when it starts blossoming, then all of the astrology starts, awakening, and its power to change your life and to fulfill your higher destiny of who am I really, based on the moment of time that I took my first breath and the cycles that keep happening after that.
0: We got some people that want to talk to you. We're going to go to the first time caller, Derek, out of British Columbia. Derek, thanks for hanging in there with us. How are you tonight?
2: Hi, thanks for taking my call.
0: You're welcome.
2: I'll try and be quick. With this disclosure, that movie, I haven't seen it yet, but, half of my family, they don't even want to hear about what's going on in the real world. And the rest of the world, so it just makes you wonder how many people are going to listen to, like he was saying, the few people that are making so much money off of the knowledge that they've got. I've heard of people having new carburetors that they're selling in the back of comic books, and then the CIA shows up and tells them they've got a patent on that. So, you can't get 40 or 50 miles to the gallon. And, it's sad that we're going to have all this knowledge out there, but only the few people making the money off of it.
0: So what do you think that when you say who's making the money, like Spielberg by doing a film?
2: The price of the oil was $150, and it went to up in British Columbia here, $1.50 a liter, and everybody started getting upset. But now it's $98 a freaking barrel. And it's $2 and something a liter, which is ridiculous. They tell you in one hand that they can't afford to send the oil across from Iran because of all this fighting going on. And yet,
0: And I think the latest became that. And I think the latest came that a whole bunch of barrels have been taken. But that's a whole nother subject for sure. Thanks for calling in, Derek. I appreciate that. I think kind of the bottom line of what he was saying possibly was that there's like a handful of people that know. And those are the people that are making the money. What do you think about that, Mark?
1: Well, this is the same thing with disclosure. I mean, it's like any... all of these things that we are now hearing from the government, or what Iran might say or the United States might say. And this doesn't matter whether it's the current administration or the previous one or a future one, whatever it is. The public, for instance, we see these statistics. For many years, people will look at Congress, right? House of Representatives, and they might like their own Congress man or woman, represent a district or not, and you can vote them out, if you get enough people in your area. But as far as like when people are asked, what do you think of Congress? It's got such a low rating. And the same thing with senators, and the same thing with if you're conservative right now, we have a conservative Supreme Court. But, look, there are many conservatives fantastically bright conservatives who are not like part of the current administration. You know, there's a lot of conservatives who do not like, we're like, for instance, are we going to have peace in the world? Are we going to have, you know, getting along, or how do we do that? And how does religion, you know, the different religions in the world? So there are a lot of these problems as far as oil and so on. I mean, tariffs, oil, you know what I mean? No one country, I think that's what we're finding with the with what's happening in the Strait of Hormuz and with Iran, you know what I mean? And it's too complex for like, you'd have to devote many shows about this thing, about the where oil has been found since like the first oil well, if I remember from my facts, is Titusville, Pennsylvania in like 1869, 1859. You know, and we start from like oil in the United States, and then suddenly we have the Middle East and Saudi Arabia and Iraq and Iran, Persia, you know, Baghdad, all these countries, Egypt and so on. And then there's all this oil, or in Russia and other countries. And we also have all these new technologies, you know, and things that are solar and wind and, you know, different kind of energies. And the question is that, you know, are the powers that be that want to make the most amount of money, like who could, like this person is calling and saying carburetors or whatever it may be, and we're stiffed with these incredibly high rates. And so I think we're, what he was driving at is like these big companies and the people have all this money, they're controlling the strings. And then we never know what's happening in the world with the news about like what is really going on. And we all feel diminished by that. And I think the same thing is happening with the Disclosure movie, at least the one that Spielberg just did, saying he's trying to say we all need to know what is happening. And unfortunately, we're getting into a world situation, not just the United States, where we're just trying to, you know, 99% now are trying to figure out like, how do we get to the next thing, or like learn astrology? You know, we need to be able to have resources to be able to have the things that we love to do, our creative arts and everything else, you know, with or your, whether it's, yeah.
0: With your knowledge of all the astrology and you working with this, putting it together and seeing what's happening right now and doing what you do best, do you believe, I believe the only way we're going to get Disclosure is by them telling us themselves. They decide, the ET decide. Okay. The ET decide. Right. So does your findings from all of this give an answer to Disclosure and who it would be?
1: I think that there's multiple disclosures. You see, the thing is, again, because of movies and the way we look at things, what happened in 1947, 77, all these different countries, we tend to think, like we see a picture of an ET, a gray or something. Now you're beginning to see that, whether true or not, there's all these different places online saying there's multiple. That's the whole thing. It's like there could be a whole different ways in which we understand. Like now we're learning that octopus or octopi are almost like so different in the oceans. You know what I mean? We have not explored like the depths of the oceans. My sense is that dolphins, which studied a lot about dolphins and whales, from a standpoint of extraterrestrial, you know, intelligence or AI intelligence or things that like now we may be understanding that it's not spaceships arriving from another place. It may be interdimensional. You hear people like Michio Kaku and other people about string theory. This is a whole other door, Connie, of what is, I think, the oceans of the world, Antarctica, other dimensions, and things that we see spiritually and telepathically. We're going to learn about different levels of whatever this advanced intelligence is around the Earth.
0: That is Mark Lerner. Mark, thanks so much for being with us. 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Mark Lerner, he'll be back, I'm sure. He's been visiting us here on Coast to Coast for quite a while. 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It's there for you. All righty. Wow. Disclosure. I guess more talk at Open Lines. That's coming up at the top of the hour. Sound like a plan? All right. Stay with me. Enjoy the music. Connie Willis here on Coast to Coast AM.

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6: Breaking news at Town Hall. I'm Bob Agnew in Washington. Homeland Security Secretary Mark Wayne Mullen says the administration has located a lot of unaccompanied migrant children who were previously unaccounted for during the Biden administration.
7: We found 146,000 kids so far. 146,000 kids.
8: That's the head of Homeland Security, Mark Wayne Mullen, who estimates about 450,000 children went missing during the 4 years our southern border was wide open during the Biden-Harris administration under the direction of then Homeland Chief Alejandro Mayorkas. Mullen telling reporters it's believed some of these kids were sexually assaulted.
7: Some of these kids claim that they were raped 600 to 700 times.
8: Laura Winters reporting.
6: President Trump announced on Friday the U.S. military has killed the alleged leader of the Venezuela-based gang Tren de Aragua. More on that from Ron Taylor.
9: The president said on Truth Social that U.S. Southern Command carried out a swift and lethal kinetic strike to successfully execute Hector Rutherford Guerrero Flores, also known as Nino Guerrero. The president said the mission was closely coordinated with the Venezuelan government, highlighting the U.S.'s shifting relationship with Venezuela since its former leader was removed in an American military operation earlier this year. Defense Secretary Pete Hegseth said on X, the strike took place earlier this week on a Tren de Aragua compound in Venezuela. Ron Taylor reporting.
6: Despite high inflation, conservatives say that President Trump's policies are holding the line despite all kinds of global pressures. Here's a report from Bill Alexander.
10: The consumer price index rose 4.2% in May, driven largely by higher energy costs tied to the war with Iran. Conservatives argue that despite those external pressures, inflation under President Trump remains significantly lower than in the early Biden years. They say pro-growth policies are helping offset rising gas prices, while calling for further action to bring inflation back under control. I'm Bill Alexander.
6: More on these stories at townhall.com.
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15: 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I'm Dr. Catherine Albrecht, back with some alarming new findings on perfume after this.
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17: 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Broken clouds and 89 degrees on Route 66 in Needles, and good morning to listeners in Bullhead City, currently scattered clouds and 90 degrees for you. Getting down to 84 overnight tonight, Sunday's high will be in the upper 100s, sky is clear. Temperatures in the lower 110s on Monday. That's your K-Talks Tri-State Weather. 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
1: It's Gary Moore, Parisian Walkways, on Coast to Coast AM. I almost don't want to talk at all. I just want to keep hearing that tune. That's one of my favorites back from 1979. The album was Back on Streets, and how can you not love that tune? And his guitar work on this song has been by so many admired, and that people have actually studied it note by note. I mean, just depict it like that. And even today, people consider it like the finest example of a guitar telling a story without a single spoken word. I absolutely agree. I love that one. It's just like listening to Santana as well. Just eat it up. Absolutely eat it up. All righty. Well, what do we got next? Oh, my goodness. We're going to talk. We're going to talk. We're going to talk. We're going to talk. We got open lines coming up next. Stay with us. Call me and let's talk here on Coast to Coast AM.
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0: Hey there, you are listening to Coast AM. Connie Willis here with you tonight. Be back tomorrow night as well. And we've got open lines happening for you right now. Now, you could call in and ask anything or talk about anything, maybe give an account, something that you've done, you've seen, you've heard. That's all good. You can do, talk about anything you want. I kind of hoping that we'll get some people that have never called in before to talk about disclosure. And I don't mean in a way of, I don't know. It doesn't matter, but I'd really like it if you really got something deeper to give. And maybe it is because you're seeing so many things now that the government is showing you, or maybe because you have seen the Spielberg movie, or maybe you've heard from other people talking about it, and maybe you've gotten into it a little deeper because of that. So, you know, I'm looking at something like that, because when it comes down to me, when it comes down to disclosure, again, I don't think it's the government that's going to tell us. I don't think it's, you know, somebody high up that's going to tell. I mean, they can say it, but don't you already know? Don't you already know? Haven't you already seen it yourself, or you already have the knowledge of it? Maybe you too are an experiencer. Don't you already know it? Do you really have to have the government to tell you? Is that really what's going to hold on to you to where you're like, all right, I knew it. Don't you already know it? So, I don't know. Maybe that'll spark something in you that you can give me a call to talk about that. And maybe you did see the movie and you want to talk about it. Just don't want to spoil it for people. So keep that in mind. You never know what a caller is going to ask. Okay. None of us know what that caller is going to ask when we open up that line and we bring you on. So, you know, just be ready for that. Some people don't want it spoiled and some people, it doesn't matter. But, when it does come to the film, I think it was a little bit more educational and kind of giving you an idea of what's to come. That's my thought. And when you see it, you'll probably go, ah, I get that. I get that. I think you will. It's not a fantasy thing. Don't think that at all. And when these critics talk about it in a negative way, keep in mind, they probably have never, ever studied this information. And that's what I appreciate. It looks like he's really done his homework on this in a way that he's listened to us here at Coast. I like that. Open lines. Let's go to the first caller here. Let's go to East of the Rockies and talk to Jeff from Cleveland. Hi, Jeff. Welcome to Coast AM.
1: Hey, Connie. How's it going?
0: It's all right. How are you?
1: Pretty good. So I will see you that last song you played and raise you Town Without Pity by Roni Montrose. Also another one that fits that description that you gave. David Bowie. You know, he played his very first concert in America here in Cleveland because there was a guy here, an old friend of mine, unfortunately he's not with us anymore, had gotten an import of one of Bowie's early records and really fell in love with it, started a fan club. Bowie found out about it and insisted on playing Cleveland first. So he played a 3,000-seat hall, sold it out almost immediately because of Brian. And a few months later, he came back and sold out a 10,000. So the thing about his eye.
0: What do you know?
1: He had gotten into a fight with one of his best friends, a guy named George Underwood. And he hit him in the eye. And it caused his pupil to be permanently dilated, and that's the reason that he's got two different color eyes.
0: Oh. But
1: they remained great friends throughout, as long as, I don't know when, if George is still around, but they remained great friends for years and years and years, even after that happened. So, yeah, that's the reason that that he's got that weird eye. And, you know, like when you think about movies like Man Who Fell to Earth, I mean, it really fits, you know, because it's got that spooky kind of alien sort of thing going, you know. Like you said, you know, maybe he was an experiencer. Maybe he was one of them. You know, I mean, you got Space Oddity, you got Starman, you got 5 Years is another one that deals with that topic and stuff. So, yeah, he's got more than one song that deals with aliens and whatnot. And one more thing real quick. I really wish that you would have a less expensive candy available.
0: Because a less expensive candy? You mean your my chocolates when I was selling chocolates? Oh, well, actually,
1: Well,
0: I just kind of took a little hiatus of it right now. I'll probably bring it back. But here's the deal with that. You get 12 in a case when I do it. And let me tell you, those 12 are like basically $12 a piece. And if you go and find that somewhere else, it's going to be $15, $16, or $17. The thing is, you can't really send one candy bar to someone without an incredible packaging type of thing to where it doesn't crush. So that's why I put them all together, and then you can hand them out as gifts. So actually, you're getting the best price of any of the other. Just go to like one of these grocery store kiosks, and you'll see a little thing of chocolate that's packaged up in cellophane and wrapped in something. It's got like six chocolate balls in it or something, and it's like $15, $16, and you'll go, wow, Connie has the deal. So it's all in just knowing what you're getting, and so that's the difference. It's some good stuff. So thanks for calling in, great information. And yeah, David Bowie, yeah, to me, I think he knew a lot. He knew a lot. There's a lot of people out there that know more than what they want to say, and they write about it. And we're talking about experiencing things being taken. And, yeah, there's a lot of the rock and rollers that got into that later and discussed it. And a lot of them did a lot of songs based on that. And you just listen to the lyrics, which is something when I was younger, I would just kind of sing the songs or hum to them or something or dance to it or whatever you were doing to it. But I never really listened to the words so much as I got older. And then you're looking at it going, wow, what were they talking about then? What was that about? And very telling about who they are. Open lines continuing. Let's go to first time caller Michelle out of Encino, California. Is that right?
2: Hi there. Hi, Connie. So nice to say hi to you. Quick caption. I grew up in Madison, Wisconsin, and the Great Bear was on WORT every week with Michaela Majoon. And that is why I love astrology, because I would listen to the Great Bear as a young child, and I was like, what is he talking about? A chart? What is going on here? And I still in my house, I have his first newsletters from the 80s, his mag.
0: Really?
2: Planet Earth. I have three collector's items now. So I'm driving home tonight. I'm like, oh my God, it's the Great Bear. I love that guy. So, but I missed calling him.
0: That's excellent. I'm sorry you missed him then.
2: Yeah, but maybe you might catch him on the rebound. Ronnie James Dio, very mystical, magical, you know, with his lyrics. And I have, when I met him, he told me a very bizarre story about a Ouija board.
0: So, ooh, anyway, can you tell that? You got a minute to tell us that?
2: Should I tell? Oh, well, you know what? Let's see. It was Milwaukee, Wisconsin. It was after a show. He came out to talk to fans. And I just casually said, thanks to the Great Bear, I said to Ronnie James Dio, I said, are you into astrology? And he's like, funny you should ask that. He went on this whole story about a Ouija board. He met a woman, not met her, but going back and forth on a Ouija board with this person. And then he comes to find, you know, after not constantly would go on it, but, you know, oh, I'll go on the Ouija board and say hi to, let's say her name's Carrie or whatever her name was, you know, and then at some point, she's telling him some stories. And then the weird part, that's when what she finally revealed to him via the Ouija board, I'm not even making this up, he told this to us, was she died during childbirth and wanted him to go, you know, knock off the sun. And that's when he's like, whoa, I'm out. Never touch the Ouija board again. Creepy, bizarre story. He's like, never. He goes, nope, that is not what they're intended for. And all of us standing there backstage are like, did he actually just tell us this? I mean, it was just like a 10-minute story. I'm not making this up. Tracy, if you're listening in Milwaukee, you know the story. So that being said, we love Dio, and he writes deep lyrics. They were mentioning that with other artists. But so real quick, have you had your chart read by maybe the Great Bear, maybe someone else? And what did it say about you? I'm curious.
0: Oh, my. Okay. Well, thanks for calling in. Let's see. How can I answer that? I think along the way, I've had some charts read, and people have given me what it said. But it was, to me, nothing that I remembered along the way. And that's why tonight I'm just, as I'm, you know, listening to Mark, I'm just amazed at how deep he went into it, and not just deep. And I'm just looking at, I'm kind of picturing a, like a ball of information. And as he talks about that ball of information, it gets bigger and bigger and bigger and wider and wider. And I've never had anybody talk about astrology and events and numerology and all of it together and making it, you know, a chart like he's talking about. I've never, but I finally put it together. It finally made sense to me, what they do and how they do it. But man, his enthusiasm, and he just absolutely loves what he studies and talks about, and it shows. But he did mention to me, hey, Connie, after we do this, I'd love to do your chart for you. So hopefully he still remembers that and he wants to do that. And, I'll be by the Great Bear. I love it. I didn't realize, you know, I should have been calling the Great Bear the whole time. Sheesh. I missed out on that one. I'll do it though when I talk to him next. So thanks for calling in. Appreciate that. And the extra stories that you gave as well. First time call. Let's see here. Wait a minute. Let me refresh on here. Let's go to, west of the Rockies, talking to Mark out of California. Hi, Mark. Welcome to Coast to Coast AM. How are you tonight?
3: Good, Connie. Yeah, about this disclosure. Mm-hmm. Yeah, it's like they just did a third dump on what they showed were like fireflies, but what does the bug look like? Remember, I have a 50-second video with extremely rare photos.
0: Yes.
3: To you, yeah.
0: Yep. Yep.
3: Yeah, I have the bugs, the picture of the two bugs, and they're like, you know how we have different car makes and models? Well, mm-hmm. with their craft, it's the same thing. They look like different makes and models.
0: Makes sense.
3: Well, anyway.
0: Do you think, just real quick before you say what you're going to say, do you also think that not just different makes and models, but do you think they're different species?
3: Pretty much, yeah. But vehicles? The ones okay. I think that came in were the Solopsi RAI, a.k.a. the Grays.
0: Okay.
3: So within the last couple of days, I had these nine symbols, and I was scrolling through ancient Sumerian clay tablets, and I right away it flashed one where it had these symbols that I've been looking for. So I freeze framed that photo and have a picture now of, yeah. So one of the symbols is stealth, and that's right in the middle of this stone. And the second one was a sideways S, and there's an S on it. And I'm going, and there's another one with a chevron on an O that was on the tomb of Jesus that they say it was Jesus's family mortuary thing in Israel that. It's still there. They covered it up when they built over it. Yeah, I have photos of that too, of it. And I go, yeah, there's, and throughout my tracking, Jesus would always pop up. Every question I asked AI, Google, Jesus would pop up. Just like today. Yeah, I was talking, about, well, yeah, they brought up on the news in the afternoon on Coast to Coast or iHeartRadio. And then I looked at their photos they just released, and it says, you are spot on for many researchers, insiders, and enthusiasts. The third disclassified UAP release was largely a dud. So they're basically showing you a firefly.

0: So if you were to take it to them, you believe that they would say, uh-uh.
1: Oh, I...
0: We don't want to see
1: it. Like I said, I already... There's somebody that... You could find it on under PN 2259. It's government congressional, and yeah, so it shows up in this matrix I call.
0: Oh,
1: no, huh. He was the only one nominee, and got the position. See where I'm coming from?
0: I think so. But I'm not sure, so tell me a little more.
1: Like what?
0: Like, where are you coming from on it? What are you thinking? Are you thinking you only got the only shot of that?
1: What?
0: Do you think...
1: I know it for a fact, because...
0: That okay.
1: Yeah. You know, I'm like one of those kind of things happen in the garage people.
0: Yes. So... So you got the only shot of this. They don't want to see this.
1: No.
0: Because they don't, but why would they not want to see that? If you got the only shot, I mean, I would think I wouldn't see that, but they don't want that to be known at all.
1: Not in their office. No.
0: Is it, do you think that one's scarier than some of the other ones, or what do you think about that one yourself, your own thoughts?
1: Well, you know about the NDA stuff. See, I'm not under any NDA or anything like that.
0: I got you.
1: And they throw it to national security, blah, blah, blah.
0: Well, so let me ask this. Are you going to the movie? Are you going to go see the movie?
1: Oh, eventually I'll see it. I've been watching little, what do they call it, experts of it? You know, little...
0: Yeah. A little teasers from time to time. People come in and talk about it a little bit. Well, if you get to see it, let me know next time that we talk on here. So let me know what you think. I think you guys are going to appreciate it, those of you that are Coast listeners, because you've been educated enough to go, I get it. Oh, I see how they put the pieces of the puzzle together. It's a very different film than you're going to expect from Steven Spielberg. And hopefully... He's listening out there because he's a Coast fan too. Yeah. Open lines continue. I'm Connie Willis. Stay with us here for more, and maybe you can call in with your thoughts and your ideas. Connie Willis here, Coast to Coast AM.

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1: 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We'll look at Bigfoot. We'll look at UFOs. We'll look at real science. And we'll also look at conspiracies and what it all means to you, the listeners of Coast to Coast AM.
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1: And that is Blue Oyster Cult, veteran of the Psychic Wars, 1981. Connie Willis here on Coast to Coast AM. Hope you're enjoying the music. Hope you're enjoying the conversation. Open lines is what's going on right now. We're getting some interesting stuff being given and talked about. And I think Tommy's got something interesting as well. What's going on there, man? What's your thought on disclosure, by the way?
2: Well, you know what? I think that Steven Spielberg's a genius in his movies that he does. And I haven't seen the movie yet, so I'm anticipating. I'm going to try to get to it tomorrow. I've heard that it's his best movie in 20 years, so I'm very excited to see it. And, you know, even if it's not, I'm pretty sure it's a home run because it's Steven Spielberg.
1: You're going to like it because of just doing Coast to Coast, and you're going to see how he puts together the dots that so many people have called in to talk about and discuss. It's just, you know, perspective of it, and it's pretty darn good.
2: I have no doubt that man is listening to the show. I don't know when, but I have no doubt he listens.
1: Hey, Steven, give me a call.
2: You know, speaking of movies and Coast to Coast, did you see Begonia?
1: No.
2: Way trippy. You got to see
1: really?
2: It.
1: Really? Okay.
2: I think it's on Netflix right now.
1: Okay. Is that, you know what? When I was going to the movie, I have not been to a movie in a long, long time. And it's so different. Recliners with a heater on it.
2: Uh-huh. Oh, my goodness. Serve you hot dogs.
1: Well, you know, they're supposed to bring me popcorn with extra butter and a cherry vanilla Coke. And you know what? It never came. And I paid for it. And I was like, I was upset.
2: Without giving it away, okay. The premise is they kidnap this high level woman. I think she's a CEO of a pharmaceutical company, I believe. They think she's an alien.
1: Ooh. That's all
2: I'm going to say.
1: Oh, okay. All right. I'll go check it out.
2: So we need to talk about our YouTube channel. Have you been there lately?
1: Yeah.
2: It's awesome. It's interviews of recent and past shows, and we're always adding special best of compilations. So, folks, we'd like you to go to coasttocoastam.com, go to the top, hit that YouTube icon. It's free to go. It's free to enjoy, and it's a lot of viewing for your pleasure.
1: Open lines continue. Can I get away with it? Can I keep going?
2: Not yet.
1: Okay.
2: It doesn't.
1: Okay, go ahead.
2: All right. 1972, debuted on NBC. The catchphrase of the main character on this show was, "I'm coming, Elizabeth."
1: Oh, jeez. I'm coming, Elizabeth.
2: This is the big one.
1: Oh, my goodness. The only thing I'm going to say, and it's not right. It's just not right.
2: Don't go there.
1: Can I try? Can I try?
2: You can guess the show, but it's like if you called me on the phone and said, "Get over here," I'd say, "I'm coming, Elizabeth." I'm coming, Connie.
1: Oh. Is it? That's, man, I was just like, I don't know, 2.5. What was I? I don't know.
2: What show?
1: I don't know. I think it's one like Father's No. It's not black and white. It's, there's color.
2: His son's name was Lamont. Okay, Connie, you got to talk.
1: Yeah, I don't know. I know it's radio, right? We got
2: Sanford and Son.
1: Oh.
2: Because remember, he used to fake like he was dying.
1: That's what I'm doing over here right now. Yeah, exactly. Yeah.
2: Okay, last one for you for this break. 1972, debuted on CBS. The character was a middle-aged woman with strong liberal views and a strong personality.
1: Oh my goodness!
2: The show would feature social and political issues. You got to know this one.
1: Oh, man. In 72?
2: Yeah.
1: Oh, really? I was like, you know, 7.
2: You like The Doors?
1: Yeah.
2: Yeah, you were probably 2 then, right? So
1: maybe.
2: Age really doesn't enter into this.
1: Was it on Nick at Night later?
2: I know. Nick at Night.
1: That's where I know those.
2: The show was Maude.
1: Medical. Oh, okay. Oh, you know, I never watched that, but man, did I love her in Golden Girls. And
2: good show.
1: And she's just wonderful. She's just wonderful actress, man. She had that look where, you know, whatever the reaction was, she nailed it.
2: Yep.
1: She's nailed reactions.
2: Funny lady.
1: Yeah. Darn. Well,
2: there you go.
1: I tried. I appreciate it.
2: See you soon.
1: Thank you. Okay. Open lines do continue. Did you guys get that? Did you all get that? Did you get the answer? Were you just like sending it to me as a vibe? Next time, do that. All right. Stay with us here. Coast to Coast AM.
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0: We are back with Open Lines. Connie Willis here. If you'd like to learn a little bit more about me and what's going on, you can go to conniewillis.com. And the best thing to do is about 3 seconds into it, it's going to pop up and say, hey, would you like the Where's Willis newsletter? And please do that. Then you'll know what's happening, what I'm doing, where I'm going, because I'll be doing another live expedition up into the Rockies you know, it's all about communication with what I call advanced entities. And so far, every time we've gone, we've had something happen. So activity happens a lot in these situations. And I mean, that's all I want to tell you. I don't want to give away all the secrets on the air. Just become a part of my newsletter and you'll learn more. So that's at conniewillis.com. Open lines are what we're doing right now. And we've been talking about disclosure. We've been, you know, you can talk about anything you want. I know that's just the big thing since we've got another drop and we've got the movie out from Spielberg and we've got people always talking about it anyway, because it's Coast to Coast AM. We've been talking about it for a long time. Again, to me, you know, I don't need somebody telling me, I guess, but it seems like we're the smaller audience, right? We pretty much know it's there. That some people, that's what they got to hear, because they're not listening to us, right? How many of you talk about this with other people? And well, it's one thing if they're just like you and they can talk about it. And that's one of the reasons we got Paranormal Date. We should have paranormal friendships, right? Hey, Tommy, write that down. Okay. Paranormal friendships, because, you know, those are the people that you can talk to about this stuff. The majority of people you can't talk to about this stuff. I know it's gaining, especially with all this stuff going on, but man, it's still tough. Right now, they're showing lights in the sky. When you really get into it, it's really more about what's flying those things, what's behind those things. And then, okay, that's pretty deep, right? People can go that deep, I guess. Now, you know, a lot of people, they're still not, they don't even know about the lights, right? The next step is who's behind them, what's behind them. But to go deeper of why they're here and what they're doing, especially when it comes to what we all know is the hybridization project that had been studied for like, what, 30, 40 years with Jacobs and Hopkins, then, you know, it's a whole new thing, right? It's places that some people don't like to go. So anyway, we can talk about that or we can talk about anything else you want. It is open lines. It's up to you. Let's go to the wild card line on that note and talk to Tom out of Tucson, Arizona. Hi, Tom. How are you? Welcome. Thanks for hanging in there.
1: Hey, I'm fine, Connie. I've called in and talked to George many a time, but I haven't gotten you yet. So I'm so excited.
0: Well, nice to meet you.
1: You too.
0: How hot did it get today in Tucson, by the way? I keep hearing about these 100-degree temperatures, but, I mean, that's kind of normal where you are. But how high did you reach today?
1: My car showed 103 most of the day. It's 90 right now.
0: Oh, okay. Ooh. Cool,
1: yeah,
0: night.
1: I know. Yeah, it's pretty hot. It sure
0: so
1: is.
0: What would you like
1: to talk? Well, I met George when he did his show in Scottsdale, and I'm the one with the doggies, so I call in quite often, and every time George remembers me. And I met him at Contact in the Desert, and all several times. But
0: what
1: anyway,
0: are the doggies? What kind of dogs do you have?
1: Oh, I got three little poodles. They're real lovers. They are pet therapy dogs, so I take them to all the hospitals and hospice and nursing homes and retirement centers and assisted living facilities, and they make a lot of people happy.
0: Very nice. Very nice.
1: Yeah. The reason that I called is I just got back from the movie Disclosure.
0: Oh, okay.
1: I went to see, I couldn't wait, and I knew that it was the premiere night tonight. And I'll tell you, all the Coasties, you got to go see it. It is phenomenal. It is Steven Spielberg's best. And he is, what, 79, isn't he?
0: Is he? I don't know.
1: Yeah, he's 79 years old. And, man, he turned out the best one he ever did. All of his were great, but it was fabulous. And absolutely go see it. It's well worth it. It's quite a movie, and it keeps you on your toes. It's action, a lot of action all the way through the whole thing.
0: Now I know you're not going to ruin it for people. So I'm going to be generic when I say what I say, but I really enjoyed the ending.
1: Yeah.
0: I saw it yesterday. It's exactly how it should have ended. And I hope that they take that last scene and keep us in mind. You know what I'm saying?
1: Yeah, I sure do.
0: Trying to be cool with that, you know.
1: To go into my story a little further, that little girl was abducted at 10 years old. I was younger than that, and they kept coming into my bedroom many, many, many, many times as I was a child, probably 3, 4, 5 years old. I mean, real young. And I was just frozen. You couldn't do anything. You couldn't move. They had you paralyzed. I couldn't speak. Like, I wanted to yell out for my parents. They had you that I wasn't able to talk. I wasn't able to move. And many a night they came in my bedroom. So what they all did, I don't know. And then I had another experience. This is many, many, many years later. I was coming up from Green Valley. Anybody that knows Tucson, well, it's maybe 30 miles south of town, going toward the border, toward Mexico. And I worked real late at night. So I was coming back, and they abducted me. This was real late at night. And I was the only car on the road heading north into Tucson. And I lost, Connie, I lost about 4 or 5 hours, because when I got back, it was daylight. And so I don't know what happened at the time. And I was in Green Valley. Guess what? Where they dropped me off was the south side of Tucson. I was on Valencia. And so how did I get there? And all the missing time. Well, anyway, when I got to Tucson, all my clothes were all miscombobulated. Everything was buttoned wrong. Everything was on wrong. I had to go into a gas station go to a restroom and get dressed again. I was everything was on backwards and wrong and unbuttoned and misbuttoned, and what a mess. But that was quite a night. Now, the car and everything went up, and I had a little doggie. And so I think we got little Toms up there, and I think we got little Peppies up there.
0: Yeah, agreed.
1: I really do, honestly.
0: I'm with you. I'm an experiencer as well. How did your dog handle it? Did you notice any difference with the dog? Did you know at the time you were obviously you knew at the time. You had your clothes all bustled like that. But did your dog act any differently afterwards?
1: No, he really didn't. He took it pretty well. I was surprised. They're smarter than you think they are. They are. The dogs are very smart and very intelligent, and I think he took it pretty well, but the same thing happened to the dog as me, I'm sure.
0: Oh, without a doubt. But you know what? Mm-hmm. Maybe where you remember, maybe they really were able to put the dog out so much that they didn't remember at all. Because I think there's more people taken that never remember it at all because they were successfully turned off by the ET to where there was nothing that they would remember. You know what I'm saying? You know how some of us kind of remember some things and see things like what you recognize. Some people don't. And, you know, whatever this little space dust they throw on us, whatever they do to block that and make us forget, sometimes I just don't think they throw enough on or do enough.
1: Now, one thing they had it in the movie is they showed the girl laying on
0: Don't anybody listen if you don't want to hear it.
1: But they showed her laying on a table. And then the next thing, you know, and that brought back memories. I remember that I was laying on a table. I do remember that. And that brought it back when I saw it in the movie.
0: Yeah, I'm sure there's a lot of triggers for a lot of people with it. Yeah, because that's what I liked about it. It was about us experiencers. And it was so nice to finally be recognized in a way that, hey, there's nothing we can do about it. We don't, you know, but here's where it leads. And this is what it's about. So, yeah. I mean, not everything was answered at all, but a lot of things were right on target. And I appreciate that. And I appreciate your call too. So you feeling okay though from it? Or are you still, you know, you're kind of in deep thought after you just left it?
1: Yes, I am.
0: It touches you. Yeah.
1: It really kind of shakes you up. And when I left the theater, I said to the people, I said, I don't even know if I'm going to go to sleep tonight. It was quite a movie.
0: Yep, yep. I get it. But, oh, man. Well, hey, thanks for calling in. I appreciate that. It's nice to talk to people that can openly talk about being an experiencer, because it's not an easy thing to talk about. And you know that we make it easy here. So I appreciate those of you that do call in about it. And it will touch you if that's what you are. I think the people that don't like it are people that have no clue where this really leads. And obviously, those are people that are not listening here to us, because we have talked about this for a long, long time. And you just have to see it for yourself. And when you do, let me know along the way. Let's see if we can grab another call here. Let's go to wildcard line number 3. Talk to Wes from Ohio. Hey there, Wes. Welcome to Coast to Coast AM. Hi.
2: Hey, Connie.
0: Hey, Wes.
2: I've been waiting for a while.
0: I know you have.
2: This really doesn't have to do with like any kind of disclosure or anything.
0: Okay.
2: It's just something that I struggle with. I struggle with severe PTSD. I had a drowning, an accidental drowning accident back in 2024. I was underwater for 7 minutes.
0: Oh. Where were you? What happened? How'd you get saved?
2: It was a swimming pool. And it was heat related and dehydration related. I guess when I went under the water or something like that, it caused my body to basically just shut down.
0: Mm.
2: So, but I did die. I died. I was brought back with CPR by my sister-in-law. I had zero pulse. I had zero breathing. I was gone. But she brought me back. And the strangest thing, it was, I saw a Native American man.
0: You know what? Wes, we got to take a break. And normally I would cut you off, but I want to hear what you got to say. Hang on the phone so that when we come back, we can talk to you, okay? Because I want to hear this. I know this is important, and I appreciate that you're going to tell us about it. So, Wes, please hang on the phone. Open lines continue. Give us a call in. We'll talk to Wes when we come back here, Coast to Coast AM.

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9: Breaking news at Town Hall. I'm Bob Agnew in Washington. Republicans on Capitol Hill say they're fighting for election integrity. That includes Tennessee Senator Marsha Blackburn proposing a new bill that would have states to compare their voter rolls to data from Homeland Security.
10: Checking 26 states check those voter rolls against that system, and they remove people that are not allowed to vote.
9: And Blackburn says a goal of her bill is eliminating people who are in the country illegal and simply not eligible to vote. She spoke this week with the Salem Radio Network. Police investigating a shooting spree that left one person dead and 10 injured in Midland, Texas.
11: I would really ask Midlanders to pray for the families of those who've been impacted, for the victims themselves, for the family of the one who is a confirmed deceased.
9: That's Midland Mayor Lori Blong. She says she's thankful for police stopping the gunman. New details about those deadly Southern California wildfires fueling some new debate.
12: Conservative commentators say the fires that killed more than a dozen people and destroyed thousands of homes in Malibu and Pacific Palisades were not simply a natural disaster tied to so-called climate change. Instead, they point to a federal case in Los Angeles involving a suspect accused of deliberately setting the blaze.
9: That is correspondent Ron Taylor. Stocks rose after oil prices eased and SpaceX stocks soared.
13: Stocks rose on Wall Street as crude oil prices fell again. SpaceX soared on its first day of trading. The S&P 500 rose 0.5% Friday. The Dow added 353 points. That's about 0.7%. The NASDAQ composite gained 0.3%. Stocks got some help from a 3.4% drop in the price of Brent crude. SpaceX jumped 19.2%. That marked the biggest IPO on record and made Elon Musk the world's first trillionaire. Seth Sutel, New York.
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20: 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Scattered clouds and 87 degrees on Route 66 in Needles, and good morning to listeners in Bullhead City, currently few clouds and 86 degrees for you. Getting down to 83 overnight tonight, Sunday's high will be in the upper 100s, sky is clear. Temperatures in the lower 110s on Monday. That's your K-Talks Tri-State Weather. 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
1: It's all about learning to fly. That's Pink Floyd on Coast to Coast AM, 1987. David Gilmour, he actually wrote this after learning to pilot aircraft, and he discovered the freedom of the sky, and that's where he wrote that. That was the Momentary Lapse of Reason, I think is the name of the album. I think Tommy would be very happy that I said that, because I think I got that right. Anyway, so tomorrow here on Coast to Coast AM, I'll be back. It's a Willis weekend. I love it. We've got Assetti Ranch. We're going to be talking with James Gilliland. He'll be talking about what's been going on there and what his thoughts are as well. I'm sure we'll get to hear about some great disclosure stuff. He's been talking about that for a long time in his life. And then also Gary Osborne, he's the co-author of James Penniston's books about the Rendlesham Forest, or book. And he is decoding, and that's what the book is about, decoding the Penniston Code, all the ones and the zeros that James got when he was like, when he was touching the UFO, and he got a download of ones and zeros. So he's one of the people that's been decoding the Penniston Code. So we are going to find out and learn more about that tomorrow. I hope that you'll join me, because that's very interesting stuff. It's like, what does that mean? And what does that mean now after all that's been happening? So that's for tomorrow night. Open lines continue. Stay with us here, Coast to Coast AM.
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0: Hey there, welcome back to Coast AM. I'm Connie Willis. Thanks for being here. It is the, golly, I can't believe it. It's the last hour. It's been flying by tonight's show. That's always a good thing. When it flies by, that means you're having fun, you're getting in there, you're part of it. You know, you're present through it all. So, the last hour of open lines, you got something to say? Give us a call. We've been, a lot of us been talking about disclosure. But and exposure, I guess it exposes them. But we were on a call with Wes from Wildcard Line Number 3 out of Ohio, and Wes was telling us about a drowning that he had back in 2024, I believe. So Wes, so you're in a pool, and that's where you were drowning, and you were brought up by your, who was it, sister?
1: It was my sister-in-law.
0: Okay, sister-in-law?
1: She's an RN. She noticed that I was laying in the pool with my shoulders down, my feet up, and she estimated that I was underwater from 5 to 7 minutes. And her boyfriend got me out of the pool. He literally jumped in and threw me out over. It was an above ground. It wasn't an in ground. It was an above ground. He threw me over the edge, and he immediately started CPR on me because she knew I wasn't breathing. It was a really bad thing, and the thing was is. I passed away. He brought me back with CPR, but I remember, and it's not a dream. It's a memory. I have a memory of a Native American man, an older Native American man, probably in his 60s. He was sitting in a chair. He looked at me. And when he looked at me, it was like I was looking at it on a screen. It's so, that's the only way I can describe it. I was looking at it like, and it faded away to a, a pale horse. I saw a pale horse. And it was walking away from me. This horse was walking away from me. Like in a diagonal way. It didn't have a saddle, it didn't have a bridle, it had nothing on it. It was just a pale horse that walked away from me. And I've had so many people, Even the crew that picked me up on the ambulance, the crew that flew me, I was flown to a trauma center. They all told me, they was like, it's a miracle that you're even functioning, because like I said, I was underwater for 5 to 7 minutes, and I just. I guess my whole thing with this phone call is you hear a lot about Native Americans.
0: Mm-hmm. Yes.
1: And how spiritual they are. And I am a spiritual person. I am. And it just makes me wonder, like, because that's what I seen. That's what I seen when I passed.
0: Did he say anything to you, or did you get like a message that you felt like you got?
1: He didn't say anything to me. He didn't say anything. He sat there in this old, I can see it right now, Connie. I can see it right now. He sat there in this old wooden chair, and he just kind of looked over at me. And that was it.
0: Did he smile or wink, or did he say, hey, nothing? Just dead stare look at you, right?
1: He just looked over at me. This Native, and he was a Native American man. I don't know what tribe he would be from, but he was definitely Native American, and I struggled so much with this.
0: So let me ask. So you said, yeah, you're struggling and you have the PTSD. So don't you find it exhilarating that you saw that and then you came back? Do you see it more as a negative than a positive, or is it just scary to? I mean, now you've got a lot of answers, right? And more questions.
1: It's kind of like I see it both ways. Sometimes it's like when I think about it, it scares me. But other times it makes me feel like there's something there that's protecting me. You know what I mean? Mm-hmm. That makes sense. If that makes sense.
0: Plus, knowing that you've passed. I'm sorry, go ahead.
1: No, I feel like there's something there that's protecting me, but I also feel like there's something there that's like almost like warning me. Like, I don't know. It's so strange. It's the strangest thing, because I mean, I passed away, and I it's so. It was the strangest, weirdest, most intense thing I've ever been through in my entire life.
0: Mm-hmm.
1: And I
0: so you know that a lot of people, when they come back, they have extra talents and abilities. Have you found yourself to have extra abilities?
1: I've noticed that I will pick up on things. I'll notice. I'll think, okay, something's already happened. And then it might be 2 hours, it might be 3 hours, it might be 15 minutes. I'll notice and I'll think something bad is about to happen. And I'll hear something. I listen to talk radio all the time. All the time.
0: Thank you.
1: It calms me. It calms me down. So it's like I'll feel that something's gonna happen, and then I'll hear something. Like that mass shooting today down in Texas.
0: Mm-hmm.
1: Like an hour and a half, 2 hours before all that happened, I got really anxious. I got really, you know, it might sound funny. It might sound crazy, but I'm telling you. I got this anxiety and this feeling of dread, and then I came outside. I smoke cigarettes. I came outside to smoke a cigarette, and I turned my phone on to iHeartRadio, you know, whatever I normally listen to, and I heard about this shooting. I was like, oh my God,
0: It's okay, so you have those abilities that, okay. Did you, let me ask this, I mean, were you ever afraid to die? Did you want to die in your life? Were you not happy? Or were you happy that you came back to life?
1: I wasn't afraid. I was glad. I'm so glad because I have children.
0: Okay.
1: And I'm married. And I'm so glad that I did come back. I'm so glad that I came back. My sister-in-law that gave me CPR and brought me back is her and my wife are twin sisters. They're identical twins. So it was just like everything was just, it's like everything just fell into place like it was supposed to happen.
0: Mm.
1: If that makes sense.
0: I think so. Were you, I mean, it's got to be intriguing to come back and say, you know, I did die. I know I died. You all know I died. And this is what happened when I was there. So did you already know there was something afterwards, or was this your first answer?
1: It was just really surreal. Surreal.
0: That's a good word.
1: It was really surreal.
0: It's unbelievable, happening. Right?
1: Right. Yes. Yes. Exactly. Exactly. Exactly.
0: Well, I hope you hold on to the good and stay away from what, you know, scares you. What part does scare you?
1: I have PTSD
0: from something. Is it from the death or something before?
1: It was from the death and from being in ICU, and suffering from, there's a thing called ICU delirium.
0: Ah, okay.
1: I don't know if you ever heard of that, ICU delirium. And it's from being, a lot of people that had COVID went to ICU delirium. When they were put on a vent and they were put on certain medications, certain drugs that caused them to have this delirium. And it's not dreams. It's actual memories. It's memories.
0: Is that where you want to just escape? Is that where you want to just run and get away?
1: No, it's like you have actual memories. Like, I have memories of, like, there was at one point in time, I was in space. I was in outer space in this canister, some sort of canister. And like I said, it's not dreams, it's memories.
0: Wes, I think you should write a little book about this, or a journal.
1: I urge you to look into ICU delirium.
0: Okay.
1: And all the listeners, look into it, because it's a real thing, and that's one of the main things that has caused my PTSD. And June is PTSD Awareness Month. I didn't know if you knew that or not, but this is PTSD Awareness Month, and it's funny that's when this happened to me.

just keep looking at the good that came from it and the wonderment of it and your knowledge of it. I know there's going to be more questions when that's the case, but man, that was, that's quite a lot that you got to go through. Just keep talking about it and don't be afraid to talk about it, as that helps so much more than just holding it in. Good information. If anybody knows, or dealt with the same thing, let me know. It doesn't have to be disclosure tonight. It's anything you want to talk about. But that stuff, I died as well. I died when I was four. I was maybe 3.5, 4 years old. And young enough not to really know, right? But looking back on it, I know exactly what happened and what I saw and what happened. And back then, they didn't tell you that kind of stuff. They didn't tell you that they died on the table or they died at the scene and we, you know, brought them back when they were in the ambulance or in the hospital. They didn't say all that stuff back then. Maybe they didn't know it to say it, or maybe they were just surprised and just were like, okay, all right, let's just, you know, this is all we need to know. She's fine. But I was walking around the scene, just a little kid walking around the scene, seeing my dad frustrated and just going nuts because I was heading to the hospital and he didn't know what to think. So there you go. Open lines. Wow. That was a good one, Wes. We kept you on that whole time. That's a good one. Thank you so much for sharing that. We have more phone calls. I know it's hard to get in. People are calling me saying, I can't get in. I can't get in. I know. I'm trying to grab them, but man, you got something like that, we got to hear you out, you know? So thanks for calling in, people. We got a whole nother segment, so stay with us. And Tommy D even coming up, too. So Connie Willis here, open lines, coast to coast AM.

0: 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Of course, we don't like too much caffeine in our host during the show. The results could be disastrous. Check this out.
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2: 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As crowded as Highway 95 is now, with a road widening project, every equipment, every dump truck's coming in, all material in and out. Wouldn't that be a recipe for disaster?
3: Yeah, that's what I'm saying. I think that the Arcadia Boulevard project that runs north, south, parallel east of Highway 95 is the most feasible thing, because they can be building that while we're all using Highway 95 when it opens up. It's like, well, that's
0: it. So just be happy. 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
1: Hypnotized with Fleetwood Mac on Coast to Coast AM. Another great tune. That was 1973. See, I need to ask Tommy D questions like that. Bob Welch had basically filled that tune with mysterious locations and strange experiences, and you got the feel of it, right? And the album was called A Mystery to Me. So really good stuff, into our world for sure.
2: What a great song.
1: Yeah.
2: And nice job on the Pink Floyd, by the way.
1: Thanks, man. I appreciate that. That means a lot.
2: We want to talk real quick about emerging artists. On the first Sunday of each month, for the first 2 hours, we play emerging artist music. So that means you, if you're a singer or a musician out there and you have some recorded music, we'd like you to submit it. Just go to coasttocoastam.com. In the search, just put emerging artists and all the guidelines will pop right up. Send that baby in. We just might hear your music right here on Coast to Coast AM.
1: When that happens, what happens after that with people? Have you seen some success stories come from that?
2: Yeah, it's really cool. What happens is once we choose the 7 songs per Sunday, Lex does a little collage of all the musicians and artists up on the website. And then they get, you know, people call in and they say, hey, thanks for playing my song. You know, a bunch of people went to my website. So, and of course, the goal is to sell their music however they're selling it. So
1: that's great. That's so cool. Yeah, I'm glad that we do that because... You know, so hard to get in,
2: you would be surprised at how much really great music and great musicians are out there. It's amazing.
1: I agree.
2: Okay, so here we go. Ready?
1: Okay.
2: All right. 19- You having fun with this?
1: A little bit.
2: All right. Oh, that's not good. Okay, so.
1: No, you know, 50-50.
2: 1970 on CBS. Two of the main characters were Lou and Rhoda.
1: Was that Rhoda or Diner?
2: No. Okay, here's the second clue. There was a character who was a newsman named Ted Baxter.
1: Oh, Mary Tyler Moore?
2: There you go. Ding, ding, ding.
1: I love Ted. He was funny. Oh, my goodness. And on Caddyshack, that man was funny.
2: Oh, Caddyshack for sure. Oh, my God. All right, Judge Snails. Okay, last one for the night. 1964, this debuted on CBS. The family... had a dragon named Spot.
1: Monsters or Adam's Family?
2: Which one?
1: Let's see. Spot. I'm thinking that Spot was more Herman-ish and the Monsters.
2: It was the Monsters. Very good.
1: Okay, good.
2: You're gonna get two for two. Do you remember where Spot lived? Do you remember where Spot lived?
1: Like under the stairs?
2: Yeah, exactly.
1: What an amazing show. Every bit of that was hilarious, wasn't it? They did everything right.
2: That was a great show. And Fred Gwynn was just a master entertainer, especially in like My Cousin Vinny. He was just phenomenal.
1: How can you not? Whenever you see him, he's just Herman.
2: That's true, though. Did you see Pet Sematary?
1: Yeah.
2: He was scary in that.
1: That's true. Yeah.
2: He was very scary.
1: He could do other stuff for sure, but you still saw like, hey, there's Herman.
2: I know. Very versatile actor. You did. You're right. You're absolutely right. You did. You saw Herman Munster.
1: Well, when you said that, what was that, Herman's head? That's the only thing I thought of was Herman.
2: You got to Google that. Look on YouTube. There's a couple little episodes. It's a pretty good show.
1: I will. Well, hey, man, thanks. I hope you have a good weekend. What do you got planned?
2: It's the playoffs right now in the NHL, so we're excited about that. I'm watching some of that. And tomorrow, maybe just some lunch with some friends.
1: All right. Well, when I visit, lunch, what do you got for me? Lunch, dinner? You going to cook? We're just going to go out? We got to say hi?
2: Let me figure that one out. Can I figure that one out? I'll marinate.
1: Are you a cook? On it a
2: little. I can cook.
1: Really? Okay. All right. Cook. No, I want to try that. Yeah. Well, and then I can talk to you about that on the air.
2: That's true. That's right. You can tell me how bad my cooking was.
1: Or good. How good it is.
2: This was a fast show. Have a good night.
1: Thanks so much. We got open lines going to continue here on Coast to Coast AM.
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0: We are back. Open lines here on Coast to Coast AM. Hey there, I'm Connie Willis. Be back tomorrow night as well. Hope that you'll join me for that. Tonight, we've been talking about disclosure, whether it's from what has been dumped by the government and also or dumped, dropped, given, shown, whatever you want to say. And also Disclosure Day, the movie by Spielberg. And sometimes just people, this is just what they have always wanted to talk about and always do. So it's up to you if you want to talk about that or not or anything else. It is entirely up to you. It's open lines, so that's fine. And you can ask me something. You can tell an account, whatever you'd like to do. I know the lines are full. I know you can't get in, but we got a lot of people here. So we're going to go to that. There was another question. Oh, I was going to, I guess at one point, my biggest question is, and I think maybe today's the movie, a lot of y'all saw it today. I saw it yesterday in previews. Today was the big launch where if you went, you got the popcorn with the box or the bucket with all the memorabilia on it, and you got any of the prizes or any of the merchandising kind of stuff to where you could buy or they give it to you. That was the big thing today. From what I'd read, I'd went on the preview, so there was nothing. I didn't even get the popcorn I paid for. I got to tell you, I don't know what to do about that, but I'm going to remember that always with this movie. But, you know, I've always wondered when anybody does movies like this, or movies just in general about E.T. or disclosure or anything like that, they just seem to focus on other things. And this movie, to me, focused on the experiencer. And that was great. As being one, it was nice because you started seeing, oh, good. He knew that. Oh, good. He got that. Great. Now it's interesting how he put the dots together. And I might have had other dots. I might have had other lines drawn, but those were, I can see that. Oh, that's good. That's good. So I think you're going to like it. I think you're actually going to like it. I thought it was going to be 1980s, you know, this fantasy kind of thing. And I was going to be bummed because I thought, okay, what are we going to get here? But, I think it was very educational. And, well, when you see the last scene, you'll probably also go, ah, I love it. I did. I went, ah, I love it. So, anyway, I want to know what you all think at one point. Let's go to the lines. Wild card line number five. Talk to Rory out of Chicago. Hi, Rory. Welcome to Coast AM. Thanks for hanging in there. I know you've been there for a bit.
1: Yeah, I've been there for a while, but I'm glad I got on. So just a few things that I wanted to talk to you about was one day I left my house about 19 years ago. And I was on my way to a friend's house, and I was like kind of, you know, hungry after kind of waking up a little bit late. So it was about maybe 11 o'clock or so by the time I had gotten into town. And I stopped at this little Italian restaurant. And when I walked in, it was just the lady behind the counter. And she didn't say anything to me at all other than, you know, what are you looking for? And I was like, well, I've never eaten here before because I haven't. And so I'm looking at the menu, and then I hear the door behind me go ding like when I walked in. And so I look. And there's a state police officer, because I saw the gold badge, walk in. And then right behind him was an FBI agent, because he had a silver badge, I mean, obviously, and it said FBI on it. He was wearing a suit. The other guy was just kind of dressed as a normal person. The state cop said to me, have you ordered yet? And I said, oh, no, I was just telling the lady behind the counter I don't know what the, you know, to order. And I looked at him, and then he kind of chuckled, and he goes, well, I do. And so he goes up there, and he knew the lady's name, so he started talking to her about ordering food. And I was like, yeah, I don't know what I want to do. And when I look over at the Fed who's standing behind him, and those are the only two people that are in there besides me, he looks over at me, and his eyes went black. And like when he blinked, he blinked at me, and like it was almost like it was purposeful, like his eyes went black, right? And I thought, well, that's a neat trick. I used to have party contacts, right? He's got like some kind of UV party contacts, right? And literally, Connie, he leans into me, and he's like, And so like they transitioned from like a black color, right? Because like he blinked again and they did it again. They weren't black. So like they weren't black, you know, cause he was closer to me. So I'd say like about 4 feet, right? They look black, maybe 4 feet away. They look black as blackout contacts would, black the entire eye out. But if they're close to you, they're actually kind of translucent and it's like a mucous membrane. And I could actually see the capillaries in them in like a little cartilagistic region around the outside. I swear to God, Connie, I swear to God, I put it on everything. And I'm not suicidal. I have no known schizophrenia, you know, in my genetic recessive traits. I've never had any delusions, hallucinations, anything to that sort. So anyway, this thing, whatever this is, says, you can do whatever you want, Rory. And he knew my name. And so like, I'm looking at him, right? And I'm like I could feel like roots grow out of my feet and like my hair stand up on the back of my head. And I'm thinking to myself, what in genetic mutation is going on here? What is this thing? What am I seeing here? What is this? I was like so overwhelming, right? So what I did was I faked like I left my wallet in my car, right? But you know, as I unstuck my feet basically from my heart pumping out of my chest. Anyway, what really made this really weird about this was that when I saw this, I thought, you know, at first that they were, like I said, they're like the party contacts. But when I saw like a capillary region in there and I saw them recessing toward his nose, right in the center of his eyes, there was three little lines that looked like almost like there was a fingernail underneath of the skin. Or like the tip of a fingernail, let's say. You know, they were very, very small and they were like little lines, and the skin almost appeared when the inner eyelid, I should say, that's what I did my research, so right, you know, I heard that they were called nictating eye glands and they were remnants in other animals, but there were no known remnants in humans. There was a case in 1909 of a little Indian girl that had a partial growth of one. But other than that, there's no known medical journals or any science journals that have ever, you know, listed any human beings with any nictating eye glands or an inner eye gland, right? So in my brain, I'm like, what is going on here, right? You know?
0: Did the lines look like gills and stuff too? Like, were like fish breath, you know?
1: Well, no, they were just like little lines underneath the skin. And what's funny is they kind of vibrated almost like ultrasonic cleaner. Like if you were to put something, you know, the surface tension or the surface of the liquid of an ultrasonic cleaner, as you kind of put like dip something into that to clean it, you know, and it kind of waves like that and does that kind of weird vibration thing.
0: And love your descriptions.
1: Yeah, it was no bigger than like a fingernail width, but it was directly in between this guy's eyes or this thing's eyes, whatever this thing is, but hybrid or whatever. And, you know, so like when the inner lenses went back in toward the nose, they stopped at about 85%. You know, they went back in about 85% rather. And there, you know, there's maybe like 15% left to go back in, and they kind of bobbled and then sunk in slowly while that, that little line vibrated. And I'm just standing there staring at that. And I'm like, wow, those were capillaries. That's kind of mucusy looking. That's like a cartilagistic region around the inside. why would a fed have nictating eye glands? What is going on here? And then I'm like walking to my truck and I'm, you know, my legs are shaking and I'm trying to put my keys into the truck and I'm trying to back out of the place. You know, like I said, I faked like I left my wallet in the truck anyway. And I'm driving down the road and my adrenaline's just surging out of my brain. And I'm thinking all these kooks that I thought were kooks, you know, Alex Jones, David Eichmann, all these people that I've like thought were nuts that talk about like lizards or reptilian alien hybrids and all this crap, right? You know? And so like, I don't know who to tell or what to tell, but, you know, and then of course I get the reaction out of the first place that I go, which was my friend's house. You know, he starts laughing at me and gets his girlfriend to come out and then they both start laughing at, I got up, I was extremely mad. I was trying to be serious and explain it to him. And anyway, and so then I left and, you know, I went and did my research. What was funny was, you know, Connie, some of these people that have mentioned some other things that have been going on with like scientists, you know, that have been disappearing and things like that. One of the things that I was actually involved in at the time was research and like advanced propulsion, because I had seen things in the sky that I didn't understand from a conventional physics standpoint, obviously, you know, objects that move from point A to point B and then back. You know, why isn't the strawberry turning to jelly per se? What craft can do that? Are they manned? Are they unmanned? You know, what principles of propulsion? And then, of course, if those principles of propulsion exist for a craft to be able to do that, then, wow, that must take an immense amount of power. So how do they do that? And you know what I'm saying? So those are all the things that kind of I was, you know, involved in at the time. And then I kind of felt like that was kind of like a thing where they kind of said, shh, about, you know, some of the things that I had gotten into, when it came to like, a plate assemblies or, well, accretion disks and shielding and, you know, some of the, methods. Well, I'd just say maybe like the hydrogen 3 isotope as an alternative,
0: wow, you've gotten into it.
1: Well, yeah.
0: So and by the way, I'm not laughing at you. I'm laughing with you.
1: It sounds absolutely ridiculous.
0: I totally get what you're talking about, though.
1: So, I mean, it actually sounds completely ridiculous, and I would think anybody with any type of rationale that would hear anything that would just come out of my mouth about that. But, I mean, if there are any other callers, right, or any other listeners, rather, that have seen anything like that, whether they've been on the convict end of the spectrum or otherwise, let's say, you know, with somebody in the high echelons of either service or government or something to that effect that have seen thing, something that isn't necessarily explainable. You know, can you imagine the ramifications of the thought process of somebody intelligent that would incur something like that, Connie? You know,
0: I guess you're walking in and you already feel it's not right. You're like, I'm the only one here. This lady, you know, there's the lady behind the table. And now these guys come in. I don't know that's a great show right there. That's a show. You know, that's Twilight Zone. That's everything
1: that an FBI agent would be in that would have such knowledge of a human hybrid program for that matter. I mean, and then all the different thoughts that you could think of as to how you could even want to try to prove this or what you would do with that type of information or, you know, all the other things like, you know, are they from, is it us? Are they from here? You know, is there a cycle with the earth that we have to take off or go underground or, you know, are there multiple races? Are there multiple of celestials rather that are here on Earth or visiting Earth and, you know, all the things that are going on with the disclosure basically right now, which everybody thought was completely, you know, loony then, but they don't think it's so loony now, you know?
0: Roy, I love listening to you. I hope to talk to you again. Thanks for calling in. We just have to go because time is up, but thank you so much for calling in. That's great stuff. I totally get it. I love listening to what you have to say and your thoughts. And man, I just wondered, did you feel like you were rude when you were staring? You were staring. Oh man, what a great night. Want to thank Mark Lerner, who was with us earlier, and what a great open lines as well. Tommy D also joining us and talking to us and having a little bit of fun with me. I need to throw some trivia back at him again. I got to remember to do that and see if I can't catch him. So, wow, what a night. Hey, tomorrow night we'll be back. We've got James Gilliland and we've got Gary Osborne and we'll be talking about the Peniston Code and who knows what else for tomorrow night. I hope that you'll join me and I hope you'll enjoy the music too and I hope you enjoyed it today. All right, so we want to thank everybody that has helped out from the show, from the foothills of the Colorado Rockies, and we're going to Julie Talbot, Bill May, Tommy Danheiser, Dan Galani, Stephanie Smith, Mike Cosio, Adam Thompson, Lex Lonehood, Sean Ledesour, Alec Fernandez, Tim Vanall, Gina Salvati, Donna Walker, Miranda Morano, Sue Tricas, Rich Barra, Lisa Gar, Ryan Recker, Richard Searitt, George Knapp, and of course, George Norrie, the Coast to Coast AM family. Hey, tomorrow night, I'm looking forward to it. I hope that you do too. Until we meet again, keep watching the night skies and continue with me to seek out the strange and uncover the unknown. For Coast to Coast AM, I'm Connie Willis.

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9: Breaking news at Town Hall. I'm Bob Agnew in Washington. Recent Senate hearing on COVID-19 vaccines and alleged attacks on scientific publications. Wisconsin Senator Republican Ron Johnson told the Salem Radio Network his investigation shows there was a massive FDA and CDC cover-up regarding the safety of COVID vaccines for children.
10: And what they told us, this is too noisy, it's simply not working. We're going to use the FDA's empirical Bayesian data mining, that is the algorithm, that is the system that they knew was hiding and masking safety signals. So this is, to me, to my mind, the biggest government scandal in my lifetime.
9: Republican Senator Marsha Blackburn says Democrats and some Republicans are standing in the way of getting the Save America Act passed. They seem to be standing in the way, she says, of voter integrity.
11: They have worked overtime, making illegal legal, opening the border, shutting down DHS. This is all part of their game. Abolish ICE, which is one of their goals. Defund federal law enforcement, another of their goals.
9: Senator Blackburn told the Salem Radio Network she's proposing a new bill similar to the Save America Act. In her case, it would incentivize states to simply examine their voter rolls and compare them to data from Homeland Security to eliminate people who shouldn't even be in the country, let alone vote. Allegations of voter fraud in Los Angeles drawing some sharp concern from conservatives.
12: Videos from Skid Row show several homeless individuals claiming they were paid small amounts to vote for Mayor Karen Bass and Councilwoman Nithya Raman. The footage, now referred to the Justice Department, also follows reports of questionable voter registrations tied to shelters. Conservative critics say the claims point to potential abuse of the system and demand a full federal investigation to ensure election integrity and accountability. Ken Lorman reporting.
9: Winning session on Wall Street yesterday, the Dow closed up 353 points. More from townhall.com.
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15: 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I'm Dr. Catherine Albrecht, back with some bad news about coffee and the health of your vision after this.
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15: Coffee's got lots of perks. It lowers the risk of type 2 diabetes, colon cancer, gallstones, and Parkinson's disease. But a new study shows drinking too much can increase your chances of developing glaucoma, a crippling disease that damages the optic nerve and is the second leading cause of blindness. Harvard researchers looked at decades of data from tens of thousands of people and found that adults who drink three or more cups of coffee a day were 30% more likely to develop the disease. Oddly, the study found no link at all between glaucoma and other caffeinated beverages. So in that case, how about a spot of tea? I'm Dr. Catherine Albrecht for StartMail.com, keeping an eye on your privacy.
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4: 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Scattered clouds and 87 degrees on Route 66 in Needles, and good morning to listeners in Bullhead City, currently few clouds and 86 degrees for you. Getting down to 83 overnight tonight, Sunday's high will be in the upper 100s, sky is clear. Temperatures in the lower 110s on Monday. That's your K-Talks Tri-State Weather. 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
16: Rays to local initiatives here in the Bi-State. You may have woken up frustrated, anxious, angry, or happy. A lot of decisions were made yesterday on topics from abortion to the people representing you, whether you voted for these people to represent you or not. Well, mental health experts say it's normal to not feel normal right now, but how you react to those emotions, that's really what's most important. I'm joined by our Caroline Hecker along with Dr. Kira Forrest, a psychiatrist at SSM Health. Caroline, I want to start with you. You spoke with the 988 Crisis Hotline. What are they experiencing today?
17: Well, for our St. Louis area, which is the eastern part of Missouri mostly that they handle, they say things have actually been pretty quiet. Now, it can vary depending on where you're at in the country. They say some call centers are seeing a big influx in calls, but not here. And while they are encouraging people to not suppress their emotions, they say it's important to remember what you can and can't control.
18: Politics has kind of turned into a sporting event. And instead of being something that's kind of in the background of our lives. And I think one of the things we really need to have happen as quickly as possible is for us not to be focused on politics every single day. That doesn't mean politics aren't important. It doesn't mean your views aren't important. It just means that if our lives are consumed with everyday conversation about politics, where there's lots of polarization, we're going to be really unhappy folks every day.
17: I think it's safe to say a lot of our conversations have been consumed by politics recently, but like you said, taking a break, I think, is good for all of our mental health, and it's just been an exhausting cycle.
16: Yeah, of course. I mean, it can be tough to also find ways to take breaks. It's on TV, it's on social media, the term doom scrolling. I know we've seen that, and we're all probably falling victim to it right now. So how can we not make politics such a big part of our lives? How can we take a step back from that?
19: I think the most important thing that we can do right now is focus on the coping skills that we can turn to. So things like going outside, being in nature, spending time with your family and loved ones, not talking about politics, spending time with your children, and then focusing on things that reduce the anxiety that people might feel. Those are some things that we could do.
16: And you mentioned family and friends. It can be tough to sort of separate politics when you disagree with the people that you live with or that you hang out with on a daily basis. So what are some ways that folks can deal with that?
19: I think it would be important to set really firm boundaries, be clear about what you need and what you're going through with your loved ones, but set boundaries. Tell them, I don't want to talk about this right now, but we can talk about X, Y, Z. So being clear about the things that you want and sticking to it.
16: Mm-hmm. Yeah, and you know, you sort of fall into these habits when we go, think about the idea of doom scrolling again. Mm-hmm. What are some symptoms to look out for? You know, it's easy to get sucked in, but how can you sort of, what's sort of a trigger that'll make you realize that you're getting sucked into that habit?
19: I think maybe putting the screen time, focusing on how much time you're spending on your screen, but also paying attention to the symptoms like of anxiety, of depression, things like having difficulty sleeping, noticing if your appetite is changing, if you're ruminating on things that are causing you more worry, if your heart is racing, if you're having panic attacks. Those are some things that you'd need to watch out for and maybe seek additional help going to the urgent care. 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
20: Yes, and that is so important. It is so important to do. It's oh my goodness gracious. You don't want to get caught up in that. Hi, I'm Henry and Tundra. This is Recovery from Politics, and I'll be here with you for the next 2 hours. Hopefully not speaking politics, because we are recovering from politics for the next 2 hours. That doesn't mean we're giving up on it. That means we're not going to get stressed out for the next 2 hours. Hopefully. this show is, you could call in about anything you want. Anything you want. You can call in about your dog. You can call in about your car. Call in about your wife. Heck, call about your neighbor's wife. We don't care, but no politics. Whatever you call in about, please keep it non-political. And then we'll have a pleasant show. You know, whatever you want to talk about it. You know, there's all kinds of stuff. I mean, it's windy outside. You know, did you get something in your eye from the wind blowing? Did you go to the Borough barbecue yesterday? Did you go to the bike rally last weekend? Did you make it down to the river? You know, this is a tri-state area here. And I know this radio station goes everywhere. So if you're out there, what did you do? What did you do to keep you happy today? And to keep you away from the political anxiety of this polarized society that we live in? 855-586-9134 is our number. That's 855-586-9134. And, it's important to stay away from garbages out there in the world. There's a lot of it. There's a lot of this stuff going on. By the way, that was a psychologist that was talking on the radio. She was talking about the, about different things you can do to break the cycle of being addicted to politics. Because you can be addicted to politics. This is an example right here. Following her historic election cycle on both the national and local levels, many mental health experts are encouraging people to take a break from politics. Yeah. Why do they do that? Well, because politics is sort of turned into a sporting event instead of something being in the background of our lives, which provides a 988 suicide and crisis hotline. By the way, that's for anything that you possibly have, suicide or a crisis. If you have a crisis going on, I don't know, maybe you're all stressed out. Maybe you can't handle things that are going on right now. You know, maybe the situation around you, it's a crisis hotline. And it's just three numbers, 988. And that goes everywhere across the whole United States. I think one of the things that we need to happen as soon as possible is for us not to be focused on politics every single day. How many people could take a day off without talking about politics? It got real silent. Ooh. Well, I can. I can. You know, I've had, associates here at the radio station come up to me. Hey, did you hear about this? Did you hear about that? No, I haven't. Haven't been watching or listening to politics the last couple of days. Well, it's important for you to do it. Well, it doesn't mean the politics aren't important to you. It just means that our lives are consumed with everyday conversations about politics, where there's lots of polarization. We're going to be really unhappy folks every day. And you are going to be. If you talk about politics every day, you get it. Politics, politics, politics, politics, politics, politics, politics. And you know what? You're just hitting all the talking points, bullet points that are on the internet or on the news. The news is too slow, so you go to the internet and just go, you know, what is so and so doing today? What happened over here today? You know, and you hit those, and you got all kinds of different answers on it. And if you're like a lot of people, you'll go to the doom and gloom one. And that's the one that you're going to focus on. Because you're doing it already by being so polarized by this crazy stuff that's going on. You know, do yourself a favor. If you're going to get into politics, which is fine, totally fine. Do your research. Do your research. If you do your research, you'll be a lot more comfortable when you hear something. You know, like I heard something today, and it was kind of way out there, and it's like, okay, well, is this going on? You know, should I repost this on social media? No, I should do research on it and make sure that what I heard is correct. Now, if it's not correct, then all I'm doing is spreading more disinformation. So that's where you do your research. When you hear something that's so out of line, that's just so, I mean, way out there, you know, you might want to check on it and make sure, you know, not just with one other source, but a couple other different sources, you know, and then listen to commentaries on it, you know, from different people and see what's going on in that, you know, get to the causes and conditions of the roots of the problems. If there is problems, you know, it might be a positive thing. It's also important to set boundaries for yourself. If you watch the news a lot and it's giving you anxiety or whatever it may be, take a break. Turn it off for a little bit. Well, now that's a lot easier said than done. That's just like telling an alcoholic, set down your drink and don't have another drink for a bit. Take a couple days off. I know there's a little bit more to it than that. But with the politics, if you've got to that point where you can't take a break for a little bit and set the boundaries for yourself, you might be addicted to politics. You might have a political addiction. That's just like an alcoholic who can't put it down for a little bit. Same thing. If you think, no, it's different. Did you hear what Trump said? Did you hear what Biden said? Did you hear what the governor of California said? Do you see what you're doing? You know, you're buying right back into it. Might be an addiction for you. You know, what happens when you speak like that? Is your blood pressure rising? Especially if someone disagrees with you. Do you get the anxiety part when they disagree with you? Do you get the fear that they might be right when they talk to you, when they kind of turn it around a little bit? If all you're going off of is bullet points or you know, just the headlines. If you're going to do that, then, you know, you might need a little bit of help for that. And, you know, and many mental health experts have, have even said, and they've encouraged people, take a break from this. Take a break from politics. Take a break before you get into that cycle of addiction. The cycle of addiction is not fun. Trust me, I know. I'm recovering alcoholic, recovering drug addict. I understand what addiction is. And it can be the same thing for politics. It totally can be. It totally can consume your whole life. Now, is it going to destroy your life? Yeah, it can. Is it going to kill you? Yes, it could. It could cause hypertension. Could cause stroke. Could cause heart attack. Could cause all kinds of stuff. All kinds of mental health issues. That was physical health. It could cause mental health issues where your brain gets whacked, where you're not thinking straight, where all you're doing is looking at this. We'll be right back. KTRX Deals.

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my goodness gracious. If you're so tired of being alone because of this political garbage or addiction, I don't know how you want to call it. I call them addiction and garbage is pretty much the same. It sucks being addicted to something. It really does. You know, something that can control your life so much. And it's important to reflect on what you are and aren't able to control. You have control over your response to your emotions, which are perfectly

without agreeing with them. Imagine that. Don't miss out on those relationships of social engagement in general, because our relationships are built on more than political views. Imagine that. However, if you or someone you know is struggling, you are encouraged to call 988 and speak with someone. 988. So what do you think, people? What do you think? Is this truly an addiction, or am I just talking out of my... well, of all the reports that I've read and reported on, and have done due diligence and study in this stuff, I see a lot of bad stuff coming out of this. You know, I now I'm not saying don't do politics at all. I'm not saying that whatsoever. There's a such thing as moderation. You can do moderation. You can limit your media exposure. Turn your news alerts off. Turn them off. If there's news alerts, turn them off. And set specific times to check it. Rather than constant consumption. Avoid political news right before bed. Set conversation boundaries. Is it acceptable to inform friends and family that you do not wish to discuss politics? Shift conversations from common ground to what does not involve political differences. Practice self-care. Prioritize sleep, healthy eating, and physical movement to manage adrenaline. And use grounding techniques to, like meditation, walking outside, or staying in the present moment. Some pretty simple stuff that's, you know, that we don't do. Focus on local control. Identify what is within your control, such as your actions, responses, and local community engagement, rather than national events. Process emotions. Allow yourself to feel grief, anger, or disappointment without judgment. It's okay to take a break from being a political activist. It's okay. Seek support. Connect with friends or support groups who understand your perspective to share feelings safely. What do you think? 855-586-9134. Steps to take following election stress. Grieve the outcome. You know, if your side lost, allow time to process a disappointment instead of trying to force positively, which helps prevent long-term burnout. Take a political detox. Intentionally step away from social media and political news for a few days to decompress. Now, you know, in my day, we didn't have social media. We didn't have that. We couldn't get on our computers and or get on our phones and talk and, you know, find out what's going on. We didn't have that. We had to rely on national or local and national news. Or newspaper when it comes out. Now you can get it instantaneously. And if you can step away from that social media or political news for a few days to decompress, that's absolutely awesome. Now, I can remember not having news. I remember having news

0: only in the mornings. You know, and usually on the weekends. You know, I'd get up for work. I wouldn't watch the news. I'd get up for work, make my breakfast, take a shower, and get ready and go to work. And listen to music on the way. On the way home, do the same thing. Listen to music. And when there's something going on, of course you get involved in it. You know, if there's an election coming down, you know, get involved in it. That doesn't mean you have to, you know, focus all your energy and activities on that. You can focus your energy and activities on things that bring you joy and reconnect with the people you love. You don't have to focus all that on politics. For those intense anxiety of feelings of helplessness, professional counseling can provide tools to build resilience and manage political distress. Now, you know, I've heard people say, "Hey, no problem with me. It's all so and so's fault." Okay. Now I understand. It's, you know, never me. It's always you. Yeah, that actually scares me really for people, because I see it all too often. I really do. I mean, it's you know, what are seven ways of keeping politics from ruining your life? There's seven ways here. Where did it go? It went away. Yeah, but can't you take a break from it? Let's take a break from it, you know? You know, it's like I take a break from the radio when we got commercials. You know, can you do that with your mind? Can you take a break? Well, why not then? Is it that hard? Is it that hard to put your phone down or put your... You know, it's... Politics has become increasingly extreme, driven primarily by affective polarization, where emotional identity-based attachments to a political group can cause members to view the opposition as a threat rather than just having different opinions. The heightened divide is fueled by social media. The algorithms, fragmented media, and political targeting, extreme views, leading to increased hostility, negative partnerships, and a decline in bipartisan collaboration. Now, how is it doing that? Well, politics have evolved from disagreements over policies to battles over identity and morality. Supporters often view the opposite party as not just as wrong, but as an evil or threat to the nation. To the nation! The algorithms in social media platforms encourage radicalization by amplifying sensational content and creating echo chambers and reduced exposure to opposing viewpoints and nuisance. Wow. Imagine that. Caller, you're live.
1: Hi, Henry. This is Kenny in Yucca.
0: Hi, Kenny. How you doing?
1: Fine, thank you.
0: Good. What's on your mind?
1: I just wanted to discuss some local issues that are going to be discussed at the Mojave County Supervisor meeting tomorrow.
0: Oh, awesome. Go ahead.
1: Well, one of them is dust from construction sites. Mm-hmm. There's a lot of complaining about people being subjected to, you know, with the high winds blowing, from people being subjected to the wind blowing dirt all over the place, and at construction sites, they'll clear a lot and then take the weekend off, and when the weekend off, while the lot's cleared, all the dirt from the lot blows all over the neighborhood, and there's starting to be a lot of complaints about that, and they're starting to want the county to do something about it, maybe make an ordinance or something.
0: Well, Kenny, what I've always seen on places like that, I've seen a big sign up with a phone number on it for dust complaints. I've seen that here in especially in California, but in the Mojave Valley area here, I've seen the signs up on construction sites where if there's dust complaints, call this certain number. They have a number on there.
1: Well, these contractors have water trucks, and from what I've seen, they're always at the site doing what they can to mitigate dust issues while they're preparing the site for building.
0: Correct, but on the weekends, like you said, you know, by Sunday, I'm sure it's dried up, and they need to, you know, hose it down again. You know, so the answer that I've seen is on the signs. If you've ever gone by any one of those, Kenny, I'm sure they have a sign up. Hey, Kenny, I got to go. I'm at break. Give me a call back.
1: Thank you.
0: We'll be right back. KTOX Needles.

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0: Let's go surfing, everybody. Yeah. Yeah, it's kind of hard to do it here at the river, but, you know, yeah, I guess you'd have to go down to the ocean. It's about 270 miles down yonder. We're going to go right back to the phones. Caller, you're live.
1: Surfboards on sand dunes.
0: There you go. with all the dust nowadays, we could do that, right?
1: Well, yeah. I've seen movies of it or pictures of it going on. I've never actually been there when it's going on.
0: Okay, so they're going to talk about the dust that's becoming a problem. Now is that going to at the new road site, the interstate site that they have going on? Is that what they're going to complain about?
1: I don't know any site specific going to be mentioned. But if there's a conversation about it, I have a couple of sites to mention that are exemplary in their efforts to keep the dust down.
0: Uh-huh.
1: Now, when they built Terrible Herps up here at the corner of 95 and I-40,
0: mm-hmm.
1: they prepared that ground and let it sit for the better part of a half a year before they and let the ground settle. Before they started plumbing and foundation work on that. And there's another site over here south of Yucca, just south of the truck stop in Yucca, that they spent about a quarter of a year with big iron out there, big yellow iron out there, big, huge yellow iron water truck and everything, and prepared the site. They spent at least a quarter of a year on that, and the site's there now, prepared, and it's been there prepared for probably a couple months. And I drove by there today, no dust, no wind. The wind's 25 miles an hour, and there's no dust coming off of that site.
0: Wow.
1: Obviously, they did something to prepare that ground,
0: right,
1: so it would be stable.
0: Right.
1: And I think that's what the county supervisors should focus on, is expecting the contractors to do more of that sort of thing, including it in their bids for the contracts.
0: Well, you know they're going to cut corners on that right there, because that's a whole lot of extra work and extra time, of course, too. And they got to hold their equipment up for all those months.
1: You know. Well, that's the thing. The big yellow iron completed their job, and they went on to another job. They haven't been out there for a long time.
0: Ah.
1: You know, you can't just keep it sitting there.
0: No, that costs.
1: You've got to make money off that.
0: Right. Yeah, you got to pay the bills on that. I'm sure that if they bought it on payments, the payments would be awful high on those.
1: Right. And planning for that needs to be included in the bids that the contractors provide to the customers.
0: I would agree on that, yeah. So the supervisors' meeting's tomorrow?
1: Yeah.
0: Okay.
1: So I'm going to suggest it to the supervisors that that's the course they ought to take. But I think all in all, it will increase the cost of construction.
0: Yes,
1: especially in areas where subdivisions are going in.
0: Mm-hmm.
1: Now, when they're planning on a more of an industrial type building like the Terrible Herbst or mm-hmm. whatever's going to go in on this site, they have to have that ground prepared properly to be able to hold the foundations properly and the uprights properly. That ground has to be conditioned in order for all that to happen.
0: Yes, it does. And you got all your underground tanks in there too.
1: Yeah.
0: Yeah, it's got to be right. If it's not right, that's going to be a big mess. Yeah. Housing is a little bit different. Housing, they're individual, and they can pack that down with not the big yellow. You know, they can do that localized. But I don't have an answer for that, but I wish I did. That'd be the $1 million question, huh?
1: To prepare a site even for a subdivision, you need a motor grader at least.
0: Yeah. Oh, yeah, absolutely, yeah. Yeah.
1: And probably a big yellow scraper, depending on the size of the subdivision. And you got to contour all that land. And in the process of doing all that, the ground needs to be stabilized either chemically or adding something to it to keep the wind from blowing it away. But that's evidently what they did in the case of Terrible Herbst and in the case of this new project going in south of the truck stop.
0: Mm-hmm.
1: But when they put in the power plant out there at Griffiths, they had to clear the better part of a square mile to start construction on that. And as they were constructing it, there wasn't a big gob of dust coming out of there when the wind blew.
0: Right, right.
1: And I think that those are the types of things that the supervisors should look at when deciding how to word or how to direct staff to word an ordinance to make sure that the complaints don't come in.
0: Yeah, because that was a major issue that I've seen for construction sites, whether it be here or in Southern California where I was born and raised. It was always a subject they bring up for dust complaints, and a number to call. But if you do it right, even though you're doing it right, there's going to be dust while you're getting it done. There's going to be you're going to have your water trucks that water it down. There's going to be some dust that gets up, especially like you said after the weekend when they haven't worked, and they start moving around again. There's going to be dust. You know, it's not going to be as bad as it was, but there's going to be dust. This is a desert. You know, what do people expect? You know, you can only do so much. And like you said, you know, it took lots of work to get it to where there's no dust blowing from it. And that
1: it takes a lot of planning, too.
0: Yes, it does. And in that process, I'm sure there was dust involved.
1: And what type of engineering would be involved in that?
0: Good question. That'd probably be a question you'd ask them tomorrow, if they even know.
1: Yeah. Well, there needs to be some kind of an engineer to set that up so it will function properly.
0: Mm-hmm.
1: And I don't know if it would be a civil engineer or something specialized, like a hydrologist is a civil engineer, but his expertise is in water.
0: Mm-hmm.
1: And what about the dust? What type of an engineer would be that expertise in? What type of engineer would have that type of expertise?
0: Right.
1: But obviously it exists because there are sites where this doesn't go on, where the dust doesn't happen every time the wind blows.
0: Mm-hmm. Hard to say, Kenny. I'm interested in the outcome on that one.
1: Yeah. But that takes consultants, too.
0: It takes a whole lot, yeah. It takes research, too. You know, the people that run the county need to do their own research too and find out other places in America where this is a problem and what resolved it. You know, they don't have to just go to the specialist. They can research it themselves too on their own time. They're getting paid for what they're doing. Research it. If you're going to vote on it, if you're going to make it a law, then you know what, do your own research. And that's what a lot of politicians, they don't do their own research. They just go by what everybody else says.
1: And depending on everyone's hearsay, we had a big problem here at this property owners association we have here that pays annual dues to keep our roads in shape.
0: You told me about that one, yeah.
1: Yeah, the hearsay involved in all of that cost us a lot of money.
0: And that was a mile of road, wasn't it?
1: 500 miles of road.
0: Oh, my gosh. and it was
1: the dirt roads that we have to maintain here. Some people took it on themselves to undo a lot of the work that we had previously done to mitigate issues of floods, of runoff, taking out the roads.
0: Right. Yeah, it's you know, if you don't do your due diligence and do your research and have someone that's really in charge of what you're doing, you know, like you said, the association did that, and yeah.
1: Well, the association stood by while these know-nothings took charge.
0: Yeah.
1: That's what irritated me the most.
0: Yeah. Yep. Well, because they didn't know. They just know what they were told. They didn't do their research.
1: Right. Well, the people that work in the office at the management company, none of them know.
0: No.
1: It's not. They're not experts in hydrology, but they should have consulted. They should have at least got a hold of the EPA and seen if there was going to be any problems there before they started ripping things apart.
0: That's doing your research, and they didn't do it.
1: And I contacted the EPA. It took me a year and a half before I got a phone call back from the EPA.
0: I could believe you. I've got an issue that I have with the Attorney General of the state of California. Yeah, that's going to take me like forever to get that message back too. And it's nuts when you're dealing with the political side of it too, as well as the, you know, yeah, it's bad. It's bad. There's got to be a better way, Kenny.
1: Well, the politics of an issue actually lead to a lot of the misinformation.
0: You think? and that's what's involved in it. You know, politicians that get involved in it, and they see that there's no money in it, they walk away from it. And that's a bad thing. You know, they should be in it to help the people of their districts.
1: Help them at the same time they're doing the insider trading.
0: Yeah. Yeah, that happens quite a bit, doesn't it?
1: Well, that's evidently, there's no law against it because it happens quite often, and no one's ever prosecuted for it.
0: No. If you're in the House of Representatives or the Senate, there is no laws against insider trading. And Nancy Pelosi and her husband have done that for many years. And I'm hearing new stuff comes out about this airline that just shut down too. So, you know, it's disgusting. It really is. That's why I do this show, Recovery from Politics. To get people away from that, you know what I mean, Kenny?
1: Yeah.
0: All right, Kenny, thanks for calling. We're at the top of the hour.
1: Thank you for the discussion.
0: All right, bye.
1: Bye-bye.
0: Thank you for all listening. Don't go away. We got more the next hour. Right now we're at the top of the hour, KTOX Needles.

0: Breaking news at Town Hall. I'm Bob Agnew in Washington. A new analysis suggests President Trump's strategy toward Iran may go beyond diplomacy, aiming at long-term change inside that country. We'll get more details from correspondent Ken Lorman.
1: Supporters say the president's approach uses a mix of economic pressure, diplomacy, and strategic messaging to weaken Iran's regime without immediate military action. Sanctions and oil restrictions are central, designed to strain the economy and potentially spark internal unrest. While publicly framed as pursuing a deal, the broader plan, they believe, may reflect a calculated push for regime change over time. Ken Lorman reporting.
0: A recent Senate hearing on COVID-19 vaccines and alleged attacks on scientific publications that countered the government line are shedding some light now on skepticism toward pandemic-era public health institutions and the information they put out. Earlier this month, Wisconsin Republican Senator Ron Johnson began a probe of some of that information that came out, and he told the Salem Radio Network about it this week. He said his investigation showed both the FDA and CDC actually covered up concerning data regarding the safety of COVID vaccines for children.
2: Three successive months, Dr. Sharsen, she's the data mining expert, who's warning them, continued to do data runs, showed more very serious adverse events, and they blew her off. They told her to cease and desist. Let me add, the CDC used a different technique for data mining. It called the proportional reporting ratio. And a bunch of us in 2022 were asking to see that data, the results of it. Finally, they released it to the Epoch Times, showing all, the PRR was showing all kinds of safety signals, and they just blew it off.
0: Johnson told the Salem Radio Network this week consumers were often misled about the efficacy and safety of the COVID vaccines. More on these stories at townhall.com.
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5: 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I'm Dr. Catherine Albrecht. Going once, going twice? Well, I'll be right back to tell you the rest of the news story.
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5: The million-dollar rock in question is actually a chunk of Mars, as in the planet Mars. It was blown right off the planet's surface by a collision with an asteroid, then hurled through 140 million miles of space until reaching Earth, where it crashed as a meteorite in the Sahara Desert. The rock, which is reddish-brown, is one of only 400 Martian meteorites ever found on Earth. It's also by far the biggest, which explains the extravagant price. 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
8: 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Scattered clouds and 87 degrees on Route 66 in Needles, and good morning to listeners in Bullhead City, currently few clouds and 86 degrees for you. Getting down to 83 overnight tonight, Sunday's high will be in the upper 100s, sky is clear. Temperatures in the lower 110s on Monday. That's your KTalks Tri-State Weather. 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

You are listening to Recovery from Politics with Henry and Tundra. And why is politics so extreme now? Well, politics has become increasingly extreme, driven primarily by affective polarization, where emotional identity-based attachments to a political group cause members to view the opposition as a threat rather than just having different opinions. The heightened divide is fueled by social media algorithms, fragmented media, and politicians targeting extreme views, leading to increased hostility, negative partisanship, and decline in bipartisanship collaboration. Well, social media and algorithms, social media platform, encourage radicalization and amplifying sensational content and creating echo chambers, which reduce exposure to opposing viewpoints and nuisance. Media environment, a 24-hour news cycle. Wow, imagine that, a 24-hour news cycle. Well, back in my day, we didn't have that until CNN came along. But a 24-hour news cycle, along with partisan cable news, often highlights extreme political figures, leading to citizens to believe the opposing side is more extreme than they actually are. Now, I remember when CNN first came out. CNN was 24-hour news as the news happens. It wasn't partisanship, it was as the news happens. And, you know, sometimes it got boring because they had to play it over and over too close to each other because nothing was happening in the news. But when something happened, I mean, it just went on and on and on, and it told you about the facts. The facts, not someone up there telling you what their view is. Negative partisanship. Voters are increasingly motivated by fear or hatred of the opposing party rather than loyalty to their own party platform. That's so true. They focus more on those guys did this, or I hate Trump, no kings. And you know what, you go out and ask those people what they're doing, you know, which I've seen a lot of videos on that, not a lot, but you know, enough to what, why they're out there and what they're protesting, and most of them have not a clue. They go, well, we just don't like Trump. Well, why don't you research what you're protesting against? And for God's sakes, yes, do protest. That's our given right here in this country. But make sure you know what you're protesting against, not just what your party told you to protest against. It's kind of important stuff. Misconception of the other side. People get a misconception of that? No. Research suggests that Americans are often hold exaggerated, inaccurate perceptions of the views held by average voters in the opposite party, driven by rhetoric from political entities. Whoa, tell me that's not true. Of course it is. Come on, man. And you just want to repeat all that stuff? Come on. Geographic and social sorting. People are increasingly living in a socialized with those who share similar political views, intensifying ideological bubbles. So, you know, if that's all you're paying attention to, that's what you're going to get. Economic inequity and cultural issues. Rapid demographic and cultural changes have fueled tensions and are easily exploited for political gain.
it's amazing when you do a little bit of research what you can come up with. I mean, you know, where are the resources from? I mean, if you're getting resources from CNN, you're going to get one opinion. You're getting resources from MSNBC, you're going to get that opinion. You get resources from Fox, you're going to get that opinion. And Newsmax, you're going to get that opinion too. But if you get it from, I don't know, maybe different places, like Joanna Dunway, a research director at Syracuse University Institute of Democracy, Journalism and Citizenship, and political science professor, explains how partisan viewpoints, news consumption, and misconceptions fuel American divisions. If we get it from somebody like that, you know, that might have something, you know, something valid. You know, I wouldn't put it all on that one person, but I would think that she's qualified as a research director to give you a little bit more of, you know, what might be, and explains how partisanship, viewpoints, news consumption, and misperception fuel America divisions. Maybe you might want to, you know, I'll listen to what she has to say. Americans increasingly see the country as more divided than any other time since the Civil War. Research Center's polling reveals a sharp increase in partisan hostility. In 2022, 72% of Republicans and 63% of Democrats view the opposing party as more immoral than other Americans, up dramatically from 47% and 35% in 2016. Joanna Dunway, research actor at the University Institute of Democracy, Journalism and Citizenship, and professor of political science at Maxwell School of Citizenship and Public Affairs, studies this divide and its threat to democracy. Her research, supported by a 2024 Carnegie Fellowship, provides, it's supported by somebody else too. So somebody else, I mean, it's not just one person. Supported by 2024 Carnegie Fellowship, provides insights into how America's reached this point and what recent government dysfunction reveals about our country's political health. Dunway points out several key factors, starting with the fundamental misconception problem of why America has become so politically divided. Much of the polarization has escalated in recent decades. We're largely driven by misconception, people who are on the other side. Wow. Imagine that. Imagine that. Everyday people in your neighborhood or office who happen to support the other party, the political leaders who receive the most media attention are usually the more extreme members of their party, left or right. As a result, people tend to assume ordinary partisans hold the same view as their party's leaders. This is rarely the case except among the most extreme voters. Yeah, in other words, have your own mind. Don't matter which party you believe you belong to, do your research. Have your own mind. Whatever makes the most sense, that's what I go with. After doing the research, most Americans still fall closer to the center, you know, which is good. Yet when people are asked to evaluate the opposing party, they often feel considerably animosity based on what they hear from the party's elite and governing members. You see, that spreading hate, that's what it is. They tend to assume members of the opposing party are more extreme than they are, which creates the perception of
greater political differences between Democrats and Republicans in the public and than truly exist. So there it's just what you're doing is quit listening to stuff and do your own research. How do you do your own research if people are telling you, you know, this and that and this and that? Well, this is one way. Listen to someone that's in education, that teaches education. Not that everybody in education teaches the right way, but go to several different, if you've been listening to my show for a while, you'll notice that I'll go to several different sources and name my sources. And some of them don't agree, and some of them do, and that's okay. Some of them have their own opinions, which they should. They should also have their educational opinions, too. The division also results in genuine frustration. And we're at break, and I'll come back with this when I come back. KTOX Needles.

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8: Love is a burning thing, and it makes

0: planet burns, burns, burns. The ring of fire, the ring of fire.
1: Oh yeah, and we're back with some more political recovery. Wow. And I'll continue this report from Ms. Dunaway. And the division also results in genuine frustrations with government, the economy, and the inequities of wealth and opportunity, according to her. Government often seems too out of touch, unresponsive, which is one reason trust in government and institution has reached historical lows. When you combine these conditions with political motivated leaders, charged rhetoric, and difficult to phrase digital information environment, it becomes easy for people to blame everything.

0: so we can get in there and we can try to get things done. You know, and anybody that tells you any different than that has never held an elected office, because they don't know. All they're doing is talking out of the side of their neck. Believe me, things want to get done. It's just the other side blocks it, or your side isn't able enough to get it together to present it. But it's both parties aren't against us. That's so ridiculous to think that. You know, we're all in this together, so everybody wants it to fail. It's like telling the airplane pilot, you know, you're on the airplane and he looks weird. You say, I don't like that guy. I hope he crashes this plane. But you're on it with him. That's like saying the same thing. Now, if you truly believe that, you might want to go get some help for yourself, too. Some members of the press, political pundits, and researchers have voiced their belief that politically polarized media are exacerbating and opinion divided, according to a research. She says that her interpretations of the research on this issue, if the media affects exists, but they don't work the way people often assume, with media doing all the persuading, media in all forms respond to audience preferences and behaviors as much as the other way around. Unfortunately, the patterns of information we end up being exposed to still exacerbates divisions. She says the blame is tied to economic model of today's media landscape. So it's the media's fault. Well, pretty much. Underlying media emphasis on the extreme and outrageous is the most digital media relies on attention metrics like clicks, and because competition for the public attention is so intense. Media outlets face strong economic incentives to publish and promote the most attention-grabbing content, she says. And they do. They do. What's going to be more important? We may have it, you know, Howard Stern, for example, back when, you know, he was a shock jock. Caller, you're live.
1: Big bag of nothing, Henry. Big bag of nothing.
0: Okay, thanks for calling. We appreciate your call. Someone doesn't agree, but that's totally fine. I'm okay with that. You know, if you won't do your own research, then don't listen to me if you don't want to do this research, which I'm reading directly from what she wrote. And along with a lot of other things that I have in my show for a while now. Many believe the government shutdown is evidence of partisanship beyond typical political disagreement, to the point of mutual delegitimation. Yes or no? I don't think it marks the arrival of that kind of shift. Instead, the shutdown is a symptom of the fact that we already experienced that shift from political disagreement and polarization to more serious issues like mutual delegitimization. There we go. I have a hard time with words sometimes. We are, and have been for quite some time, at the point where two opposing entities are systematically and intentionally undermining each other's legitimacy. Okay.

0: let's get someone call in, you know, with some knowledge on this, and tell me what's wrong with this? Is this? On the right track, or, you know, you don't want to believe that you have a political addiction, or that you just don't want to believe, or that you're so irritable and discontent with yourself that you want to blame it all on everybody else. I don't know. I know what addiction's about. And I know the I know the thought patterns of someone being addicted. Dunway thinks calmer voices may eventually tamp down political rancor and return to more civility to public discourse. I think so too. That's why I try to keep a calm, even keel. Voice on this. I don't try to get excited on stuff. I don't try to, you know, get passionate about stuff. Now, when you get to the next show, that when it comes up at 6 o'clock, Tri-State Recovery Talk with Henry and Tundra, I get passionate about that, because that directly speaks to me. This right here, I see it and see it and see it. I'm really careful not to get involved in the political arena in this way. Caller, you're live.
1: Oh yeah, hey. You know, you were talking about the discourse and whether or not keeping a calm, steady attitude. There are people who are intentionally trying to cause a coup, and they are paying people to split America apart. So that's just what I'd add right quick.
0: I wouldn't be surprised. I really wouldn't be surprised by that. From what I'm hearing on the news, and from what I'm hearing in different outlets, it doesn't sound surprising to me. And you know,
1: well, I could just about name who they are. You've heard of Roger Stone, right?
0: Yep.
1: Well, if you look at his history, there was a book written about him and Paul Manafort, and they owned a company that caused coups for the corporations.
0: Mm-hmm.
1: It was called the, what's the name of it? I'll think of it in just a second, but it was the, it wasn't the Slaughterers. I'll think of it in just a second, but they caused coups for at least 50 years. They started with the Philippines, and mm-hmm. when Ferdinand Marcos needed some PR help, their company the book is called The Torturer's Lobby. The Torturer's Lobby.
0: And I'm going to have to look that
1: online.
0: Up.
1: The entire thing is online in there. It names them and names a couple other people. And there was a guy named Wells that was also part of their company. And
0: The Torturer's...
1: They ended up...
0: The torture is what?
1: Torturer's Lobby.
0: Torturer's Lobby.
1: Lobby. Yeah, and what was even interesting, they did six coups in Africa. You know, these guys are as white as you can get, and they basically were the background people to, to cause African coups.
0: Mm-hmm.
1: And they went out of their way to pit tribes against each other, to cause havoc among each other. And they'd pit the religions against each other, the men against the women, the young against the old. They'd go out of their way to do everything possible to make sure that a dictator would come to power. And you remember the old TV show called The Prisoner?
0: I never seen that, no.
1: Well, you remember the Johnny Rivers song, Secret?
0: Mm-hmm.
1: Agent Man.
0: Super yeah.
1: Age. Yeah, that was based on a show called It wasn't called Secret Agent Man. I think it was called Danger Man. And that was the soundtrack to it. And Danger Man was the same guy, Patrick McGoohan. And he goes around for the corporations. He's not exactly MI6 or MI5 out of England, but he's some mysterious organization that's supposed to be part of the security state. But he's the dirty guy that goes into a country and causes havoc so that the mining companies walk away with the best deals, or the sugar companies get away with the best deals. And so after a while, at the end of that series, he's sick and tired of it, and he wants to quit. And so that's when the next episode gets started, and that's the one called The Prisoner. And that one opens up where he goes into the boss's office and he says, "I quit," and he storms out and he drives home and he's packing his bags, and somebody puts a poison gas through his keyhole, and he wakes up on some mysterious island where he's supposed to obey or who knows what. And so they're always testing him to see, which side are you on? Which side are you on?
0: Hey, I'm at break. I'm sorry. I got to get. Thank you for calling. Appreciate you. K2X Needles.
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understood. Don't let me be misunderstood. Oh my goodness gracious. Both the local news and local politics are less polarizing than national counterparts. Our research on polarized voting behavior and effective polarization shows local news is less politically polarized and trusted relative to national news, because local news is more focused on local issues of more immediate daily concern rather than national politics. It contains fewer partisanship clues, which tend to act active partisan segment. Also encouraged, Dunway says, is a broadcasting research and investment initiative to help bolster how media outlets operate and cover political news. The other reason for optimism is that there is broadening interest in funding efforts to shore up local news. And in many states, there are policy efforts to address the challenges of facing local news. My colleagues work with our new local lab is to perfect example of the kind of work philanthropists are helping to fund as we test different ways of resorting to supporting local news. I noticed that. I shared that earlier, that I would listen to my local news and that's it. You know, it's local issues. Now, this is conducted by nonpartisan research, teaching, and public dialogue aimed at strengthening and trust of news media, governance, and society. That's what this research was. I mean, if you don't like it, then, you know, so be it. I mean, that's okay. You don't have to like it. You know, this came from somebody else. And it was just something I thought was very interesting, so I thought I would share it with you guys out there. And it was. I believe it was very interesting, very informative. You know, people don't think that there's a problem with politics. It's a great divide. It is. It's a great divide in our country today. And it's sad. It's sad to see.

You know, I don't know what else to say on that. It's, you know, why are some people obsessed on politics? Why? Well, political obsession often stems from a combination of deep-seated personal values, the need for community belonging, and psychological factors like anxiety or a desire to control its acts as a substitute for social identity, where people merge their self-worth with political causes, reinforced by the algorithm outrage and a need to feel morally superior. Woo. One of the key reasons for obsession include identity and belonging. Politics can serve as a substitute for community and meaning, providing a sense of purpose and identity. Can be a dense, the needs can be a dense mechanism for dealing with personal feelings, powerlessness, anxiety to mask personal shortcomings. Moral superiority. Superiority may feel their core values at stake, leading to a sense of duty to defend their beliefs and a perception of others as a morality interior. Political hobbyism, not lobbyism, hobbyism. Some treat politics as hobby or a form of entertainment. Consistently seeking on news for the dopamine rush or anger or validation rather than practical action. Direct daily impact. For many, policies generally dictate daily life, include taxes, food prices, education, and rights. The phenomenon sometimes referred to as informally as political obsession disorder can act like addiction, driven by content designed to trigger emotional response. Well, what do you think? What do you think, people? I don't know. I don't know that that's... You know, how do you handle an obnoxious, political obsessed friend? You know, that's a tough one. That's a tough one on that. How do you handle someone like that? You know, it's a friend. You know, you don't want to kick them loose. And they always bring up politics. What do you do?

I have a friend who is a person who always brings up politics, and I bet we can know someone who has unhealthy obsession with politics. It's such a manic love. I'm beginning to think we have a new world and political obsession disorder, if there is such a thing. So what do we do about your political obsessed friend? What do we do? And I don't have to go, I don't have time to go into all this. But since this article was wrote, I fielded many questions, been confronted with many more political obsessed people, and forced to return to this piece. I have spoken to many of you who are described as family member and an unhealthy obsession with politics. And lots of conversations started with, my friend is obsessed with politics. What should I do? As a result of these many conversations, I spent more time trying to grasp this topic better. As a result, I have added some material to clarify and better help you understand and navigate these complex relationships. Let's see if we can give you some tools on how to deal with someone who's obsessed with politics. And then it goes on with a bunch of questions about, you know, what do you do when it's a close friend? You avoid getting into the political views. I mean, yeah, that's easier said than done. And people go with blind logic. And people have a political obsession in social media, where they're just behind the keyboard and start doing that. I mean, what do you do with that? Well, you turn it off.

And this story goes on and on and on. So I can't. I got 3 minutes left, so I can't do it. If you want to call 855-586-9134. But you always think about a purpose of your reply. Think about media where you are replying. Think about the person you're responding to. Breathe before you reply. Ignore using technology. And the sad thing is be prepared to lose a friend based on their political beliefs. If they hate you for disagreement with them, there isn't much of a foundation for friendship. And that's sad.

What do you guys think? You know, I try not to get obsessed with it, but I want to stay informed too. I am. I am in politics. I'm an elected official, but I go with the facts, and I vote my own conscience on what I want, and I want what the people want, and that's who I go to. I go to the people, and it makes it easy by doing that instead of getting all emotional, angry, irritable, and discontent. What do the people want? Let's give the people what they want, at least with my vote. Can you do that? I can. Be careful who you're electing. There's people that says, you know, I want this, I'm going to do that. My whole campaign is I work for the people. Whatever you want me to do is what I do. That's pretty simple. It's not that hard. And if more politicians would do that, what they're supposed to be doing their job. Their job is working for you. And if they work for you and do the best they possibly can, you can't go wrong with that. Thank you for listening. Thank you for being there. This is Recovery from Politics. And stay tuned for Tri-State Recovery Talk with Henry and Tundra for all your recovery needs, whether it be drugs, alcohol, gambling addiction, sex addiction, whatever it is. Stay tuned. We'll be back right after top of the hour break.

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1: Breaking news at Town Hall. I'm Bob Agnew in Washington. Homeland Security Secretary Mark Wayne Mullen says the Trump administration has located unaccompanied migrant children who were previously unaccounted for during the Biden administration's lax border policies.
2: We found 146,000 kids so far. 146,000 kids.
3: That's the head of Homeland Security, Mark Wayne Mullen, who estimates about 450,000 children went missing during the 4 years our southern border was wide open during the Biden-Harris administration under the direction of then Homeland Chief Alejandro Mayorkas. Mullen telling reporters it's believed some of these kids were sexually assaulted.
2: Some of these kids claim that they were raped 600 to 700 times.
3: Laura Winters reporting.
1: President Trump announced on Friday the U.S. military has killed the alleged leader of the Venezuela-based gang, Train de Aragua. Here's Ron Taylor.
4: The president said on Truth Social that U.S. Southern Command carried out a swift and lethal kinetic strike to successfully execute Hector Rutherford Guerrero Flores, also known as Nino Guerrero. The president said the mission was closely coordinated with the Venezuelan government, highlighting the U.S.'s shifting relationship with Venezuela since its former leader was removed in an American military operation earlier this year. Defense Secretary Pete Hegseth said on X, the strike took place earlier this week on a Tren de Aragua compound in Venezuela. Ron Taylor reporting.
1: Inflation may be high, but conservatives argue that President Trump's policies are still holding the line despite a number of global pressures. More on those numbers from correspondent Bill Alexander.
5: The Consumer Price Index rose 4.2% in May, driven largely by higher energy costs tied to the war with Iran. Conservatives argue that despite those external pressures, inflation under President Trump remains significantly lower than in the early Biden years. They say pro-growth policies are helping offset rising gas prices, while calling for further action to bring inflation back under control. I'm Bill Alexander.
1: More of these stories at townhall.com.
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8: Most people think bottled water is healthier than water from the sink, but it turns out we may be sadly mistaken. According to a study from Columbia University, a typical single-serving size bottle of water contains nearly 250,000 particles of plastic, mostly coming from the bottle itself. 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
11: 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Scattered clouds and 87 degrees on Route 66 in Needles, and good morning to listeners in Bullhead City, currently few clouds and 86 degrees for you. Getting down to 83 overnight tonight, Sunday's high will be in the upper 100s, sky is clear. Temperatures in the lower 110s on Monday. That's your KTALKS Tri-State Weather. 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

0: Good morning. Well, it ain't Monday night, but I am ready for some football. This is Double Overtime with Mike and Nick on this Saturday morning on KTOX 1340 AM 92.9 FM, Needles, California. We're also streaming on Rumble, and it's a beautiful day. I don't think we've hit 100 yet, temperature-wise. Nick is on the road. On the road this morning, so he won't be in. My fill-in co-host is, he's running a little late. That would be Mickey Flynn. But it is Saturday, June 13th, 2026, so we'll talk a little bit of sports today. Apparently, something called the World Cup is happening. This concludes soccer talk for today. So I wanted to talk football mostly today, but I'll wait and see if Flynn joins in first. So we can cover the NBA playoffs, which a record was set Wednesday night with the Spurs and the New York Knicks. The Spurs had a 29-point lead at one point. I think that was actually in the first half. And I was sitting there watching it with my son, and I said, they're gonna blow it. Of course, I'm rooting for the Spurs in this particular series. Oh wait, I think he's up. So you're up.
1: I didn't know I was the co-host. I was waiting for Nick to call in.
0: I told you six times yesterday that he was on the
1: road. I know.
0: What do you get? You're getting old, man.
1: I know. I have selective hearing, like a German Shepherd or something.
0: Oh, all right. So they hear quite well, as a matter of fact.
1: Good.
0: But I was just getting the. I've already got the soccer out of the way, so just going to get the. NBA out of the way before we get into real sports. It's football.
1: Hey, when is that NBA game? Is that today?
0: It is. It's tonight. It's the
1: good. I'm going to watch it.
0: The Knicks are up 3-1, thanks to a colossal meltdown from the Spurs on Wednesday night, and so this is a tough. This is tough when you lose a game like that. It's hard to recover from it. So
1: I hope Trump shows up, not to get into politics, but...
0: Well, and that's that's interesting you said that, because the Spurs are banning sale of tickets to any Knicks fans for this game. I'm not kidding either. It's they're banning... let's see if I can find that. Banning.
1: Plus, that psycho Greg Popovich might show up and try and assassinate Trump.
0: He's
1: CIA.
0: He'll be there.
1: Oh,
0: he is. Let's see if I can find that. Yeah, he'll be there. Tim Duncan. You know who Tim Duncan is, right?
1: Yes.
0: He'll be there. Also, the Admiral, David Robinson. You know who that is?
1: Absolutely.
0: Yeah.
1: Should have been a presidential candidate
0: now. He's a good guy. He really is. But yes,
1: he is.
0: The Knicks are banning the sale of... I don't know how you can do that. Isn't that like illegal or something?
1: Sounds like discrimination. They might need a diversity class.
0: See, that's...
1: Come to think of it, David Robinson should have been the first black president. He would have been great.
0: Yeah, he would have been better than the other one, I think.
1: Yeah. He would have been a, like, happy black guy as president.
0: They would have to do some alterations to things because he's 7 feet tall.
1: It would have been like that guy Tyrus from the Gutfeld show.
0: Yeah.
1: You know, the first black president. Everyone loves that guy.
0: He's funny. Of course, he's a comedian.
1: Yeah, he's a good dude. Everyone loved David Robinson.
0: Yeah, yeah, absolutely. Nobody
1: what
0: had
1: might have been in America.
0: Nobody, he was very popular. You're right. And he would have probably been more sensible than the other
1: Yes.
0: one. Yeah.
1: That's what I'm saying.
0: Yeah.
1: So, I was ready to tell Nick Alias about my Brussels sprouts.
0: Go ahead.
1: Brussels sprouts. I'm boiling up on the stove right now.
0: I don't like those things.
1: Oh, man. Put a little grated cheese on them, like spaghetti.
0: Yeah.
1: A little butter. It's all good. All right.
0: I like okra.
1: Enough of that.
0: Okay. So yeah, I'm not into the World Cup. Go ahead.
1: Man, the World Cup is a flop.
0: Yeah.
1: You hear about all the money these cities had to shell out to get it. They had to improve their, busing and their free buses and everything. The World Cup, it's just a bunch of European corporate pedophiles coming for their, a 2-week Super Bowl of, sex trafficking and drugs.
0: Well, we shouldn't allow that now, should we?
1: Right, in America.
0: So basically, World Cup soccer is the WNBA 2.0, is what it is.
1: It's totally subsidized.
0: They lose
1: and it
0: money.
1: Is for social. Yeah.
0: And nobody watches it. Well, no, I won't say that. A lot of people watch it. They do. I don't know about
1: the United
0: States.
1: It's huge. Whenever it comes around in Phoenix, they all of the hipster bars that they don't even know what a football is. They don't know which end to throw it. But they all suddenly become World Cup experts, and they open up at like 7 a.m. to catch these games. You know what I mean? Like when it wasn't in the U.S.
0: Yeah.
1: And there was a time zone, they'd be opening up, and they'd be having special parties with buffets for all the liberals to come in so they can say, yeah, football is really soccer.
0: Yeah, we're not trying to offend any soccer fans. If you like soccer, more power to you. It's just they can try to pump it up all they want. It's just not that big in the United States.
1: It's great for kids to play soccer. I'm just saying that how it's soccer is like you said, it's woke like the WNBA, the way it's presented. Owen Schroyer went to a game once in Texas there, and he couldn't pay cash for anything. And he said there was all kinds of political messages and virtue signaling and LGBT stuff, all these messages throughout the game on the big screen, and everyone's cheering along. He said it was a weird experience going to a game.
0: Well,
1: he felt like he was being indoctrinated. But yeah, for kids who play it, good for you. Get out there and play soccer.
0: But one thing you mentioned about you couldn't pay cash, that's all. You can't pay cash at any professional sporting event, at least the ones I've been to. You go to Dodger Stadium, they don't take cash.
1: Really?
0: Yeah, they don't. And I'm sure it's like that.
1: I hate that.
0: Yeah, I do too. Because they're trying to get rid of it. But that's a different show. Concerts, venues, they don't take cash either. And I don't like it in sporting events now. You don't have physical tickets anymore. They got to scan your phone when you go into the game.
1: I used to like to collect all my tickets.
0: Yeah.
1: Ticket stubs.
0: I got
1: that was fun.
0: I got a concert ticket stub from 1977, Led Zeppelin.
1: And you should put it on your wall in the studio there.
0: I paid
1: to decorate that studio, Mike.
0: We're gonna do that. I've got Oh, I wanted to tell you, before we get into the sports, I've got Don Spencer will be here Monday, and he's going to be here early, and he's going to help me do some improvements on the video portion of my broadcast. So
1: that's great.
0: Yeah. So
1: I look forward to hearing him. He was real interesting, and that'll be some good topics.
0: So he's a hypnotist. So
1: he's a true radio professional too. He sounds great, and he knows how to speak to people.
0: Got to hypnotize
1: like me.
0: Some of my listeners. We've got one really loyal listener to this show, Lair Bear. He used to be a loyal listener to my other show, but he has a closed mind now, so I'm kidding.
1: You should call in today and tell us who's going to win. I believe he's an OKC Thunder fan as well.
0: Well, then he's in mourning.
1: Yeah.
0: Because
1: All right, well, we'll see what happens here.
0: Spurs, we're about to go to the first break that I can't control, so we're going to take this break, and we'll come back, and we're going to get into some football, some real football when we come back. So
1: that was a great football song at the beginning.
0: Yeah, I love it. We'll be right back.

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2: Okay, so one thing that the World Cup has spurred talk of, no pun intended, is all grass fields in the NFL. What do you think about that, Mickey Flynn?
3: I love it. I think the players love it, too. I heard them chirping about it.
2: Because the turf causes a lot of knee injuries. It just does. And other injuries. But
3: yeah.
2: I don't think they'll do it, though. It probably costs too much money, right?
3: It's almost like they should be forced to. Like, the next time the union contract comes around, that ought to be a thing the players should insist on. Because I hate when a guy gets injured and is out for the whole year. It ruins it. I want to see all these players.
2: Right. I mean, and it happens in preseason, too, which is really even more of a bummer.
3: Yeah, Patriots lost their tight end, a guy named Julian Hill. They signed him from the Dolphins.
2: Yeah.
3: And he was supposed to be a big part of the – he's like a – he's an incredible blocking tight end, but he's also a very talented catcher. And he could have been a successor to Hunter Henry. He's going to miss the whole season because he got hurt last week and just walking around training camp.
2: Wow. And they asked Giants coach John Harbaugh about it, and he goes, "Oh, you're going to try to draw me into the turf versus grass debate. Goodell is going to call me off, and he's going to get mad at me because I'm probably not going to say what he wants me to say, and that's all I'm going to say." So he's obvious for the grass fields, right? I mean, are you?
3: Yeah, and plus the Citi Field where the Giants play is known among, it's probably the worst turf in the NFL. The players say it feels like cement. And the one in Cardinal Stadium in Glendale, Arizona, that's the other one where people get, a lot of players get hurt. That's the two worst surfaces in the NFL. So Harbaugh's new with the Giants. He probably doesn't want to say anything.
2: Well, you mentioned concrete. Feels like concrete. Well, there's a reason for that, because it is concrete under the under the field. So, and I'm old enough to remember only grass fields. I don't know about you, if you're old enough to remember that.
3: Yeah.
2: Yep. I mean, that was the way to go. The only disadvantage, I guess, would be if it's raining a lot. That gets the turf gets slick. It gives under your feet. and that could also cause injuries. But I would be for it 100%. But like we just said, it ain't going to happen because it's just all the money these owners got. You would think they would do it, but they're not. It's who owns the stadium, right? That's who calls the shots.
3: Yeah.
2: And the cities usually are invested in these stadiums. And then the indoor stadiums, it'll be tougher there, I think. The domes.
3: Well, maybe it'll come about. It would be a good thing for the league. It would give the players a break playing 17 games and soon to be 18 games within 2 or 3 years. I think they'll have 18 regular season games, which I love as a fan, but I'm sure the players' bodies tell a different story.
2: What do you think about these games played overseas?
3: I hate it because it's always with the time zone, you always miss it. And they never put them on TV. They never have an early NBC broadcast. They always put those games on NFL Network.
2: Or streaming services.
3: Yeah, that sucks. You figure it's a huge event. It's in Europe. They want to show off the city. You know, at the commercial breaks when they always show, like, the blimp photography. I love that. I love seeing the city, but they never even really show those games on TV. So if they want to make it a big event, I don't know what they're doing. Maybe, I don't know.
2: They're talking about having teams, especially one in Mexico City that's actually in the league. That would suck.
3: Yeah. I'm surprised Buffalo, they haven't moved the Buffalo franchise across the lake to Toronto, since it's such, you know, that's the New York City of Canada.
2: Yep.
3: But I know the people in Buffalo love the team, but man, they don't sell a lot of merch around the country. A Toronto team, that would sell merch around the world, really.
2: Well, you would think that Buffalo is a good franchise, and they are very competitive.
3: It's great.
2: They got the best quarterback.
3: It is great.
2: Yeah, I mean, Josh Allen is, I mean, there's nobody like him in the league. I mean, he's just incredible. So let's get to the important stuff. That's Patriots news.
3: That's right. They just did their mini camp, and I heard things went really well. I heard Drake May is night and day. That's what Josh McDaniels said. He says he knows everything now. He says it's a completely different experience, and everyone's noticing he's the boss now, but in a really nice way, in a good way. His personality has not changed, but he's totally more confident, and he's really taking charge. I can't wait to see him this year.
2: And we've got the Patriots traded for A.J. Brown with a wide receiver with Philly, and Brown, the Brown-May connection is off to a great start.

0: at the mini camp. He says, to be that young and to understand defense and understand every little check, the hots, the blitz, all those things is fast, is very impressive. So we're off to a pretty good start, except for losing the tight end.
1: Yeah, it's always good when guys are happy. It seems like the Patriots have a really great locker room. Everyone loves Vrabel. And Josh McDaniels, a lot of guys hated him as head coach, but as the OC, everyone loves him because he can just nerd out on his plays and he don't even have to talk to the defense, you know?
0: Well, that's good.
1: He doesn't have to.
0: I'm sorry. It's good that we're putting that Vrabel trauma behind us, too.
1: Yeah, non-story. Sorry. Sorry about that.
0: But we have another one, and I have to mention this. NFL closes. Oh, well, this is actually good news. NFL closes personal conduct review into wide receiver Stephon Diggs. But he's still unsigned, right?
1: Yeah. And if they trade Kayshon Boutte, you know what? I would not be disappointed if they brought him back. I'd love to see him back. It's got to be at the right number, though, for the contract. I think that's why he's waiting. You know, he's waiting to see what's going to happen because he could have signed with someone else. I'm sure he's gotten at least one offer, but he wants to play for the Patriots, which I love.
0: Especially since they've got Brown. He probably wants to play with him.
1: Because Diggs wasn't really a number one because he's old.
0: Right.
1: He's like probably the best number two or number three now in the NFL. They would be unstoppable if they brought Diggs back. Who are they going to cover, A.J. Brown or Diggs? Who are they going to double team? They're not going to be able to double team anyone. And someone's going to be open.
0: And Diggs is your third down guy. He can get open, get that tough third down when you need it, and then you start looking at him, and then Brown gets open. But so that's all good news in New England so far. But the mini camps are underway, as you mentioned. So football is back, and I can't wait. NFL season begins in less than 3 months, but then now they're doing their OTAs, off-season workout programs. Have you been following any other movements from any other teams?
1: Well, you know, not really. I mean, I'm always looking at Kansas City, and they look like they've reloaded, and Pat Mahomes is now healthy. So don't count them out. Travis Kelce is back. Kansas City may make one more Super Bowl run before they rebuild because they still have a great roster. So everyone's counting them out. Kind of like the San Antonio Spurs with Tim Duncan. Remember, they got old. Everyone was sick of them, and they kept making the finals. I think the Kansas City with Mahomes are going to just keep being a Super Bowl contender. And I like them. I like Pat Mahomes.
0: He just signed a new he's the first player to cross the $500 million threshold in a contract. They reworked his deal. $500 million.
1: His wife is happy.
0: Oh, you know she is. They also acquired somebody from the Falcons, Juana Morris, in a trade with the Falcons. The Bucks, who was Tampa Bay, kind of a disappointing team so far, losing OTA practice for being too physical. Did you see that? Too many guys on the ground cost Bucks in OTA practice. So I guess there's certain things you can't do in mini camps,
1: weird union rules.
0: Oh, that's exactly what it is. It was about three or four players that recorded us. We're trying to practice safety as well. We've got a lot. This is the coach. We've got a lot of new guys trying to learn how to practice. We cleaned that up and kind of took care of it. So somebody reported them for

0: too many guys on the field OTAs. Now the Bears are an interesting team too. They made a jump up to another level last year. I don't know. Caleb Williams, I kind of like him, the quarterback for the Bears.
1: Yeah, he's proved his doubters wrong. He definitely made the leap. He's looking to make another one. The Bears made the playoffs. I'm excited about the Bears. I like when the Bears and the Raiders are good.
0: That's one play, that pass he made against, I can't even remember who it was, one of the most amazing throws I've ever seen. It was fourth and 18 or something, and he scrambled around and threw a touchdown pass, which amazing.
1: A lot of highlights from that guy. He is a human highlight machine. He's fun to watch.
0: Well, you know who's not fun to watch? It's the Cleveland Browns. They don't know what to do at quarterback. They got Deshaun Watson coming back from, I don't know, was he suspended or injury or something? And then they got primetime son, Shedeur Sanders. So who would you start?
1: Well, I mean, if Deshaun Watson is finally back, you know, he had the suspension, and then he missed all of last year with a stupid injury. Man, that guy was once considered, you know, just outside the top 10 quarterbacks. He was a rising star. If he can come back, they could make the playoffs. But you know that they want out of that contract, but they're stuck with him. They might as well
0: use him.
1: You know, if he's that much better than Shedeur, they might as well just roll the bones with him and instead of tanking again.
0: Yes.
1: But Shedeur Sanders, don't count him out. He might make that leap. He did. He had a really bizarre rookie season. He had the whole world against him, and that team was terrible, and he wasn't horrible. He showed flashes. He belongs in the NFL. He may not be a long-term starter, but he's definitely good enough to be in the NFL, and people are dogging him. I feel bad. I know it's funny to say because he's so arrogant, but you got to give that guy a chance. So it'll be interesting to see what Cleveland does.
0: Yeah, I think he's
1: some hope.
0: I think he's a solid backup. That's what I think.
1: Yeah, at the very least.
0: Yeah.
1: If not a bridge guy, like Mac Jones proved that in a pinch he can come in and help save a season. But Shedeur Sanders, he's going to be in the NFL for 10 years. Come on.
0: He's got
1: the guy break.
0: He doesn't have good size. I don't think he's got a really strong arm like some of these other guys. But you're right. He's a winner. He's got the pedigree. So, you're right. He's going to be in the league a while. And then here's a team.
1: You know what?
0: Go ahead.
1: His teammates do not hate him. That was the thing. They tried to get people to talk off the record and tell stories about him. As it turned out, as a pro, I guess he got in that pro locker room. He realized he wasn't the big dog anymore with his daddy as coach. But he turned out to be a good guy, you know?
0: Yeah.
1: His teammates do like him, and they do respect him. And his teammates kind of wanted him to start as a rookie. And it kind of hurt the team that they didn't give him much of a chance. But they had to give that other guy, Dylan Gabriel, since they picked him before him. Boy, what a disaster that was for the GM.
0: He's
1: so terrible.
0: He's Dylan Gabriel, one of those situations where he's a really good college quarterback, but it doesn't quite translate to the NFL. I think that's...
1: No, he's just too tiny and doesn't have it. Shedeur was clearly better, but they still wouldn't play him just to prove a point.
0: Exactly. He dropped the way to the third round? Didn't he drop to the third round or the fourth round?
1: I think he dropped to the fourth round.
0: Yeah. Which, you know,
1: but anyway,
0: that was kind of embarrassing. And here's a team that I hope they lose the first game they play, and then after that, I don't care, and I really don't like them. That's the Seattle Seahawks.
1: Yeah, scariest team in the NFL. Plus, they got a great running back in the draft. Remember, the MVP of the Super Bowl was that guy Kenneth Walker III?
0: Yeah, they lost him. Paid,
1: I think he went to Kansas City.
0: He did.
1: I think they paid him.
0: He did. They did.
1: And so that's going to be a huge pickup. But in replacement, they replaced him with like
0: one guy from Notre. The guy from Notre Dame, right? I think that's who it was.
1: Yeah, and they're looking at him to break out as a rookie and be a big contributor, and he's at minimum wage, so
0: yeah, you know, he's
1: they
0: good.
1: Get another player, you know, since they didn't have to pay Walker.
0: Let's take a break. We'll be right back.

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0: Okay, so the reason I want the Seahawks to lose their first game is we got to play them the first game, the Patriots.
6: Yeah, that's a weird scheduling quirk, or maybe it's not. Maybe they always do a rematch of the Super Bowl. It seems in recent years they have, but that's a tough game to lead off the season with.
0: Well, the first four are tough.
6: Yeah, they just may kill the Patriots, like just destroy them like they did in the Super Bowl. That'd be a rough way to begin the year.
0: Well, Kenneth Walker III destroyed the Patriots. So
6: he sure did. Maybe, he was awesome. He was great.
0: Maybe it'll be a different outcome. Let's see. The Bills. We were just mentioning the Bills. I don't know if they've done anything, made any major changes. I don't think they have.
6: I can't even think of anything. But you know they did. Well, all teams do.
0: They signed a wideout, Devin Tompkins, who I don't know much about, Max Tomczak. They waived so I'm looking at all these names, and I don't recognize any of them. So they pretty much are standing pat with what they have. And they've got a really solid offense, and, Josh Allen, and he's got some receivers. I think they got a good running back. Just had a little bad luck. But maybe it's the curse of the Bills. You think that's it?
6: It could be. I'm just looking it up now. Their big free agent acquisition was a pass rusher named Bradley Chubb. 3 years, $43 million contract. And they got him from Miami. So you take away from your divisional rival. So the pass rush will be beefed up. And they haven't re-signed Joey Bosa, who's still out there, who I would love to see the Patriots pick him up. He's at the end of his career, but just for third down pressure, turn Joey Bosa loose and give him big incentive money for sacks. He only had 5.5 sacks last year. But, you give him some incentives, he could be a guy who could get 10, 12 sacks again and be one of the best pass rushers, but the Bills have elected not to bring him back. They've replaced him with Bradley Chubb.
0: Well, he's an edge rusher, right?
6: That's right, and, you know, the Patriots need one.
0: Yep.
6: So we'll see.
0: So, yeah, sign Bosa, sign Diggs, and then I think we're set. They're set.
6: That would be incredible. And plus another tight end. We got to wait to see if a really good tight end gets cut for salary purposes, just to have that extra insurance so they don't have to rush or depend on the rookie, Eli Raridan from Notre Dame. But you never know. I mean, competition is a funny thing. It may be like, time's up, kid. You ready for prime time or not? And Eli Raridan may come in and make a big impact as a rookie tight end, like the Detroit. Remember what was his name? Sam LaPorta as a rookie?
0: Yeah.
6: He was like a fifth, sixth round pick. He came in, he caught close to 100 passes, like superstar, right off the bat. So you never know. But they don't want to rely on Eli Raridan, but they may have to. But the word is they're kind of looking for someone to make a salary dump and to poach another experienced tight end.
0: You never know is correct. You have to wait till they get on the field. You know, they have a Mr. Irrelevant every year, right? The last guy drafted.
6: Yes.
0: And the 49ers starting quarterback was the last guy drafted.
6: That's the greatest story ever. You love it.
0: Yeah.
6: Love it.
0: He's a dog. He's got dog in him. He's not real big, but he's a winner. And, I mean, the last guy drafted. Okay, the Packers. They're another team that they're right on the cusp of, being really good, but they seem to fall short every time.
6: I think I read someplace the Green Bay Packers are the best NFL franchise over the last 25 years as far as their record. They're always good. They're always a threat to go to the Super Bowl. But like you said, you never know. It's always like a war of attrition. You get down to week 13. You get into December, and all of a sudden key players are gone, and it totally changes the equation. But, yeah, I'd like to see the Packers, like to see what they have to do. They came close with Jordan Love. Let's see what they can do this year.
0: I actually visited Green Bay last year in March, and I'll tell you something. It's not a big city, and it's the whole city is all about the Packers. That's it. I mean, that's all you see. Packers. And I was at Lambeau Field, and then there's a restaurant across the street it's a Packer restaurant. And they got all the memorabilia in there, pictures from the old timers and trophies, and the people own the team. They own stock in the team, which is...
6: I tell you what, I bet Cheryl at Marvin's Mary J, I bet she owns some stock.
0: She does.
6: She's a huge Packers fan.
0: You know she does.
6: she's got the money.
0: Oh, yeah. you're right about that. One of their draft picks has a great football name. He was in the sixth round. His name is Trey Smack. Trey Smack.
6: That's a good one. Oh, my God.
0: That's
6: love it when the black players have great names.
0: Oh yeah, yeah, and that's just a good football name. The Colts, I don't know, they ended up having to play a 49-year-old quarterback last year for a while, right? That was weird.
6: Yeah,
0: I used to like the Colts when I was a kid when they were in Baltimore. And then they moved in the middle of the night. They snuck out in the middle of the night, which was weird.
6: I remember that. I tell you what, Daniel Jones looked like he was the second coming of Sam Darnold last year. And like we were just saying, it looked like the Colts were going to go to the playoffs, and he got hurt. And they ended up having to sign, retired quarterbacks just to fill in because that high draft pick, Anthony Richardson, it's turned out to be a huge, huge bust.
0: I'm going to tell Nick that the Rams signed Philip Rivers as their backup.
6: Right.
0: Yeah, that was.
6: You'll love it.
0: That was sad, but I mean, he was a dog too in his prime, but yeah, that was they were reaching for that. They did trade for Sauce Gardner last year. Who did they get him from? The Jets. Josh Downs. They've got some players. Keenan Allen, Debo Samuel. They got him now. So they, you know, I just don't think they're ready for prime time yet. And we've already talked about the Chiefs. And
6: how about the Raiders, man, with Kirk Cousins and the great rookie Mendoza? We'll see how long Kirk Cousins lasts, whether it'll be like Drake May and Jacoby Brissett. When Drake May was a rookie, Jacoby played the first six games, and he was so horrible, they said, well, time's up. We got to see what Drake May. And Drake May was able to get 10, 11 starts under his belt. We'll see how it is with the Raiders. They're in no rush to ruin Mendoza's career. They want him to learn. And what a perfect guy to learn behind. He's really bonded with Kirk Cousins. Finally, the Raiders in Las Vegas are going to be good. I mean, that's the team. The Raiders, I'm predicting it. That AFC West with Kansas City, you know what I mean, and Denver, and the Chargers. Look out for the Raiders, man. It's going to be a four-team dogfight. And I'm excited to see that rookie, if he gets in. But if he doesn't, that's good, too, because Kirk Cousins is awesome.
0: Yeah.
6: You know, look at his numbers. So we'll see.
0: I think their plan is to sit him behind Cousins and learn for the year. Of course, there's always injuries, right? I mean, that could push him into the game early. But I don't know. I don't know about Mendoza. He could end up being a Hall of Famer for all I know, but I'm just not sure. He's not a can't miss to me. I just don't see that.
6: The word out of Raider from a guy named JT the Brick, my favorite sports guy, does local Vegas radio. I at 12 noon, I would love to hear him on K-Talks on time, but JT the Brick says that Mendoza is blowing everyone away, but that it is so good. He has, like Kirk Cousins has taken him in as a son. So it's a really good setup. A lot of times, these veteran guys, they don't want nothing to do with the guy that's going to take their job. Not so with Kirk Cousins. I guess he's a committed Christian, great person. So it's an ideal setup for Mendoza. There's no rush, but at the same time, if Cousins does not get them off to a start, the Raiders will not hesitate to put Mendoza out as a rookie like the Patriots did with Drake May.
0: Yeah.
6: But
0: yeah.
6: Like you said, you don't want to see him in September. You don't want to, you know, September football is tricky. You want to let, you know, 3, 4, 5 games under the belt, make sure the line can hold up before you even think about putting Mendoza in.
0: Well, to me, if the Raiders win 10 games, that will be like success this year.
6: It's possible.
0: Yeah.
6: It really is.
0: But they're in a tough division, like you said. I mean, they got six
6: That's
0: games.
6: That's got to be the toughest division in football. What's tougher than the AFC West?
0: Well, the NFC West is pretty tough, too.
6: Right.
0: The Rams.
6: And you know
0: Seattle.
6: What? There really are no weak divisions yet. That's why the NFL is the best. That's why we're talking about it in June. We can't wait.
0: Well,
6: I love the NFL.
0: The AFC East may be, I mean, the Patriots and the Bills, and then what do you got? You've got Miami and the Jets. So that's kind of a two-team division. Yeah.
6: Yeah. I love it.
0: Those were great games last year with Patriots-Bills, especially the first one. I really enjoyed that one. The Vikings are also expected to make the playoffs this year. I don't know. I'm looking at the There's not much info on their minicamp.
6: Kyler Murray.
0: Yeah.
6: You know, we're going to finally see. Remember the former number one pick? Boy, a lot of people hated him. I'm talking his teammates in Arizona. There was this guy, I forget his name. He was ripping them like, that guy acted like he was a Hall of Famer. No one liked him on the team. He acted like he was so great, but bro, a bit overrated. Just being, he mentioned, he said, just because he was the number one pick that they really held. So we'll see if J.J. McCarthy can actually beat him out. And he may do that. We don't know. Because, you know, that guy up in Minnesota, what's his name, O'Donnell? He is like an offensive guru.
0: Kevin O'Donnell.
6: He doesn't care. If Kyler Murray can't handle the playbook, he has no loyalty to him. They got him for minimum wage. He'll either cut him or bench him. That's really interesting situation.
0: He's small for a quarterback. He likes to run around maybe a little too much sometimes instead of hitting the second receiver or running out of bounds. He thinks he's a running back too, and he has a talent. Nick really likes him.
6: He looks like a Hall of Famer through eight games, but that's not when the season is decided. After like November 1st, they have his record before November 1st, and it's one of the top, you know, he would look to be as one of the top quarterbacks. But after November 1st for his whole career, he's kind of terrible. Being so tiny, he gets beaten up, and he never makes it to the end of the season the same way as he starts out. So we'll see if he can stay strong with the best roster he's ever played for up in Minnesota.
0: Yep.
6: You know, he has no excuse now.
0: Look who he's got as wide receiver.
6: Justin Jefferson and the other guy.
0: Yeah.
6: Well, you know, it's all about it. Can he handle a playbook? Can he handle Kevin O'Donnell's intense coaching? I mean, Sam Darnold did turn out to be a star. Daniel Jones came, and he caught it the first year. He was great. Let's see what Kyler Murray can do.
0: We'll find out. The Jaguars, I'm looking for them to take a step back. I'm not impressed with them at all. I mean, they've got a good quarterback. He got a haircut, by the way. They've got some other pieces, but I don't know. I just not real impressed with them. What do you think of the Jags? You got anything?
6: Well, I'm waiting to see what their two-way draft pick. I can't even remember his first name. Hunter is. He played for Deion Sanders at Colorado.
0: Yeah.
6: I mean, they gave up so much to move up in the draft to the number two spot, and he had a very weird rookie year. He played for the first half of the season, did not have an impact as a wide receiver. The jury is still out. Is he going to be a receiver or a defensive back? He ended up getting hurt trying to do both, which is what a lot of people said would happen. That looks to be, I mean, is that guy going to be a bust? Because they gave up so much to get him. He was supposed to help them turn the corner. It turns out he had no impact, but yet Trevor Lawrence did finally turn the corner and they made the playoffs. They had the same record as the Patriots. They were Jacksonville was incredible last year, and no one knew about him because they're in Jacksonville. But if that guy Hunter can come back and be a force, then they may not take a step back. We'll have to see what kind of player he's going to turn out to be.
0: And I guess we got to mention the Rams for Nick's sake. They are loaded, man.
6: Myles Garrett.
0: They've got their quarterback, and they made a weird draft pick to me, drafting the Alabama quarterback. But they've got the receivers are just, I mean, they're setting this up for, this is their year. And if they don't win the Super Bowl, it'll be a bust, if you ask me.
6: If they don't win the Super Bowl, then they got to tear it down and sell off everyone for draft picks and rebuild. But surprised they didn't go for Kyler Murray.
0: Me too.
6: That tells you a lot.
0: Mickey Flynn, hey, thanks for coming in, man, and filling in.
6: Okay, good times. Have a great day.
0: All right, talk to you next week. And I'll talk to you Monday on the Afternoon Drive-By and next Saturday, Double Overtime with Mike and Nick.

0: Breaking news at Town Hall. I'm Bob Agnew in Washington. A major battle against drugs and gangs. And President Trump continues to wage that war with a big success. As he's reporting, the U.S. has managed to kill the head of the Train de Aragua gang. And correspondent Donna Warder has more.
1: President Donald Trump says a swift and lethal kinetic U.S. strike has killed Hector Guerrero Flores, also known as Nino Guerrero, the infamous leader of the Tren de Aragua gang. Video provided by the U.S. Department of Defense shows the strike on a building, which then explodes. Defense Secretary Pete Hegseth posted on X that the strike occurred earlier in the week on a Tren de Aragua compound in Venezuela. U.S. Attorney Jay Clayton says Tren de Aragua is responsible for countless acts of violence, extortion, and drug trafficking in North America, South America, and Europe. Donna Warder, Washington.
0: Republicans on Capitol Hill say they're fighting for election integrity. Among those leading the charge, Tennessee Republican Senator Marsha Blackburn. She's proposing a new bill similar to the Save America Act that would incentivize states to compare their voter rolls to Homeland Security data that would show people on those rolls that might not be legally in the country.
2: Checking 26 states check those voter rolls against that system, and they remove people that are not allowed to vote. We want every state to do that.
0: New details about those deadly Southern California wildfires.
3: Conservative commentators say the fires that killed more than a dozen people and destroyed thousands of homes in Malibu and Pacific Palisades were not simply a natural disaster tied to so-called climate change. Instead, they point to a federal case in Los Angeles involving a suspect accused of deliberately setting the blaze. Prosecutors allege the individual targeted wealthy communities out of resentment.
0: And that is Ron Taylor reporting on Wall Street yesterday. The Dow was up 353 points. More from townhall.com.
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8: 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Scattered clouds and 87 degrees on Route 66 in Needles, and good morning to listeners in Bullhead City, currently few clouds and 86 degrees for you. Getting down to 83 overnight tonight, Sunday's high will be in the upper 100s, sky is clear. Temperatures in the lower 110s on Monday. That's your KTOX Tri-State Weather. 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
11: Good morning. Well, good morning or good afternoon, depending on what part of the great United States you are listening from. Those of us on the East Coast, good afternoon by 6 minutes. My name's Todd Kunin. I'm filling in for Fred Penny, who is on assignment today. To my right, in the position of prominence, power, and respect, Denise Dirks. Denise, how are you?
12: I'm doing really, really well.
11: Good. Good to hear. How was the week in the legal field?
12: Busy. It was busy, but I was under the weather a little bit, so.
11: You know, there is something in our neck of the woods that has been going around. I know in our office we had a couple of folks that were out, and in the courts there were some folks were out, even was going through the jail system. Not that I'm suggesting you hang out at the jail, but there is something that's going around. I hope you are beyond the hard part.
12: I am.
11: Good, good. And then filling in for Cal, let's see, FIFC, filling in for Cal is Chris. Chris, how are you?
13: I'm doing well. How you doing?
11: Doing pretty good, pretty good. Are you stocked? Not get into it now, but are you set up to go on our case or no cases?
13: I sure am, straight from the mind of Cal Hunter.
11: That was going to be my question. Are these your concoctions, or do they come from Cal?
13: They came from Cal.
11: Okay, so we always have to factor in whatever Cal has going on in that mind of his. So we should start off, thank you for coming to Radio Law Talk. Remember, anything that we say here is not intended to be legal advice for a case you are facing individually. If you have, I mean, we welcome calls on the show. We welcome calls and we'll discuss general legal matters. If you wanted to call in and opine on something that happens, we got a lot of cases that we're going to talk about. I'll give you an example. We've got a case out of Hawaii where a judge has significantly curtailed the amount of fees that the attorneys who represented claimants in that wildfire that occurred a few years back, to the tune of, what, $4 billion in damages. And so there's a question about how much the lawyers can get. Normally, we'll let you do the math. Normally, it's around a 25% contingency fee, but the court made a significant ruling in that regard. If you had an opinion about that, we would welcome a call. You could come in and tell us or let Chris know. Chris can always share your opinions with us.
12: That's 855-529-7234.
11: And for those of you that still use the could still remember how you could spell out words on your telephone, that's 855-LAW-RADIO, but the O is really silent because that's just an extra number. So speaking of legal fees, Blake Lively, Justin Baldoni, they are in the news as well. Again, they've reached a settlement, but that didn't make the drama go away, and so there's been some weighing in there as far as that's concerned. Boy, what's going on in Texas with that case, Carmelo Anthony, the young man who was tried for the murder of another individual at a track meet and the situation attendant to that. And we got a verdict. Actually, the jury was deliberating while we were doing our show last week in Texas. They go into Saturdays and rendered a verdict. A couple of interesting things with that that always amazes me procedurally. In our jurisdiction here, you get a verdict in a murder case. The matter's set out for sentencing. Probably about 5 weeks later, probation does a report and a lot of things that come in. And what we have seen in other jurisdictions, like in Texas and Murdaugh case in South Carolina, boy, they go right to sentencing really quick. And so we'll talk about what happened there and the sentence that was handed down. I'm going to go back to Hawaii with another case on a woman who had a rental property and ends up with this massive fine from the local jurisdiction, the city, over a glitch that might have been the city's fault. And what she's got there, Nick Reiner's in the news, son of Rob Reiner, who is charged with the murder of Rob Reiner and his wife. He's in the news trying to access money for his defense and other things, probably. So we got a lot of things going on there. But when people log in or log on and listen to Radio Law Talk, as Fred say, they're here for one thing and one thing only, and that is for Cal, and by extension through Chris, to risk his eternal soul to try to dupe us in Case or No Case.
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13: That's right, we're going out to Hollywood. Jeffrey is a very famous actor, but like most actors, it wasn't always that way for him. In his late teens, after living a nomadic childhood, Jeffrey had lived in 10 different houses in 10 different years. He was socially awkward and says that in school he was unpopular with students and teachers alike. Still, he met a girl, fell in love, and they got married. And then after a few forgettable TV and movie roles, things changed. Jeffrey got his big break and was cast in a big-time sitcom, so he, his wife, and child moved to Hollywood. And as Jeffrey's career began to take off, his wife's mental state began to unwind. She pushed him out of the house, out of her life, out of the lives of their two kids. And then she went to an attorney to see if she could divorce him and also somehow attach his past and future earnings, because Jeffrey was becoming a big star. She wanted to know if she had a case or no case. We'll start with Todd.
11: Oh, you start with me on that one? It's a family law case. This is in Denise's wheel.
13: That's right. You don't get to cheat off her.
11: Oh, yeah. You know, I was waiting for somebody to catch on that, why it actually makes sense to have the person who is who's the expert in the area go last so that the other two can't cheat off their knowledge. So Jeffrey made it big in Hollywood eventually on a sitcom?
13: Yes, his first big break was a sitcom.
12: So we have to decide who is Jeffrey?
13: We do, yes.
11: Whether there's a case, yeah.
13: And whether or not his wife had a case to attach his past and future earnings to the divorce.
11: So I guess I got to ask the question, do we at least get to know what year around this was?
13: This would have been in the 80s.
11: In the 80s. All right. I'm trying to stall for time.
13: I gotcha.
11: As I'm looking up there thinking, who do I know was an actor named Jeffrey? And this is a Cal scenario. So the guy's probably got like four names and Jeffrey is sandwiched in the middle. Or Jeffrey was the name that he used before he adopted a stage name. And nobody knows who it is. I suppose we'd be asking too much for you to tell us what sitcom it was.
13: Yes, it would be.
11: that would be giving it a... Tell me this.
13: Okay.
11: In the sitcom, was he a major player in the sitcom, or was he just part of the cast?
13: He was one of the main characters.
11: One of the main characters. All right. Well, I'm going to have to think about who it is. I'll just analyze this from the law standpoint. California is a community property state, and I'm assuming, here's an interesting question. You said he moved to California. Did she file for divorce in California?
13: Yes.
11: She moved with him and everything. So yes. California is the jurisdiction.
13: Correct.
11: So, all right, it's a community property state, and that would entitle her to the things attendant to him, his earnings at the time. I guess the question I have is how much of his current assets were used? Sometimes guys, for example, are executive producers, in their sitcoms. And so if he's taking his assets here that are community property assets and pouring it into an investment because he's now an executive producer in a show, he's using her money to do that. And maybe she could treat it like an investment that she had. You just gave me the 1 minute, so I'm stalling. I'm really doing good here. None of this may have any relevance at all, but I'm getting up on that 1 minute. And, you know, I wouldn't want to shortchange the listeners for a thorough and thought-out legal analysis here. And since I hear the music, I am going to think about what my answer is and come back after the break, while I know Denise probably already has not only the answer, but the correct answer, the outcome, and who Jeffrey actually is. I can tell by the look in her eye, but we'll deal with that when we come back.

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It's coming right up after we break away.

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4: 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As crowded as Highway 95 is now, with a road widening project, every flip, every dump truck coming in, hauling material in and out, wouldn't that be a recipe for disaster?
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8: All right, so we went into the break, the brief setup here. Hollywood actor married with a couple of kids. Well, he wasn't a Hollywood actor when he got married and had a couple of kids, but moved to Hollywood.
9: Yes, he was a struggling actor. He got his big break and moved the family out to Hollywood.
8: And I think the key thing there was he was married at the time, or he was married before he made it big, was married when he made it big, and then his wife, for whatever reasons, ultimately decided to divorce him. So how much of his stuff can she get and of the past? But the key question for me, what I'm struggling with, is how much of his future stuff can he get? And I guess we get this delineation here between future. Oh, how long were they married?
9: You know, that's a good question that I don't know. I'm going to say probably about 10 years or so.
8: Okay, so we'll say 10 years. So, you know, she probably saw it. Child support for the kids and spousal support for her. And so I'll say, what the heck? This is a case. I think she's clearly entitled to her portion of whatever his fortune was up to the point of separation and divorce when they finally split up. The question is about the future, and I'll say that she is awarded, in addition to child support, spousal support, in an amount determined by the court. I don't know what it would be, but case, and she ends up getting hers.
9: Okay, you say case, and she wins. Denise?
10: Yes. I'm going to say that it is a case, and I'm going to say that when somebody gets earnings, even if they're future earnings, if the right starts, in other words, they got the right to get those earnings prior to the date of separation, then she would be able to get some piece of those earnings. It's kind of like when you get a stock grant or when you get an RSU grant. If that grant was given before the date of separation, well, then over time, there's going to be a percentage that the other person's going to be able to get out of that grant. So I'm going to say that she did get a portion, not 50%, but a portion of his future earnings, and she definitely got child and spouse support.
9: Okay.
8: So we got two case, and she walks away with more than she would have without a case, I guess.
9: All right. Well, let's find out. This was a case, but there was no need. Sam, Jeffrey's wife, contracted bone cancer, and Jeffrey made certain that Sam and the children's needs were met. Sam died at the age of 49, mentally ill and defeated by the cancer. Jeffrey has since remarried and is living the good life of a Hollywood star. The case was dropped, except for the divorce, once Jeffrey made it clear that he would do right by Sam. So that's your case,
8: so
9: no case.
8: I guess the question we have now is, who is Jeffrey?
9: That is the question.
8: All right. So that was the the problem was for me is once I get a name in my head, I really can't think of any other name.
9: It That's
8: just
9: how it
8: kind,
9: goes.
8: Of, kind of blocks it. So I'm going to go with Michael J. Fox.
9: Michael J. Fox.
8: Yes.
9: All right. Denise, you got a guess?
10: Yeah, he's only married once, and it was to Paula because she's still alive.
8: Yeah.
10: So, I mean, I get it. That was, what was that show, The Pains? Or
8: Growing Pains or Family Matters?
9: Family Matters.
10: I can't remember.
9: Yeah. Family Ties?
8: Family Ties.
9: Yeah.
10: Well, for some reason, I couldn't get Different Strokes out of my head. I kept having that show coming up with, you know, Dynamite.
8: Well, that wasn't Different Strokes. That was Different. Was that Different Strokes? Different Strokes was the guy that adopted the two inner city kids.
10: No, that was Mr. Belvedere.
8: No. Different Strokes was, what are you talking about, Willis?
10: Right.
8: Yeah, but Dynamite is with, that's a...
9: That's the Jeffersons, right?
8: Yeah, that's the Jeffersons.
10: Oh, a spinoff of the Jeffersons.
8: Yes.
10: Ah, shoot. Well...
8: Listen to us. Our stunning lack of knowledge of pop culture in the 70s and 80s.
10: And, then, you know, there's always the class one, and there's always, like, what is the name? Schroeder. So I'm just going to guess, well, I'm going to guess that it was Different Strokes, and I got to...
9: All right, well, let's find out the real answer. He was Thomas Jeffrey Hanks, who is now married to Rita Wilson.
10: Oh.
8: You know,
10: Tom Bosom Hanks. Buddies? What was the name of the show?
8: He was on Bosom Buddies.
9: Yeah.
8: That was he made his. By the way, that Dynamite is Good Times.
9: Good
8: that
9: Times.
8: Was JJ.
9: All right.
8: Yeah. Oh, brother. You know, Tom Hanks.
10: Goodness. And he's the right stand up guy for that.
8: He is.
10: He is.
8: Well, okay. You know, Denise, let's go ahead and we're just going to look at this here. Did you get a chance, because I know it came up a little bit later, did you get a chance to look at the case, the story about the woman in Honolulu that, well, she's got a rental property. Get this. She's got this rental property, and she has rented out this side property at her house, and she's lived there her whole life. She has this little attachment to her house, and she has rented it out for supplemental income. They're always long-term rentals. It's like somebody comes and they live there for a long time, and she gets into an accident, and she's in the hospital suffering from this serious accident. At the same time, and she'd always advertised this house on the city's website for advertising rentals. And for some reason, the city advertised this house as a short-term rental for less than one of these Airbnb-type things where you can come in and rent it for a week or something like that. And the problem for her is that the city had an ordinance that prevented properties like this at this location from being rented on a short-term basis. Mm-hmm. And folks could log on and view this property as a short-term rental, even though on the website there was no option to actually rent it on a short-term basis. It was just being shown as a short-term rental. And we're going into break, but I'll tell you that the fine for advertising a short-term rental under the city is $10,000 a day for every day that's there. And she was in the hospital, and this rental was going on for nearly 2 months, nearly 60 days. As you do the math on what the proposed fine would have been, we'll go into break and come back and talk about what she was met with when she gets out of the hospital and is facing these notices and what the city was doing, all while she is laid up. And we'll talk about that when we come back. More Radio Law Talk.

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1: 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That's
2: Arizona News Audio. Senator Mark Kelly says he's a UFC fan, but he won't be watching the fight set to take place outside the White House on Sunday.
3: I mean, how ridiculous is this? President builds a stadium on the lawn of the People's House. They're going to do the weigh-in at the Lincoln Memorial.
2: The Arizona Division of Forestry and Fire Management asking everyone to be careful with fire, especially on red flag days. The department's Tiffany Davila says most of the fires in Arizona this year have been our fault.
4: Of those 545 fires, 513 have been determined to be human caused.
2: You have the right to remain silent. Miranda rights read to you by police turn 60 tomorrow. The 1966 Supreme Court ruling from the Phoenix case of Ernesto Miranda. Police Sergeant Vincent Cole says he signed a written confession without investigators advising him of his rights.
5: Because of that evidence, Miranda was then booked into jail, and he was ultimately sentenced to 20 to 30 years.
2: Connie Weber, Arizona News Audio.
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15: So we went into the break. We're talking about this 83-year-old woman in Honolulu, Hawaii, as opposed to Honolulu, Texas. I should probably, you know, make that clear. I don't want anybody to be directed to the wrong Honolulu on their map. I don't even know if there's a Honolulu, Texas. But in Honolulu, she had a rental property associated with her house, and there was a glitch on a rental website, and I believe that the rental website was one that was run by the city, and the glitch advertised her property as a short-term rental. But that property at that location would have been in violation of the city ordinance that prevented certain properties from being offered as short-term rentals, short-term being defined as 30 days or less. And that wasn't her intention. It's not what she wanted, but it showed up that. And the fine is $10,000 a day. She gets out, and she's in the hospital having suffered a serious car accident when this happened. And she gets out of the hospital and receives notice from the city that she has a $590,000 fine. Because of the fine, the city placed a lien on her house. The lien is actually, according to this woman, the lien is actually preventing her

0: from getting basic services and things done, such as renewing her driver's license. She can't. So now she says, I'm being forced to take public transportation because my driver's license expired. And because I have this lien with the city, I can't renew my license. And the shocking thing to me, this is, according to her, this is clearly something that was not her fault and a screw up on the part of the city. But the shocking thing to me is the response from the city when she calls to say, hey, this thing happened. And she's met with, hire a lawyer. We can't give you any advice. Hire a lawyer.
1: But the city's the one that posted the ad.
0: The city's the one that they...
2: That provided the website.
0: That provided the website. And
2: she may have posted the ad wrong.
1: Okay.
2: Or in the wrong place in that website, but it didn't allow for there to be any kind of a rental, a part short-term rental option, meaning nobody could rent it from her anyway because that wasn't set up for that.
1: Right.
0: Okay. Yeah. Yeah. If I saw the property, I could see it there, but there's no way I could have rented it if I was a potential renter. So, but the fine isn't based upon whether the rental agreement is signed or anything. It's based upon even advertising it, which is odd to me why the city's website, if it's a prohibition, would even allow that property to be listed. We'll put, that's an argument for a different day, but she
2: this
0: calls
2: this is it. A major constitutional issue.
0: It is. It is. Explain that. What do you see there?
2: Well, first, advertising is speech.
0: Yes.
2: That's number one. So there's a freedom of speech, First Amendment issue. But there's also a portion of the Constitution that does not allow for excessive fines.
0: Yes.
2: And I think this also applies to this particular case. And remember that the Constitution applies to the states and states' governments through the 14th Amendment.
0: Yes.
2: So we are looking at, and we don't know whether or not there's a violation of the Hawaiian Constitution as well. We haven't, I didn't look at that issue, but there's a potential violation there as well.
0: Absolutely.
2: So basically, it's like almost taking a property without due process. So there's that aspect of it. It's an excessive fine. And then the advertising itself is speech. So it's kind of a, I don't know if I was an attorney, I would probably take it. How is she going to pay for it becomes a different issue. But if that same provision that allows for the fines to go in allows for there to be recovery of attorney fees, I would think that it would be a pretty good chance she's going to get her attorney fees back.
0: I would think so, too. I also see a huge due process issue here. Like, anytime the government comes in and wants to punish you, if you've broken the law, it's a criminal issue, they're going to punish you. If it's fines because you've done this, if it's tax evasion, it's done whatever. You're entitled to due process, which is an opportunity to be heard, to raise your defense, to do that. Due process doesn't guarantee it's always going to work out the way you want it to, but at least gives you the opportunity to be heard. And here I see all of these sanctions being put into place, liens and all this stuff happening.
2: Right. And not being able to get a driver's license.
0: Yes, before she's even had a chance to be heard.
2: You're right.
0: And putting that aside.
2: And that also it could be even a legal search and seizure because of the way that it is now encumbered the title of her property.
0: You know, people don't look at it that way often enough, but you are right. The Fourth Amendment of the Constitution says the government shall not seize your property without a warrant, and it's got to be based upon a violation of the law, supported by probable cause, signed off on by a judge, And to me, with all of that, what about the basic human decency? You got an 83-year-old woman contacts an agency. They can look. They know how old she is. They can see this.
2: She was just got out of the hospital, for goodness sake.
0: And they can see that a $600,000 fine over an advertising error. Even if she was absolutely in the wrong, that is, you hit the nail on the head with that, Denise. That is just excessive. She said in the article that we read, she said, it feels like they're trying to take my property. And I get that. I get why she would feel that way.
2: Oh, yeah.
0: That they're trying to seize the property, you know, not going through what they would have to go through, eminent domain to seize the property and show all this. They're trying to backdoor it some other way.
2: Right.
0: And I hope if she can't afford an attorney, I would hope that some will stand up to really help her out with this, or that if it gets before a court, a judge will look at this and say, you know, what's fair is fair and what's not fair is not fair. And this falls in the latter category.
2: Yeah, I have a very big suspicion once she gets an attorney that it's going to settle and they're going to restore her to whole. I think that it's the only thing that makes sense. First of all, I don't think that this the fine law itself is going to withhold scrutiny.
0: Yep.
2: Without there being adequate notice given to her and, you know, her ability to rectify the problem.
0: Exactly.
2: And then just the facts of this case, they're now potentially trying to seize her entire property for something that they created, the problem they created on their own website itself. I don't know. It just doesn't feel right.
0: Well, I think the fact that here we are in the state of California talking about it on a show that goes on, you know, I think we're in almost every state here in our syndication. I would think that at a minimum, that ought to get them looking at this, saying this is something that is ballooned to something far more than maybe they wanted it to get to or would have wanted it to get to. I hope the public outcry is working in her favor, as we say on this. So there we go. That's the case in Honolulu. We'll stay in land masses that abut the Pacific Ocean. That's our category. And go to Southern California. Nick Reiner. What's going on with Nick Reiner?
2: Well, you know, Nick Reiner has been accused of murdering his parents. And of course, he's trying to defend himself. And we've talked about his potential defense. Clearly, he's had mental health issues for a very long time. And he had been living with his parents, and they had been taking care of him. And I think he might have a valid defense to it. Not that he didn't do the murders, but that he might have a valid defense to it. And his attorneys want to be paid. I mean, go figure, right? So his parents had set up $1.5 million trust and appears to be for each of the children. So they're separate and distinct trusts. They didn't mature until the child, at least half of it would mature when that child was 30, and the other half of it would mature when the child was 35. So what happened is that, Nick, who is now 32, he needs access to funds, not just for attorney fees, but also for living his basic necessities while being incarcerated. So his attorneys are trying to get access to that fund so that they can get paid, number one, and number two, so he can have access to, you know, necessities while he's in trial incarcerated, because he does have medical needs. He has a lot of other needs.
0: There's one thing I see with regard to the attorneys and getting paid here. Remember, he had hired, I think it was Alan Jackson, the same attorney that represented the woman that was charged in the Boston police officer slaying, and
2: Karen
0: Reed.
2: Yeah.
0: Yeah. Jackson represented Nick Reiner, but then withdrew from that case in January of this year. Interestingly enough, when he withdrew, he said, look, I'm legally and ethically prohibited from telling you why I think what I think and why I have to withdraw. But he made this statement. He says, you can take this to the bank. Nick Reiner is not guilty of murder. Now, you can be the one that took the lives of folks and be not guilty. That is code for there is a mental defense. And right now he has the public defender's office. And so if he is seeking, who is public defender is being paid by the county. Mm-hmm. So he's not paying for his legal fees right now, but he wants the money arguably to hire attorneys, and we come back.
2: And maybe experts too.
0: Which, as a public defender, those would all be provided by the county as well. We come back, I'll tell you what I think might be going on here with this request.
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0: So we go into the break. We're talking about the Nick Reiner case, and Denise raised some really good points about why he may be, well, you don't really need a reason why you might want to have access to your money. It's your money, and if you think it's your money, you just want to have access to it. I would want to have access to money that was entitled to me, even if I wasn't going to do a dang thing with it. It's my money. I want it, right? And so Nick Reiner is seeking access to funds that were left to him by virtue of a trust. Now, I can't remember if we talked about it. California has this Slayer statute, right?
2: We haven't talked about the Slayer statute.
0: So what is the Slayer statute? We'll talk about it first, and then we'll talk about why it may or may not apply
2: right
0: here. So what is the Slayer statute?
2: Well, the Slayer statute says that you cannot benefit monetarily from your murder of somebody.
0: Yeah, so
2: in the state.
0: So somebody's got a life insurance policy, they're the inheritor of the will, you can't go in and kill them just so you can get to the money faster. Right,
2: or if you're the beneficiary of their estate,
0: yes,
2: then, or even if you're, if it's not a writing or a will or something to that effect, if you're the beneficiary and you stand to gain by their death, and what's triggered by your gain is their death.
0: Yes.
2: You cannot benefit if you cause the death.
0: And that's where it may the statute may not apply to Nick Reiner, because Nick Reiner is the beneficiary of a trust, but what was the condition that needed to be met in order for his portion of the trust to disburse funds to him?
2: Right. He just had to become of a certain age.
0: Yes, he had to turn 30 years old.
2: He's currently 32, and this happened about a year ago. So he was more than 30 at the time.
0: And so the question here is, were Rob and his wife maybe holding off because of his mental status of disbursing the funds to him, whether they could or not? The fact is, he's saying he was entitled to money, and the Slayer statute shouldn't apply because his entitlement to that money had nothing to do with whether or not Rob Reiner's wife were still alive.
2: Right. I think he has a really good point, to be honest with you. I think that one term 30, it ripened. Whether or not he got distributions is irrelevant, because he was living with his parents. They were taking care of him. They had written gone through a documentary about his mental health. There were some monies that was received. So maybe at the time, Nick just didn't need access to the money.
0: Yeah.
2: But it doesn't mean that it didn't ripen, even if there was no distribution. So if the terms of the trust say he's entitled to half of this trust monies when he turns 30, and there's no other condition, and there's no other little, you know, catchphrase like, oh, as long as we approve of it, or, you know, something to that effect. If it's a clear stated trust, I think he has a point.
0: I agree with you. I do. And so how is this playing out with regard to his claim that he's, you know, facing obviously these very serious charges and that he needs the money for his defense? Remember, he hired a private attorney. That attorney withdrew. He has the public defender now. So right now, his defense is on the public dime. Mm-hmm. And let me explain how that works. The cost for the attorneys is paid for. I mean, you get that. You may be asked to reimburse, but it used to happen a lot before, but very rarely does that happen now, where the attorneys are asked to reimburse, or the person is asked to reimburse for the cost of legal or the attorney's fees. But the question here is, and you raised this, what about experts? Now, typically what happens when you have the public defender's office appointed, the public defender will come up with a game plan, they've got the strategies, they have the experts they want to call, and they have to submit ex parte requests to the court for funding to pay for these experts.
2: And they can be denied.
0: And we have seen cases sometimes where the judge will look at it and say, yeah, I'm not going to authorize that. Or you submit a request for $8,000 for this expert, and the court comes back and says, well, I'll authorize $4,000 for it. And now the expert's got to either take it or not take it. And there are a lot of reasons.
2: Or you got to find a substandard expert.
0: Yeah. And that could be what's going on here. You could be a situation with Nick Reiner where even though he's got the public defender, they have submitted requests for experts to do things. And those funding requests for those experts are being denied by the court.
2: Or limited.
0: And which means that he has to come up with, if he wants that expert, he's got to come up with a way to go ahead and pay for it.
2: And remember that his previous attorney, who was a paid-for attorney who has now gotten out of the case, had some kind of an expert.
0: He did.
2: That made him feel confident enough to say he's not guilty of murder.
0: And that begs the other question here, which is, if Nick Reiner can come up with the money to hire an expert, I suppose, technically, look, they're not supposed to just assign the public defender's office because you say, I can't hire my own attorney. Technically, they're supposed to fill out an income and expense declaration to prove that you qualify for the public defender. Because let's remember, what is the public defender? The public defender is there for indigent defense. You hear those Miranda rights that are being read? If you cannot afford an attorney, one will be provided to represent you. Well, if you've got a lot of money to pay for $50,000, $100,000 for this expert, that expert, and now you've got this trust that is disbursing all this money, the question becomes, does Nick Reiner even qualify for the public defender service?
2: Right. It's kind of a smart tactic when you think about it, because rather than go down the full line with the public defender that potentially could result in maybe an inadequate defense. I'm not saying public defenders are always inadequate, but it could be a lesser defense than what you could pay for, and then you have to pay for it. right? So why not challenge this right now and get that on the table? I think it's not a, I think it's a very smart tactic on the part of Reiner himself.
0: I can see that. Now, I do want to clear up one other thing. Public defenders, they are attorneys, and guess what? They do great work, and you have quality defense representation by a public defender. In fact, I have yet to see an individual in my jurisdiction, and granted, these are lower-level cases, but I have yet to see an individual in my jurisdiction who had the public defender, went out and hired a private attorney to come in and represent him. The public defender's office was relieved, and then the private attorney came in and got a better result than the public defender did. I almost never see that happen. And you always get there the same way. And one of the reasons why I describe it, so what's the difference between a public defender and a private attorney? And I say, you know, think about it like relationships. For guys, there are two types of guys in relationships. There's one guy that will continue to affirm his love for you, buy you flowers and chocolates and do all this kind of stuff. And they're always doing this stuff for their beloved, and that's the way they are in the relationship. And then there's other guys in the relationship that are more like me, which is, I love you. If that ever changes, I'll let you know. And so there's this vast difference here. But at the end of the day, you get to the same spot, you're in a relationship, and you love each other and everything. And I see public defenders and private attorneys the same way. Private attorneys, they're going to be plying you with chocolates. They're there to hear all the phone calls, to talk to you because you're paying them, and they're shoulder to cry on and all this kind of stuff. The public defender, here's the defense. This is what we're going to do. We don't have all the bells and whistles, but when we get to trial, it's going to be the same defense in front of the jury, and let's go. I love you. If that ever changes, I'll let you know. And that's the difference I see between public defense work and private attorneys. They have a vested interest in making sure your hand is held the entire time.
2: So, well, he might need that extra assurance because of his mental condition.
0: Especially if, and this is the big thing, when Alan Jackson got out of the case, if Jackson said, hey, this is the way you should be pursuing things, this is what your defense should be, and the public defender, after reviewing everything, is saying, hey, no, it should really be this way. Now Nick is probably deciding between what Jackson might have told him with less information versus what the public defender is saying. So we'll see if the money is released to them. What I do know is that we are just coming up at the conclusion of our first hour here. That kind of blew by quick. When we come back in the next hour, we're going to have another case or no case. Chris is going to try to stump us. Well, Cal is going to try to stump us via Chris. And then we're going to get into, well, attorney's fees being curtailed by a judge. And you were talking about Hawaii.
2: This is Maui.
0: Yeah, in Maui, attorney's fees being curtailed. We have the Carmelo Anthony case in Texas that went to a jury verdict. We'll tell you what happened there. Blake Lively and Justin Baldoni still duking it out on issues that weren't completely resolved. Interesting case again out of Texas with Texas Tech and their quarterback. Would you trust a guy playing for your ball club if he had admitted and was investigated for gambling on games that he had played in the past? I think that's pretty tough. Mm-hmm. The NCAA made a ruling, or a court made a ruling, and a lot of people are scratching their heads about the court ruling and how it affects this guy's eligibility to play. And we'll talk about all that when we come back for hours 2 and 3 here on Radio Law Talk.

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6: Breaking news at Town Hall. I'm Bob Agnew in Washington. Pakistan, which has been trying to help broker peace between the U.S. and Iran, says a deal to end the war is imminent.
7: Pakistani Prime Minister Shehbaz Sharif says a deal to end the war in Iran is closer than ever before, and he expects it to be finalized within 24 hours. He says Pakistan is preparing for an electronic signing of the agreement to be followed by technical level talks next week. Meanwhile, Iran's state-run TV says funeral ceremonies for former Iranian Supreme Leader Ayatollah Ali Khamenei will be in July between the 4th and the 9th. Khamenei was killed by the U.S. and Israel in the opening attack of the war in February. He succeeded by his son Mojtaba. I'm Donna Warder.
6: A recent Senate hearing on COVID-19 vaccines and alleged attacks on scientific publications shedding some light on skepticism about the official government line during COVID-19. Wisconsin Senator Republican Ron Johnson told the Salem Radio Network that there was a massive FDA and CDC cover-up.
8: And what they told us, this is too noisy, it's simply not working. We're going to use the FDA's empirical Bayesian data mining. That is the algorithm, that is the system that they knew was hiding and masking safety signals.
6: And Senator Johnson says it was a major cover-up, allegations of voter fraud in Los Angeles.
9: Videos from Skid Row show several homeless individuals claiming they were paid small amounts to vote for Mayor Karen Bass and Councilwoman Nithya Raman. The footage, now referred to the Justice Department, also follows reports of questionable voter registrations tied to shelters. Conservative critics say the claims point to potential abuse of the system and demand a full federal investigation to ensure election integrity and accountability. Ken Lorman reporting.
6: More on these stories at townhall.com.
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15: 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Scattered clouds and 87 degrees on Route 66 in Needles, and good morning to listeners in Bullhead City, currently few clouds and 86 degrees for you. Getting down to 83 overnight tonight, Sunday's high will be in the upper 100s, sky is clear. Temperatures in the lower 110s on Monday. That's your K-Talks Tri-State Weather. 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
1: We are back. Hour number two of Radio Law Talk. I cannot get on to Instagram in between during our breaks because sometimes the things there just crack me up, and I can't share them because it's a radio show. It's not a video show, but I just got to say this: cat memes and AI. If there is a function for AI, I know we have questions about whether or not you should use AI for legal briefs and the holographic, the hallucinogenic sites, and that's what they're calling them, and whether you should use AI for this, that, and the other. But I think AI has really met its niche when it comes to crazy cat videos and parody videos and all those. I mean, that is exactly what we need in this country, and they are knocking it out of the park.
2: More cat videos, yeah. That's what we need.
1: Have you seen the ones where they're reenacting, like, the old kung fu videos? The cat's like the kung fu master, and they have all these... My
3: I like the ones where they dance.
1: That's awesome. Or when the cats are driving. Yeah. They're driving, running things over.
3: Do you remember during COVID when the attorney came on remotely and he was a cat?
1: He had the cat filter on. They're trying to get him to turn it off.
3: I love that so much.
1: It's awesome. Oh, brother. So, first hour, we talked about legal stuff. We talked about Nick Reiner. We talked about this case out of Hawaii where a woman is fined for an erroneous listing that might not have even been her own fault. We'll go back to Hawaii this hour talking about legal fees that attorneys believe they were entitled to and what a court had to say about it. We're also going to go to the state of Texas, metaphorically speaking. We'll go to the state of Texas and talk about the Carmelo Anthony trial on the trial for the murder of Austin Metcalf and what happened there with that trial.
2: That's not the pro basketball player.
1: That is not. Okay. That is not the pro basketball player.
3: And no, it's a track star.
1: Last week, Fred was like, "Oh my gosh, he's fallen from grace." Yeah, I don't think it's the same guy.
2: Okay,
1: but I wouldn't be surprised if maybe he was named after that guy. I mean, this kid was 17 years old, so Carmelo Anthony would have been in his prime about the time this guy was born. So perhaps his name might have. One may have been named after the other, but we got other stuff we'll talk about as well. However, we will go to the primary reason why people are here, and that's for the case or no case. What do you got for us, Chris?
0: Now it's time to play case or no case.
2: Yay! Alrighty, Darwin James was minding his own business, driving back home to Los Angeles after a busy weekend in Las Vegas. He was tired, and he was reflecting on the fun weekend he had just enjoyed, and his bliss was suddenly interrupted by the appearance of red and blue lights flashing behind him. He glanced at the speedometer, pulled over, and left his hands on the steering wheel. The officer conducted a high-risk stop on Mr. James, hands in the air, walking backwards towards the officer's voice, the whole shebang. Once detained in cuffs, James was told the officer was going to look in his pockets. James, who had a $5 gambling chip and a lighter in there, said no, and the officer said yes. James asked on what basis. The officer said, just be quiet and comply. James said, I am saying do not search me or my pants, but it was too late. Officer Brad Stewart took the items out of Mr. James' pocket and then turned the pockets inside out. He also took James' wallet out and went through it as much as he could. Once he realized there was no crime, no weapons, no nothing illegal, the officer removed the cuffs and James provided the rest of the appropriate info, and then James took a picture of the officer. James went home and filed a complaint against the highway patrol because he said there was no reason for the officer to search my pants or anything else for that matter. He filed a complaint with the Barstow office of the highway patrol, and then he contacted a civil attorney because he wanted reimbursement for the time and trouble. Yes, he wanted to know if he had a case or no case. We'll start with Denise.
3: Case, he wins.
1: Just riveting legal analysis.
3: Yes, and I'll let Todd supply the legal analysis.
2: Not even going to stretch it out on us, huh?
3: No, I'm not a cod.
1: Well, that's assuming that I agree that this would be a case and that he would win. And it's interesting. All right, so let's go ahead and talk about what cops can do when they pull somebody over. There's what's called a Terry Pat. And a Terry Pat search, that is something that officers, Terry versus Ohio, they're allowed to do a cursory pat search and to see if you are armed. It's for officer safety. And you know, when they do the search, they can do that for to see if they can find anything, tap in the pockets to see if there's a gun or a knife.
3: Or a needle.
1: Yeah, but... but this is, they're talking about offensive weapons here for the Terry Pat search. And so then when they search there, I suppose that the officer, so the officer is justified in doing the Terry Pat, right? And it's interesting why they pulled him over with the guns drawn. And I think that might play into it because what the officer believed might have happened if there was a call, I don't know if maybe the vehicle fit the description. They don't usually do that just for traffic offenses. But I really want to know what the officer was told prior to pulling Mr. James over. But once he gets there and gets him out of the car, he can do the pat search. I don't know that that gets him into the pockets to turn them inside out, though. I get the pocket if he feels the lighter. That could be a pocket knife. It could be something else. Feels the lighter. He's able to determine what that is. But I don't know that that gets him into the pockets and turning them inside out
3: or
1: and
3: the
1: doing
3: wallet.
1: All of that. Definitely doesn't get him into the wallet at this phase. Might get him into the wallet as a search incident to arrest if they have probable cause that's rising because they found drugs somewhere else. But that doesn't get him into the wallet. But here's the thing. What is the remedy for a Fourth Amendment violation like that? And the remedy is usually suppression of any evidence that would be used at a subsequent criminal trial, and they didn't find anything. The guy was not charged with anything. So now you're left with this, well, maybe an intrusion into his privacy, but it was in the course and scope of the duty. It didn't lead to a conviction. I don't think that this guy is going to get anything.
3: Yeah, damages, in other words.
1: I don't think he's going to get any
3: damages.
1: Unless, and it has less to do with the scope of the search, again, we go back to what was it? I'm more concerned about what it was that caused this guy to have to be taken out of his car at gunpoint for what appears to be, based on what we have, nothing more than a traffic violation, speeding. Is there anything else that we have?
3: What race is Darwin James?
2: I'm not sure.
3: Okay.
1: And so I would want to know more about why it was he was... I'm more concerned about why it was he was taken out of the car at gunpoint for what would be a traffic violation. But if Cal didn't give us any facts or evidence in that regard, if it's based solely upon what the officer did in doing the pat and in the pockets, I'm going to say that this is no case. I just there's nothing to be gained here. The intrusion was minimal. It didn't lead to a wrongful prosecution, didn't lead to the discovery of any evidence. If it had, that evidence might have been suppressed. So I'm going to go no case on this scenario, but not a case.
2: You're going to go no case?
1: Yes.
2: And Denise says case. Well, let's find out. Real quick before the break. This is a case, and James won. The officer did not have any reason to conduct the search, saw nothing poking out of his pockets to indicate a crime, and the officer was suspended for 2 weeks, and James did not get any money out of the lawsuit.
1: So he got nothing?
2: He got nothing.
1: Mm-hmm. All right.
3: Yeah, there were no damages, but he won.
1: What did he win?
2: He didn't win anything.
1: He didn't win nothing.
2: No, just against the police officer learned himself a lesson and got 2 weeks off.
1: I'm going to look this case up on our break. That is curious. Darwin James?
2: Darwin James.
1: Darwin James. Looks like the officer flunked the Darwin test. We'll be back after this.
0: Fred, Todd, and Denise will be right back with more Radio Law Talk after we take this break.

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10: 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And now, back to the show.
22: All right, we are back. And you know what? You know what, Denise? Let's go back to Hawaii.
23: Okay.
22: Let's go back to Hawaii and talk about the Maui fires, and then there was a lawsuit, and a bunch of attorneys got involved. And do you know the one I'm talking about here?
23: Yes.
22: The one I'm talking about where there was approximately $4 billion in damages, legal fees that were awarded, and the fight then became over how much was going to be paid to the attorneys. Now, what is a typical contingency fee agreement when it comes to something like this? Just ballpark.
23: Well, if it's for personal injury, generally speaking, it's like maybe 25% if it goes to settlement, and then it could be as high as 40% if it goes to trial, and that's 40% after the costs are taken out.
22: Yes, and so in this case, if you just went with a 25%, now I'm no genius here, I'm no math whiz, but I know this, that if the overall award was, call it $4 billion, and we go 25% of that, That's about $1 billion to attorneys. Is my math correct? Chris, is my math correct?
8: Ding, ding, ding.
22: Okay. All right. All right. Like I said, I was a foreign language. I don't know why this was. I was a foreign language major in college. I majored in Japanese. And at my school, if you were a foreign language major, you didn't have to take anything beyond like math 101. All you had to do was take basic math. I guess they figured, you know what? You speak a foreign language, so we're okay if you can't balance your checkbook.
8: It's like that for broadcasting, too.
23: Language is math.
22: Language is math?
23: Yes.
22: Ooh, do tell.
23: Well, you know, math is a universal language in the universe.
22: Okay.
23: So when you learn other languages, you have to understand math in order to really learn fluently another language.
22: You know, my mind could go so many different directions with that. The universal language is math.
8: I don't think it is.
22: It is not the language of love.
23: No, it is.
22: Well, I get that. I mean, they're what is it? Ultimately, the universal language would be binary, ones and zeros, right? And that's the basic thing. That would be whatever.
8: I always thought it was chemistry.
22: Chemistry was
8: sure. I mean, because you can take our math notations to another culture, and they're not going to have any idea what we're writing down. But if you show them a picture of an atom, those are universal.
22: What about Eve? Sorry.
8: Oh, I'm not even going to address that.
22: Oh, A-T-O-M. Okay.
8: Yeah.
23: Yeah, but I mean, those elements are not necessarily outside of our Earth.
8: But they're going to be the same everywhere.
23: Well, maybe. You know,
8: a carbon's a carbon atom no matter where you're looking at it.
22: That could
23: maybe,
22: be.
23: Maybe. I mean, maybe something that's unknown in the universe.
22: That could be. We're digressing.
8: Yeah.
22: We're back to 25% of 4 billion is a billion.
23: Right.
22: And that's what the attorneys essentially were seeking. And I think the court might have had an issue with that because
23: I agree with that. That's way too much.
22: Because the attorneys didn't all sit in the same position in terms of the bulk of the work having been done on this case. There were some attorneys that represented clients that had been in from the beginning. And then as class action lawsuits go, there's a settlement pool, and then other clients come in after a settlement pool has been established, and it's just you're going to get your part of that pot. And if attorneys are representing those claimants, well, that they've done a different subset of work and what have you.
23: Yeah, and there were representation of victims that had passed away. There's like 102 residents that were killed. And then there were also victims that had been injured. And then there were also victims that had property damage. So it was a different type of structure in terms of the victims as well. So the different lawyers had to do differing tasks, if you will.
22: Yes. Ultimately, the court capped, I believe, the legal fees in general. Again, a $4 billion settlement, and the court capped the legal fees combined at about $220 million, which, again, no math whiz, but if it was $400 million, that would be 10% of $4 billion, half of that. So the court put legal fees at right around between 5.5% of the total award. But then, so they capped that there. But then the court established a scale for the individual percentages that the attorneys could receive based upon the work that they had done in the case, right? And so you've got for those attorneys who signed up clients after the settlement amount had been established, right? Those lawyers' fees were capped at 3%. They got 3%. And then for those who signed up clients before the settlement was reached, they could receive 8.33%. And then the last category were attorneys who represented clients whose cases had been set for trial and then before the settlement could have been reached. Those are the folks that did the bulk of the work, and their fees were set at 10% of the total amount. And what do you think about that?
23: I actually agree with that because too many times, and I know the risk is on the law firm taking on the case and potentially they could lose big. I understand that.
22: Yes.
23: But when you look at this case not going to trial, and you're looking at an out-of-court settlement, and you're looking at some attorneys that came late to the game, stood to benefit a lot more than the ones that had been early to the game and kind of generated the case. I agree with that.
22: I do too. And again, I say I agree with that as the criminal defense attorney who doesn't take anything on a contingency and all that. And I guarantee you, if we had a class action lawsuit attorney, a mass tort attorney that was in here, if Fred was here, he'd probably say, hey, you know what, the attorney's got shafted on this. But the court just wanted to make sure that of this $4 billion settlement, that the lion's share, because that's the fees and lion's share, didn't end up going to legal fees and costs, leaving the actual victims with very little as they apportioned it out amongst themselves.
23: And there were a lot of victims, you guys. This fire was damaging.
22: It was. So that's what happened in Hawaii. We come back. We'll talk about more with Chris Lee's attorneys, and we'll go to the state of Texas. We'll talk about what's going on all over the country as legal fees and legal issues tend to be the issue of the day. We'll be back for more Radio Law Talk after this.

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4: My name is Frederick Penny of Penny & Associates Injury Lawyers. I've assembled an excellent

0: in at the Lincoln Memorial.
1: The Arizona Division of Forestry and Fire Management asking everyone to be careful with fire, especially on red flag days. The department's Tiffany Davila says most of the fires in Arizona this year have been our fault.
2: Of those 545 fires, 513 have been determined to be human caused.
1: You have the right to remain silent. Miranda rights read to you by police turn 60 tomorrow. The 1966 Supreme Court ruling from the Phoenix case of Ernesto Miranda. Police Sergeant Vincent Cole says he signed a written confession without investigators advising him of his rights.
3: Because of that evidence, Miranda was then booked into jail, and he was ultimately sentenced for to 20 to 30 years.
1: Connie Weber, Arizona News Audio.
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13: So, Denise, I'm going to ask you, we don't have to get into this right now, but there was the one story that we had talked about, and I think you had mentioned it off air. The Chrisleys suing their former defense attorney?
14: Correct.
13: Are you familiar with that enough to talk about it now, or should we go ahead and kick it down to maybe the next segment?
14: I think we need to kick that over because there's some interesting intricacies about that.
13: Okay. Let's go to Texas. Let's talk about the one that's in the news right now, the Carmelo Anthony case. And for those of you living under a rock, which is where you'd have to be if you haven't heard anything about this case, no, this isn't the basketball star Carmelo Anthony. This is Carmelo Anthony, the 17-year-old.
14: Track. I think he was involved in track.
13: He ran track at his high school, and there was a track meet, and it had involved several different high schools. And as what happens in these track meets is, you know, these portable tents that you can take, and they all set up at different parts of the stadium, and one high school was set up in one place. They have the tent there, and all their track athletes are hanging out waiting for their events. And every once in a while, you'll have folks from one team come over and talk to another team, and sometimes it's good-natured, and they know each other. They compete against each other, and I guess Carmelo Anthony from his school was somewhere else, and he had come over to the tent where Austin Metcalf's track team was, and Anthony was, the accounts are, he was seated talking to folks, and Austin Metcalf came back to the tent and told Anthony he needed to leave. And Anthony said he was not, and the allegation is Austin Metcalf sort of pushed him and told him he needed to leave. Witnesses said that Carmelo Anthony responded saying, you know, don't push me, do it again and see what happens. –

0: and he looked like he was holding something in his pocket. And what we later found out was that Anthony had brought a pocket knife with him to the tent. And when Eric or Austin Metcalf approached him again, or maybe put a hand on his chest, that Carmelo Anthony withdrew the knife and stabbed Austin in the chest. Austin later died on scene, I believe, as a result of his injuries. There was no question about the whodunit. Austin or Anthony cleared that up when it was testified to that when he was taken into custody, he heard the officers referring to him as the suspect in what he allegedly did. And Anthony was quick to clear up that, say, no, it's not alleged. I did it. Is he going to be okay? He didn't think that he had killed him, but he actually had, you know, inflicted an injury that resulted in his death. And that matter goes to trial, and the defense was arguing self-defense. They're claiming the defense attorney argued during closing arguments that the victim was responsible for his own death. That he
1: I just cannot believe to make that argument.
0: Well, I think it has to do with the discussions among the attorneys, and I see this happen all the time. We're going to talk about this and the way things go in trial. There's the arguments that you have and the discussions that you have as the attorney with your client, where everybody gets worked up into a frenzy almost about the strength of your case. And I guarantee you, in this one, what started out as a questionable claim of self-defense after they talked about it, and he did this, and I was afraid for my safety, and by the time they get done with all of the trial prep for months, the defense is convinced they've got a winner in self-defense, and the only way their case is going to win is if the defense attorney is thoroughly committed to that, and the only way he can be thoroughly committed to that is to paint the victim as the aggressor and as the bad guy. And that's what he did. The problem with that is it's very difficult. I mean, you have taken that approach as the defense attorney for months in speaking with your client and in private meetings and all of that. And then you're asking the defense attorney to get this jury of 12 people to make that same journey over the course of 5 days in a trial. And they're not going to make that journey.
1: Right. Plus, I do think there was video evidence, too.
0: There was, I don't know that there was video evidence of the incident itself, maybe the altercation or the back and forth, but look, here's the problem with the claim of self-defense, is that even if Metcalf had done everything that he did, at worst, it was a push in the chest, and stabbing somebody is not a proportional response to whatever Metcalf had done.
1: Yeah, it's unreasonable, really.
0: And in order for the self...
1: You can't use deadly force just to stop a bodily injury, if you will.
0: That's right. And his statement, Anthony's statement, in order for him to use deadly force, he has to make the claim that he would have reasonably believed that any aggression on the part of Anthony would have resulted in either death or serious bodily injury to the defendant, which is negated by the statement, push me again and find out what happens. That's not the statement of somebody who believes that they are in imminent fear for their life or being seriously bodily injured.
1: That's not even a stand your ground issue.
0: That's a statement of somebody who says, you know,
1: hit me.
0: I'll clean it up. Mess around and find out. Let's see what happens. Yeah. And who went there with arguably the intention of exacerbating it into a fight.
1: And a weapon in his pocket.
0: And it's going to be a lot of things, but self-defense isn't one of them.
1: Yeah.
0: And he was found guilty. One thing I noticed that was interesting about this case was last week we were talking about this. And I remember saying, well, evidence closed yesterday. We'll find out what they do next week when they come back on Monday. No, they went back to evidence and the jury heard closing arguments last Saturday and began to deliberate. They deliberated over the weekend, returned a verdict. I only think they took a couple of hours. Returned a verdict, and then the other shocking things, returned a verdict, and he was sentenced. And I think he got 30 years. I think that was the sentence that he received.
1: Now, was he high school or was he adult?
0: He was tried as an adult. He was 17 years old, but because of his age at the time, he could be tried as an adult, and he was opted to be tried as an adult. And I'll tell you, the fallout from this, you got the fallout from folks and just some of the things that I see. We won't get into too much of the reactions of people as a result of this, but clearly this is an issue that divided the community there and throughout the country along racial lines. But one of the internal divides is people are now questioning the family of the defendant, Carmelo Anthony. Remember, they started a GoFundMe page. They started a GoFundMe page because we had to relocate and we need help for security and expenses and all this kind of stuff. And now folks are starting to ask where all that money went, where the money has gone that continues to pour in, what's that's going to be used for, since he is now going to be in jail for the next 30 years at least. And some questions about questioning the expenses and the amount of money that was used there. And it's just raised a can of worms. But Carmelo Anthony found guilty of the murder of Austin Metcalf. Just at the end of the day, the tragic thing is these are two young lives, one lost forever, one lost for the next 30 years to the prison system, and it didn't need to be that way.
1: No, not at all. The person that could have avoided the violence didn't.
0: Yeah. Yeah, that could have happened. And, you know, I guess you wonder now with the responses that they have, what's going to happen in the future? Are kids going to be prevented from going and visiting their friends that might be on other track teams and track meets? And you're going to have an increase in security and metal detectors, and folks are going to look for this, that, and the other. And we haven't even started with the civil lawsuits yet about the lack of security that was there. And I would imagine that the victim's family is going to have a lawsuit. But something tells me that the defendant's family is probably going to seek a lawsuit, claiming that if there had been better security, this would have never happened. Because the one thing I see here is a absolute lack of accountability and responsibility on the part of the victim and his family. It's everybody else's fault. Chris, you look like you have something.
2: I do. I find something interesting about this because he was tried as an adult.
0: Yes.
2: But he was sentenced as a minor.
0: He was sentenced under the minor guidelines,
2: right?
0: Which, as an adult, I knew of another case where an individual who was, I think, 14 at the time, and in the state of California, he was 14 at the time. He was charged with murder. He was convicted of that, but he still took advantage of the juvenile sentencing guidelines, which meant that regardless, in the state of California, that individual was released at the age of 26.
2: Right, because they gave him 35 years, and that's the max for a minor.
0: Yes.
2: At the time of the crime.
0: Yes.
2: Right.
0: So he can be charged as an adult, but still sentenced based upon his age. And so he did avoid the life without parole sentencing life with the possibility of parole sentencing that he would have gotten.
2: Mm-hmm.
0: And so he does have an opportunity. And be curious to see what he does with the next 35 years, right? So we are through with that. We come back. We'll talk about more stuff that's in the law. We got Blake Lively to talk about, the Chrisleys to talk about, and we'll get to that after this.

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2: Hello. We are back with Radio Law Talk. There is a very interesting case that occurred out of Louisiana. And there was a mayor, a former mayor from Louisiana, that just got convicted of two felonies, including statutory rape. She had sex with a 16-year-old child. And I was really surprised by this case because I felt like there's kind of a double standard between, you know, male and female victims sometimes. And in this particular case, she only got 90 days for raping the 16-year-old boy. She has to pay a $5,000 fine. She has to undergo regular drug screenings, and she has to have therapy, right? And she got two suspended five-year sentences that serve concurrently unless she, you know, violates her probation or her parole. And I just thought this was really, really sad that that's all she got. I felt like it should have been more. And the family was really pretty upset by this also, saying that this took away their son's high school years, you know, robbed him of so much that he was found many times upstairs crying in his room, and he can't get this time back. And I just have to say that this case highlights for me the disparity that happens sometimes in our criminal justice system.
11: I see that. I have a different view, perhaps, that might was the way it was here. And first of all, she was 44. The victim at the time was 16 years old. And he was in... there's no way to put this delicately and stuff like that, but when we use the term rape, I think when people hear the term that this person was raped, a lot of times the idea here is that it was forcible, that it was against the wishes and the wills, and certainly there's a sliding scale. The younger that a victim is, the less their, quote, consent really matters. I mean, if you have a victim that is really young, it doesn't matter if the victim says, oh, you know, I really like that. Who cares? Who's the adult in this situation, right? Who's the adult here? And we see that sometimes in cases where you might even have a quote or quote victim that was the aggressor. She's got a crush on a school teacher and seeks that. And quite frankly, it doesn't matter. The school teacher ought to be able to look at that and say, I'm the adult here. We're not going there. You've got hormones and everything going on, and I have to be the one that makes the decision here. You like to think the mayor should have done that. But that sliding scale changes the older the victim gets. We're talking about a 16-year-old boy who 2 years after this offense, there would have been no offense at all. If he was 2 years older, there's no crime at all, which is not mean it's not a crime. It means that you've got a 16-year-old that is closer to being of the age of accountability or the age of consent than somebody else. And I don't know why he was crying in his room. We heard that he was crying in his room. Some of that might have been maybe he felt like he committed a sin. He would have been crying regardless of his age because the having in relations out of wedlock. Maybe he was being teased. It could have been a whole host of reasons as to why he was crying. I do think this, and one of the things that we don't get from the reports is usually there's a sentencing report that is provided to the judge after somebody pleads, and the sentencing report gets into the backgrounds of the victim. I know the victim's family is upset, but at the age of 16, the sentencing report may focus in on what the victim said, not what mom and dad or anybody else said, and the court would take that into consideration at the time. They were clearly, like, can't say that she shouldn't have been the adult and she should have known better. She should have known better. But I really think they took into consideration the age here. And it's hard for me to say that this was an inappropriate sentence without being able to read the report. I've read so many of them. I have to believe that there was something in there that a judge could hang their hat on and say, yeah, this is why I'm going to impose this sentence versus something else, because it's something that was included in the sentence
2: report. Well, the victim's mother made an impact statement, and she said, this predator was not hiding in a van carrying candy or a puppy. This danger came from a predator with hair extensions, high heels, Botox, and other modifications. I have to say that probably cut that L.A. mayor to the core.
11: Yep. So I do know that... I'm looking here at a different area where the judge says, I took into account what has happened in the parish in the past 15 years and took into account what was taken in the statements. I just reading from this that there, and remember, some of these things are filed under seal, especially given the ages. So if the victim makes a statement at 16 years old, a lot of that is filed with the court under seal. And to a certain extent, you have to look at that and say to the judge is reviewing things that the victim might not wanted to get out. And it wouldn't be the first time that the parents of a 16-year-old victim wanted a harsher punishment than the victim himself. And if we could see what was said, I think we'd have maybe a bit more of an understanding of why the judge ruled the way that he did. Doesn't necessarily know I would agree with it, but I would like to know more, and I don't believe that we would ever be entitled to that information.
2: Yeah.
11: That's the tough thing.
2: Yeah, that's protection of the victim, right?
11: Yeah. So, ultimately, and was this a conviction after trial? Or was this a conviction by way of a plea with an open-ended sentence? I didn't recall that this was one that actually went to trial.
2: I am not sure if it went to trial or not. I just know this was the sentencing.
11: Yeah. All right. Well, I could do the... go ahead and... Where are we going to next? I want to take a look at that, see if this went to trial
2: okay.
11: really quick.
2: All right, sounds good. You know who Dennis Quaid is, right?
11: Yes.
2: Well, he has requested to stop paying child support for his two children. He's 72 years old. I didn't realize he was of that age, but he's 72 years old. He has two 18-year-old twins who have now graduated from high school. And, you know, it's very typical in California that you pay child support until your children have emancipated. That means become 18 and graduated high school, or perhaps they're still 19 and a full-time high school student. And he was paying $13,750 a month to their mother. But the two twins now have graduated high school. And this should be a no-brainer, quite honestly, that it's going to terminate as a matter of law. The only reason it wouldn't is if in their agreement or judgment or order there was something in there that he had agreed to pay for a longer period of time, which can happen. And if parties agree and the court makes that order, it is enforceable. So I personally thought this was kind of an interesting issue and made news when maybe it shouldn't have, because it seems like it's pretty common. And it is pretty likely that all else even, his child support's going to terminate as a operation of law. So we'll see what happens. And he did apparently have to request the court to terminate. So I guess we can follow up on this.
11: Yeah, we will have to follow up on that. I'd be curious to see. Curious to see what happens. What's your gut feeling? Is do you think that they'll terminate?
2: Well, I think my gut feeling is that he has certain streams of income, and so my gut feeling is that perhaps the mother had attached those streams of income some way, got to his income, his maybe through a wage assignment or wage garnishment, and so that did necessitate him having to go turn to court to ask for the termination. So my feeling is it's probably going to be terminated.
11: Okay. All right.
2: Now, of course, mother could say, oh, I was supposed to get a percentage of each of these different other streams of income, and I did not. So she could claim that there's still some child support arrears, and he would have to pay those if there are arrears as well.
11: All right. Well, we are through 2 hours of Radio Law Talk. One more hour left to go, another case or no case, as well as what Fred always calls the lightning round, where we're going to hit the topics of law in a little bit more rapid-fire fashion. Folks charged with crimes, folks acquitted of crimes. We'll see what's going on in and around the legal jurisdiction. We'll be back after this.

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5: News this hour at townhall.com. I'm Bob Agnew in Washington. Momentum for a deal to end the war with Iran is growing. Pakistan says an agreement is closer than ever. Iran is making some of its most optimistic statements so far as well. Its foreign ministry said today that the likelihood of finalizing a memorandum of understanding in the coming days is high. President Trump, meanwhile, plans to discuss with allies demining the Strait of Hormuz at the upcoming Group of Seven summit. It gets underway on Monday. Meanwhile, a new analysis suggests that the president's strategy toward Iran may go well beyond diplomacy, aiming instead at long-term change inside the country.
6: Supporters say the president's approach uses a mix of economic pressure, diplomacy, and strategic messaging to weaken Iran's regime without immediate military action. Sanctions and oil restrictions are central, designed to string the economy and potentially spark internal unrest. While publicly framed as pursuing a deal, the broader plan, they believe, may reflect a calculated push for regime change over time. Ken Lorman reporting.
5: Recent Senate hearing on COVID-19 vaccines and alleged attacks on scientific publications on Capitol Hill this week. Wisconsin Republican Senator Ron Johnson says there's been a cover-up. Stocks rose yesterday with the SpaceX soaring in its debut on Wall Street.
7: Stocks rose on Wall Street as crude oil prices fell again. SpaceX soared on its first day of trading. The S&P 500 rose 0.5% Friday. The Dow added 353 points. That's about 0.7%. The NASDAQ Composite gained 0.3%. Stocks got some help from a 3.4% drop in the price of Brent crude.
5: That is Sutel reporting, and in the process, Elon Musk became the world's first ever trillionaire. More from townhall.com.
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11: A 29-year-old man from Denmark is facing 86 separate charges after tearing it up on his motorcycle. He drove at insane speeds, endangered the lives of others, and showed off in insanely stupid ways, like popping wheelies on the freeway. 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
13: 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Scattered clouds and 87 degrees on Route 66 in Needles, and good morning to listeners in Bullhead City, currently few clouds and 86 degrees for you. Getting down to 83 overnight tonight, Sunday's high will be in the upper 100s, sky is clear. Temperatures in the lower 110s on Monday. That's your K-Talks Tri-State Weather. 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
16: Welcome back, everyone, to Hour 3 of Radio Law Talk. You've got Todd Kuhn in here. 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I do guardianships and conservatorships as well. 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Now, we don't talk about... We talk about current events and we talk about the general topics of law. We don't give legal advice. And if you need specific legal advice, you need to seek that information from an attorney in your location and in your jurisdiction. So we've got a lot going on now this third hour. We have quite a few topics to still cover. And I do believe we're going to talk a little bit about the Chrisleys, because there's some updates on the Chrisleys after they received their pardon from President Trump. We're going to update you on Blake Lively, and that's also an interesting one, because we talked a little bit about that last week and a theory that she was trying to get fees under. We're going to talk about some allegations of parental alienation. And we're also going to talk about some other topics that are new and dear to Todd Kuhnin's heart. So yes. Stay with us. All right. So, but first we have to do something that is really something we do every hour. We have a case or a potential case given to us. Usually it's an oddball kind of a factual scenario. And Todd and I have to make a decision. Is it a case? And if so, who wins the case? And if it's not a case, we would say it's not a case. But we could determine it's a scenario. And what we have to do is we have to look deep into the eyes of Chris, who is covering today for our producer, Cal, and say, hey, Chris, are you being honest? Or are you giving us a scenario?
14: Well, I guess we're going to have to find out.
15: Now it's time to play Case or No Case.
16: Yay!
14: In America, there is nothing more ubiquitous than streets and roads and hence asphalt. In Southern California, people in one neighborhood with some nicely blacktop streets got together to say that they had had enough of the smells emanating from a legacy blacktop plant in their neighborhood, the All American Asphalt Company. The company said, hey, we were here before you and we are doing nothing illegal. We meet all environmental standards. And so some of the people in the neighborhood hired a lawyer to badger the company and the city because of the smell. They asked the environmentalist lawyer if they had a case or no case against the All American Asphalt Company. Let's go to Todd.
17: Just the name. The All American Asphalt Company.
14: That's right.
17: Yes.
16: Doesn't that make you feel warm and fuzzy and black all over?
17: I don't know. So many jokes come to mind that I cannot say. Well, I this reminds me of when I started law school, and you got our students having the Q&A with the dean is addressing the entire incoming class, and everybody was like, okay, what kind of law do you want to practice? And I went to a fairly liberal law school down in San Diego, and there were a lot of people that were, and this has been the mid-90s, there were a lot of people that were, I want to practice environmental law because I love the environment and, you know, I'm a card-carrying member of Greenpeace and PETA, not people for the eating of tasty animals, the other ones that protects the animals and, you know, I just want to protect the environment and everybody's like that. And the dean raises his hand, he goes, you realize that four out of every five people that specialize in environmental law school end up going to work for oil companies and other companies to find the loopholes in the law so that they continue to engage in business transactions.
14: So they can continue destroying
17: the environment. So, you know, because it's hard to find an environmental lawyer when he says they sought an environmental lawyer to hire to take this on. Good luck finding an environmental lawyer in private practice. They are not aplenty. And you know, but I do recall another thing from law school, which was the curious case about a landfill. No, it was an airport.
16: Yep.
17: An airport that had been built out in an area far away. And as houses began to encroach on the airport that had been there for years, the new houses were able to get the airport to have to move because of the noise. And the airport saying, we were here first. You came to us. And the law didn't care. I believe Texas has passed laws that reverse that. In Texas, if you build near the nuisance, it's up to you. You can't make a move. And I think Texas does that. But
16: yeah, it is based on a public nuisance theory.
17: Yeah. And so here I'm thinking, as bad as it might sound and the way Cal would pitch it as this poor asphalt company that is, you know, getting their keister kicked here, or feels like that with these folks, and it makes it sound like they would have the right to be there because they were there first and these folks moved in. That's what makes this a case. You get into the mind of Cal where the outcome might not seem just. But that's the way the law is. And the outcome that might not seem just is that these folks are able to force the asphalt company to move, even though they're environmentally sound. They're not violating any environmental laws. It's the smell and the nuisance. And so I say case, and the asphalt company loses.
14: Interesting. Okay, so Todd says case, and the people win. Denise?
16: And I'm going to say the opposite. I'm going to say that it's a case and the asphalt company wins. And that is because when they built their houses there, they were well aware of the asphalt company. The asphalt company hasn't changed its its processing or anything different from the very start of where it was, and that it's, you know, you take the land when you buy it as it is. And I'm going to say the reason that Cal has chosen this one is because it's opposite to what we learned in law school, and he's just trying to fool us. So I'm going to say case of the asphalt company wins.
14: Okay, well, here we go.
17: I just think that the asphalt company is missing out on some very serious marketing opportunities. What's their name? All American Asphalt Company. Why don't you call your name Nice or Kisma? Play with the name. Come on, that would be an awesome name.
16: It's AAC all the way.
17: What is the answer?
14: All right. It's a case, and the people win, sort of. The city of Irvine decided to come up with a plan to buy the plant and decommission it. So in 2023, production stopped, and the plant began to come down. That area that used to be the asphalt plant will become part of the new Gateway Preserve, a 700-acre open space preserve connecting northern open space and Cleveland National Forest with hiking, biking trails, and houses sold to offset the purchase price of the asphalt company.
16: That is such a good result.
17: Interesting. Kind of reminds me, there was an episode of the Brady Bunch where the park was getting closed down and everybody was upset, but the Bradys had to go to the landfill, and Mike Brady, the architect, had this brilliant idea that we can now make the landfill the new park or something like that, and he saved the community for the kids because apparently it's okay to build a park on aging former landfill. I don't know, the ocean's close. It was the 60s in the Brady Bunch.
16: So, one thing for sure, Chris didn't get Cal any points, and you and I are tied today.
17: We are tied, and we'll be back after this.
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3: 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As crowded as Highway 95 is now, with a road widening project, every equipment, every dump truck coming in, all material in and out, wouldn't that be a recipe for disaster?
4: Yeah, that's what I'm saying. I think that the Arcadia Boulevard project that runs north south, parallel east of Highway 95, is the most feasible thing, because they can be building that while we're all doing Highway 95 when it opens up, it's like, well, look.
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7: All right, so, Denise?
8: Yes, sir.
7: Denise, we were talking, and every once in a while, so folks, here's the way we run things here at Radio Law Talk. We trade stories. We've got the tech stuff that we do back and forth, and if something comes up and it really catches your eye, we take a look at it. Fred, who's on assignment today, is even active in that. The first case that we covered today was one that Fred sent us this morning, which is, this is interesting, and it was the one about the lady in Hawaii that getting hammered by fines because of her listing. And so every once in a while, we get these cases that come out that we will text each other to this line, and I'll send a text before I see that Denise has already sent the same story or Fred has already sent the same story. And this one here, the Chrisleys, was one that really kind of stood out. And go ahead, tell us what's going on with this one here, Denise.
8: So the Chrisleys, they're famous for, they had like a reality TV, and it was like, what was it called? Father Knows Best or something like that.
7: Yeah.
8: And I didn't watch it, so I'm guilty of not knowing pretty much about their show.
7: I was concerned that the Botox budget might have been beyond my ability to pay attention. So,
8: yeah, they both had some work done.
7: Yes.
8: Chrisley Knows Best, not Father, but Chrisley Knows Best is what it was called. Well, they were charged. Before they had the show, they had a partner, and they took out a lot of bank loans. And the allegations were that these were fraudulent bank loans. They used fraudulent detail to get the loans. And ultimately, Chrisley files for bankruptcy to discharge that debt. And this is what had funded their high style, their lifestyle, the way they live, maybe their procedures they got, their vacations, their kind of really off the chart type of lifestyle. And when they were charged with it, they were ultimately found guilty, and they were sentenced to, I think one was sentenced to 12 years and the other was sentenced to like 6 years in prison. And they were serving prison time until Trump got into power and he pardoned them. And so anyway, the interesting thing about this case is now the Chrisleys are suing their former defense attorney, claiming that attorney had no skill to do that type of a defense, that attorney was motivated by their fame and by the high-profileness of the case, and that the attorney also got them to invest in his brother-in-law's startup company, and that the attorney had gotten – well, the attorney – there was a warrantless search of, like, it looks like a storage unit or some kind of place where they were storing documents, and when the warrantless search happened, their attorney did get suppression of that evidence because it was without a warrant, so it was unlawfully obtained. But they're claiming now that their attorney did not suppress derivative evidence from that warrantless search. And for Todd and I mean, I remember it as being called fruit from the poisonous tree.
7: Yes.
8: Which means the poisonous tree is the warrantless search, and any fruit that you would get from that warrantless search should also be unlawful and not allowed to be in. And they claim and they allege that without that derivative evidence, they would not have been convicted. Now, they have an uphill climb, to be sure, because they have to show not only that what the mistakes were, but that the mistakes resulted in the conviction, which makes it very difficult, in my opinion, to prove that. But their argument could flow.
7: Yeah, I agree with, I understand the argument. So just to really back up on the fruit of the poisonous tree, put it in a really easy context, if an officer pulls you over, and let's say the officer had no reasonable suspicion to pull you over, right? You're driving, it's 2 o'clock in the morning, you're not weaving, you're not violating any traffic laws, nothing. The officer says, you know what, I pulled him over because it was 2 o'clock in the morning, there's a bar about a mile down the road, and just a lot of people drunk, so I just wanted to check, right? If the officer pulls somebody over like that, and let's say the officer comes up and the person is blottoed, you know, 0.24 blood alcohol level, slurring their speech, all that kind of stuff. Well, if the officer didn't have any articulable, reasonable suspicion prior to the stop to justify that detention, then that detention is invalid. The fruit of that poisonous tree would be the observations of intoxication, the blood alcohol level, all of that stuff. And all of that evidence would be suppressed as fruit of the poisonous tree. Okay. And the suppression motion would ensue, and that's why it would be dismissed. In this case here, the search that was deemed to be invalid was the warrantless search. Was it of a storage unit?
8: It was like either a storage unit or it could have been like a warehouse,
7: yeah,
8: or something where they were storing items.
7: So the issue here is certainly that search was deemed to be illegal in violation of the Fourth Amendment because there's no warrant. All of the things that were there directly seized at that location would be suppressed. So if they found any documents that were there at the location, that would be suppressed. The argument here is that they're claiming that law enforcement used those items to then go search other places to find other items of evidence, and that other evidence should still be deemed as part of the poisonous tree and should have been suppressed, and that the attorney, Anowitz, didn't seek that suppression.
8: Right, and the items that were obtained through the warrantless search were documents, in
7: yes,
8: particular documents.
7: But the problem here for this argument is if the government could show that no, yeah, we could have gotten those documents through the warrantless search of this warehouse, but there's another way we could have gotten those exact same documents from other evidence that we have. Now there's an alternate theory as to how that evidence could have been procured, and it's not necessarily fruit of that poisonous tree. And the question here is, did the attorney err in not seeking suppression of that, or did the attorney use his judgment and say, I'm not going to burden the court or anything trying to seek a suppression motion when I can look at this and know that the government has another way to get there? We'll talk about how that played as we go to our bottom of the hour break.
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3: 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Senator Mark Kelly says he's a UFC fan, but he won't be watching the fight set to take place outside the White House on Sunday.
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10: Now, Radio Law Talk continues. Here's your host, Fred Penny.
11: So in the Chrisley case, we went into the break, we were talking about the fruit of the poisonous tree. We're talking about how, yeah, the judge did suppress the evidence, direct evidence from the warehouse, but the Chrisleys are arguing that there was derivative evidence that came as a result of that search that their attorney should have sought to suppress, but that he didn't. And Denise, what's the reason why? What is the source that we believe that they could look at to say, no, you still would have gotten to this derivative evidence even if you were unable to use any of the information from the warehouse search?
12: Yeah, because of the bankruptcy.
11: Yes.
12: Filing for bankruptcy, that's a public matter, and everything in that bankruptcy court would have been there. The debt that was discharged, the lenders or creditors that were getting the debt was being forgiven against. So that's a starting point right there, and that is definitely not the fruit of the poisonous tree. That is public records. And from there, they then can get warrants to subpoena the loan documents from the banks. They could have gotten the transcripts on the creditors' meetings out of the bankruptcy court. They had statements under oath from the Chrisleys in bankruptcy court. They also had the partner. The other partner that was involved in this alleged misconduct of bank fraud and misrepresentation. There was also emails that were obtained and a lot of other things. So they could have literally shifted focus to the bankruptcy court and got all that information from the bankruptcy court and then issued their subpoenas, which they did, and they got out of it. So, yes. I think that there's a very good argument that the derivative suppression would not necessarily have precluded the case.
11: A lot of this is armchair quarterbacking, buyer's remorse. You know, you take a case to trial, and if it doesn't win, it's not because the attorney did anything wrong. Look, I've dealt with this with clients a lot where they think that there's something must be wrong with the justice system because they were found guilty of something. Well, the justice system does not promise that the guilty, that the innocent will never be convicted of something that they didn't do. It promises that they have an opportunity to be heard. It guarantees due process.

0: anything can happen when you get before a jury. And the issue that I've got here with the Chrisleys claim they have now is they worked with this attorney for a long time. And this isn't a guy fresh out of law school. This complaint makes it sound like he was wet behind the ears. We're talking about a guy that has between 20 and 30 years of experience.
1: He was a partner of his firm.
0: Yeah, he knew what he was doing. And so if you have an objection to him handling that case, the objection needed to come very early on by the Chrisleys. They can't just say that he shouldn't have been handling a case because it didn't go their way. With all of that said, and I'm even more shocked because he was a partner, there was one thing that's alleged that he did that I think could formulate the basis of liability for him and for the law firm. And that has to do with the attorney, while representing the Chrisleys on a criminal defense matter, also working to get them to invest $75,000 of their money into the attorney's brother-in-law's startup food truck business. And, you know, at some point in time, there has to be this separation of responsibilities and obviously separation of funds. The middle of representation for criminal matters and preparing for that litigation is not the time for the attorney to also be securing funds for another client, because now you've got the conflict of interest. What happens if you approach the Chrisleys for this $75,000 for your brother-in-law's business, and the Chrisleys say, you know what, we don't want to do that now?
1: Yeah, well, even if they heard of the business and said, hey, we want to invest in this, and they initiated it, it's still a potential conflict of interest. So what the attorney has to do is, if there's going to be that type of transaction, that he has to do a full disclosure. And they have to voluntarily consent to that potential conflict of interest after they have the opportunity to talk to another attorney.
0: Yes.
1: About that transaction. So facts are going to be important related to this. Because my feeling is, my instinct is, this topic came up and they probably just offered to invest. I'm not sure he solicited the investment. But also, it could have been his brother-in-law that solicited the investment because he had access to the Chrisleys because of his brother-in-law, right?
0: Yeah, and I'll tell you, if it was the offer on the part of the Chrisleys to invest, if that was what they did, that's, to me, that's kind of disingenuous now to claim that the attorney did something wrong because they offered to invest in his brother-in-law's business. Well, I guess begs the question, how is it the Chrisleys would have even known that the attorney had a brother-in-law that was a food truck business that they were seeking to get into? And I don't know, just a lot of stuff going on there. It's probably just cleaner for the attorney just to say, you know what, while I'm representing you for this, we're only going to talk about this. We're not going outside the purview of the scope
1: exactly.
0: of representation.
1: There would have been a really tight boundary set there. The other thing is that the Chrisleys were not famous at the time of this allegation of fraud. That came after they became famous, but the actual acts incident to that allegation was prior to them having this reality show and becoming famous. And they're kind of making allegations that they should never have been investigated at all because these are acts that occurred prior to them becoming famous. And once they became famous, that it was an improper kind of a prosecution against them because they were famous. And I'm like, that argument's out the window. I don't think that's a great argument.
0: Yeah, you know, their fame has nothing to do. You either broke the law or you didn't. And the fame should not be the determining factor one way or another.
1: Exactly. Right. I can't tell you how many reality stars did things that perhaps were improper prior to becoming reality stars. And once they become reality stars, they're under a microscope.
0: Yes.
1: So, you know, that's a choice that they made to get more focus on their lifestyle.
0: I would be curious. I'm going to throw this over to Chris here. You know, I mentioned that, and he's like, oh, Holy Toledo, what are you doing? Be curious to know your opinion. What do you think in terms of an attorney securing or even participating in getting a client to invest in an outside business venture that goes beyond the scope of the reason you're representing them? Do you see an issue with that?
2: I don't. I don't see them connected in any way. I mean, it's an investment in a different business that you have a connection to.
0: Should the attorney stay focused, or do you not see a problem with them getting in the middle of litigation for criminal where they're facing 20 years, diverting his attention to an outside business venture?
2: But I mean, is it though? I mean, is the attorney involved in any way in the brother-in-law's business, or is he just saying, "Hey, my if you want to invest, my brother-in-law's doing a food truck thing. If you want to invest,
0: yeah, I suppose
2: I don't see it as a distraction in any way."
0: Well, the only issue that I've got there is it is
1: family.
0: Well, and to what extent does the client feel like the attorney just even bringing it up carries with it this implication that, well, if I don't invest in your brother-in-law's business, am I going to get not as great legal representation from you now?
2: I mean, you'd have to know how it came up.
0: Yeah. Yeah.
2: You really, I mean, because if the attorney brings it up, it's kind of like, hey, it's like when you're playing football and there's it's an optional practice today. It's like, no, you have to do it.
0: Yeah.
2: Right?
0: Yeah.
2: Yeah. Do pay for my brother's business or else, you know.
0: Yeah. Curious to see how that goes. You know, something tells me that this is going to be wrapped up pretty quickly. I certainly don't see this being one of those that's going to go to trial. And I should also mention, that's what you have malpractice insurance for. And so
1: that's exactly right.
0: So right now, the law firm, the attorney no longer works for the law firm that represented the Chrisleys. And so they're going after the law firm that employed this guy. That makes it tough because there's always the empty chair, the guy who's not there to defend himself. And it would be the malpractice insurance of the law firm that is covering the practice of this attorney. I feel for the attorney because he's now working somewhere else and he's got these folks that are making decisions that could reflect on his character if the law firm decides, you know, we'll go ahead and settle with you. Now I could see him go, wait a minute, you're accusing me of something I didn't do, you're gonna go settle?
2: Yeah, you fired me too.
0: Yeah.
2: Oh.
0: So I don't know if they fired him or if he voluntarily left. I don't know what the circumstances are there, but it certainly makes it
2: forced resignation.
1: He was the third name partner. It wasn't like he was the first name partner.
0: Yeah.
1: And so he left that firm.
0: He would be the Howe and the Dewey Cheatham and Howe law firm.
2: Gotcha.
0: So.
2: Okay.
1: No, Lowball and Lynch. So he's the Lynch. That's a real name of a firm.
0: Is it?
1: Yeah, they're out of Monterey.
0: Lowball and Lynch?
1: Lowball and Lynch.
0: I just remember Morris and Forrester, and they had theirs MOFO. That was their Morris and Forrester. That was the most creative branding I had seen at the time. So we're coming up on our last segment. We'll get to that after this commercial break. Don't go away. 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
9: Oh, Blake Lively, is there a beauty beyond beauty that I would not find beautiful? No, the answer is not. But you are in some legal, you do have legal wranglings. What's going on with Blake Lively, Denise?
10: Well, we discussed last week that we didn't think the judge really wanted to address the attorney fees that she was seeking because Baldoni's New York lawsuit against her for defamation was dismissed without being heard and it was subject to a motion to dismiss, and the court deemed that he had absolutely no cause of action. So under the concepts of prevailing party, Blake Lively was the prevailing party in that case. And so she sought, even though they had settled the other case where Blake Lively had alleged sexual misconduct, if you will, or assault-type misconduct against other parties, she was seeking her attorney fees in the New York case and the defamation case that was dismissed. And there was it was kind of a unique scenario because that New York judge is going to have to apply California law. There was a California Code of Civil Procedure, Section 47.1, that addresses attorney fees in specifically that could have given her that triple damages and punitive damages in the matter when she's the clear victim and. You know, and that kind of a thing. So she's trying to get more in attorney fees than the actual costs that she incurred in attorney's fees in getting that motion to dismiss granted. So the judge has granted her request for attorney fees, but not in any amount just yet.
11: Yeah.
10: The judge clearly denied her request to get treble damages and punitive damages under the California statute. But he said she is entitled to attorney fees and litigation costs related to Baldoni's counterclaim that was subsequently dismissed. So with regard to that, he has ordered that they provide a basically declaration with a kind of like a memorandum of costs and credits or not credits necessarily, but a memorandum of costs and fees, if you will, so that he can see what the fees were and the costs were in that particular campaign, and then make a decision as to the actual amount that he's going to grant her.
11: Yeah, you know, and look, I look at this, and I know that there's some people out there saying, well, Blake Lively, you've got all this money. What do you need these fees for? This is a drop in the bucket for you. And I look at the purpose behind the award for attorney's fees. It has nothing to do with what she can afford. In my opinion, she had a valid claim. And a valid claim brought, and Baldoni had a frivolous defense to her claim that the court saw and that the court used and that the court dismissed Baldoni's claim of defamation. It was a ridiculous defense that he brought, and the purpose for attorney's fees is not necessarily to enrich Blake Lively. It is to provide teeth to this idea that you can't just throw this stuff against the wall and see what sticks without some sort of sanction coming your way where you have to pay for it. Otherwise, you will see other individuals who don't have the financial resources of Blake Lively making claims and attorneys coming back and countersuing for defamation because you sued them in a court of law. They sued her for defamation. They also sued, the New York Times for simply running the allegations that were contained in the complaint. And boy, if that passed muster, it would completely quash all of these lawsuits by legitimate plaintiffs that feel like they were harassed. And there's got to be some teeth in there to this.
10: Exactly. And a lot of people are saying, well, you know, Blake Lively needs to get over it. They settled this case. No, the settlement, we don't know the terms exactly of the settlement. But one of the terms we do know is that she had specifically reserved and expressly reserved over her right to obtain those attorney fees as damages in that counterclaim. And so we know that that's there. That was an intent. It's not an undisclosed intent. It's not Blake Lively trying to be dramatic and continuing this case. It was in their settlement. So we just need to now find out how much she's going to get, which I'm sure that briefing schedule is going to happen. I know they have another hearing on it perhaps, or I don't know. The mechanism in New York, I don't know. In California, if you have a prevailing party, you file your memorandum of costs and fees, and then the other side can file a motion to tax those costs and fees. In other words, to challenge the reasonableness of them. I don't know if New York has that same kind of a system, but I imagine it's going to be something kind of similar to that. procedure.
11: We'll see how that goes. I saw on a law talk show, not ours, where they actually had the host had the individual who drafted this law that allows for the attorney's fees to be paid, and they had the legislator who drafted the law come in, and they were making the argument that this was not intended to be a something for somebody like Blake Lively to seek damages for and to be able to have her costs paid in this scenario. And I thought, you know, you're the one that drafted it. You can't go around after you drafted it, start picking and choosing who it does or doesn't apply to. If it's not supposed to apply to her, then draft your law in such a way that her scenario doesn't fit the circumstances that the law appears to apply to. And so I just thought that was interesting there.
10: Yeah, I don't agree. Anybody that is the prevailing party, especially as a defendant, I think they should be able to get their fees back.
11: I do. Texas Tech.
10: Yeah, this one crazed me.
11: Quarterback for Texas Tech sought a preliminary injunction he was accused of through an investigation, accused and admitted to gambling, betting as a quarterback, not for Texas Tech, but prior in his career, I think it was when he was at a junior college, betting on games where he had played, betting against his team, for his team. He was betting on other sports as well. And one thing we know, that gambling in sports, if you are an athlete, you're not going to get very far. Pete Rose, probably the most famous case, not in the Hall of Fame, because he gambled on baseball and admitted to gambling. Well, a judge has upheld a preliminary injunction that would have prevented this guy from playing his senior season for Texas Tech. And right now, everybody in the college community is pulling their hair out thinking, what was this judge thinking, allowing this kid to play? And whether you think that the judge got it right or wrong, the issue now is the NCAA wants to appeal this ruling, and the problem that they've got is the number of judges that sit on the appellate panel that this would go to, they're all alumni of Texas Tech.
10: Exactly. So they have, and the funny thing is, the one of the judges that's in the lower court, he disqualified himself because he was an alumni of Texas Tech. So now we're looking at the appellate court is all Texas Tech alumni. Who's going to hear this appeal? The other thing that we need to realize is that NCAA has other rules, and they can discipline Sorsby in this case, even despite the fact that the court says he gets to play. They can find other methods of disciplinary action against him or his school. And so, and not just the NCAA, but more importantly, probably it's their what is it called?
11: When the Alumni Association?
10: No, the Big Ten.
11: 12, oh, the conference.
10: Conference. The conference also can do different kinds of disciplinary actions. So we need to see this out.
11: All right. That takes us to our final segment.
12: Now, quick takes. Final thoughts on some of the stories discussed on Radio Law Talk and some we didn't get to.
11: Denise.
10: Yes, my quick take is this. The Chrisleys are taking a big risk by reopening their past up to the court of public opinion. I don't think any amount of money is worth this type of criticism.
11: My quick take, Texas Tech. You know, I know you got the judge to say this kid could play, but he gambled, admitted gambling on the sport. You really need to do the right thing and just not let him play. Take the wind out of everybody's sails. Make this a non-issue. Find another quarterback. That'll do it for us here, Radio Law Talk. We will be back next week, same time, same channel, 3 hours. 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
6: Breaking news this hour from Town Hall, I'm Mary Rose. President Trump said Saturday that an agreement with Iran is scheduled to be signed Sunday, June 14th, potentially marking the culmination of months of negotiations that repeatedly veered between threats of military action and promises of a diplomatic breakthrough. The deal is scheduled to get signed tomorrow. The president wrote on Truth Social, adding that the Strait of Hormuz would be open to all immediately following the signing of the deal. Iran has not confirmed a deal, which has been reached, but Iranian foreign minister said that a deal has never been closer. President Trump offered few new details about the contents of the agreement, but said it would prevent Iran from obtaining a nuclear weapon through purchase development. He also said the U.S. would eventually remove and destroy Iran's remaining nuclear material, which he described as nuclear dust. Homeland Security Secretary Mark Wayne Mullen says the Trump administration has located unaccompanied migrant children who were previously unaccounted for during the Biden administration.
7: We found 146,000 kids so far. 146,000 kids.
8: That's the head of Homeland Security, Mark Wayne Mullen, who estimates about 450,000 children went missing during the 4 years our southern border was wide open during the Biden-Harris administration under the direction of then Homeland Chief Alejandro Mayorkas. Mullen telling reporters it's believed some of these kids were sexually assaulted.
7: Some of these kids, they're raped 600 to 700 times.
8: Laura Winters reporting.
6: The iconic Today Show film critic Gene Chilett has died at the age of 100. The man known for his handlebar mustache and bow ties was the show's full-time critic for more than 4 decades. His family says he passed away peacefully today. 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
11: I love a good spritz of perfume as much as any woman, but those delightful scents that enchant our noses may actually not make sense when it comes to our health. I'm Dr. Catherine Albrecht, back with some alarming new findings on perfume after this.
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13: 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Clear sky and 104 degrees on Route 66 in Needles, and good morning to listeners in Oatman. Currently clear sky and 97 degrees for you. Getting down to 77 overnight tonight, Sunday's high will be in the upper 100s, sky is clear. Temperatures in the lower 110s on Monday. That's your K-Talks Tri-State Weather. 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
14: Welcome, it is Verdict with Senator Ted Cruz, Ben Ferguson with you, and if you're listening on the radio, it's so nice to have you around the country with us, and don't forget, this show is a podcast 3 days a week as well, so make sure you download Verdict with Ted Cruz wherever you get your podcast so you don't miss an episode. Senator, we've got a lot to talk about today on the show, including some very interesting moves by ActBlue. We got to remind people exactly who they are.
15: Well, ActBlue is the principal online funding arm for the Democrats nationally. It is the website that left-wing donors go to give money to Democrats. It raises hundreds of millions of dollars for Democrats. It funnels in the aggregate, billions of dollars for Democrats. And there have long been serious allegations that ActBlue was essentially laundering foreign contributions, that foreign nationals, in particular Chinese nationals, were making illegal campaign contributions through ActBlue to fund Democrats running for office. And this week, the CEO of ActBlue testified before Congress, and Congress, the House, is examining whether ActBlue was deliberately covered up the illegal foreign contributions that they were receiving, whether ActBlue lied to Congress over it. And the ActBlue CEO, over and over and over again, pleaded the fifth. Her answer to just about every question was, "I can't answer because that may incriminate me in criminal conduct." It was stunning. We're going to break it down and give you all the facts on that.
14: Yeah, it really is incredible. I also want to talk to you real quick about the International Fellowship of Christians and Jews and the really important work they're doing to help people that are hurting right now in Israel and how you can get involved. From America's Revolutionary War to Israel's fight for survival in 1948, both nations have faced moments that tested their courage, yet freedom endured. In October of 1985, President Ronald Reagan delivered these remarks about America's commitment to stand with Israel.
16: In our talks, we paid special attention to two issues: our commitment to Israel's security and well-being, and our shared desire to move forward together toward a just and lasting peace between Israel and all its Arab neighbors. 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
14: As America celebrates its 250th anniversary, the International Fellowship of Christians and Jews reflects on the friendship between the United States and Israel, two democracies built on faith, liberty, and hope. 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All right, so let's get back into this, Act Blue. So there are many people that they've heard the name. You described this perfectly, Senator. This is the arm and the power, the muscle of the Democratic Party pushing agenda, ideology, campaigns, ad campaigns, advocacy campaigns for radical left things. But when they were asked about their funding, and this is why it matters, they wouldn't answer the question of, hey, is this money coming in that you guys are raising from outside the United States of America? That would be a huge deal. Because if I remember correctly, Democrats were obsessed with foreign interference in our elections. They were obsessed with if Russia was involved in Donald Trump's campaign. Remember that? That was like something they wanted to impeach him over. And now, like, you asked him a question like, hey, where's your guys' funding coming from? They're literally not saying a word.
15: Yeah, it's not just that they wanted to impeach him over it. They did impeach him over it. Yep. They impeached him. The House voted to impeach him when the Democrats had control. And then the Senate acquitted President Trump. But look, the facts here are really concerning on their face. Here's what the New York Post reported. Act Blue CEO pleads the Fifth as House probes illegal foreign donations to Dems. The CEO of the largest Democratic fundraising platform pleaded the Fifth Amendment Wednesday. Rather than testify before Congress about allegations that her firm illegally funneled foreign donations to federal campaigns. Quote, on the advice of counsel, I respectfully decline to answer this question pursuant to my Fifth Amendment rights under the Constitution. Act Blue boss Regina Wallace Jones said in response to the first question posed during the House hearing. House Administration Committee Chairman Brian Stile from Wisconsin said in his opening remarks that there was, quote, significant concern that Act Blue may have allowed foreign donations on their platform, lied to Congress, and withheld responsive documents from a congressional subpoena. All three of those actions are illegal. The panel issued a subpoena compelling Wallace's Jones testimony after Act Blue lawyers indicated she wouldn't answer questions on a voluntary basis. Stile and other Republican committee chairmen looking into Act Blue have claimed that Wallace Jones also misled Congress about the strength of fraud safeguards on its platform. Representative Joe Morrell, the top Democrat on the administration committee, dismissed the hearing as a partisan exercise and accused his GOP colleagues of refusing to investigate possible illegal foreign donations on their party's biggest platform, WinRed. But the difference is WinRed does not have multiple serious, credible allegations of foreign donors, in particular Chinese donors, funneling vast amounts of cash into campaigns. And I want you to listen to this exchange. This is an exchange with the Act Blue CEO and the House committee. Give a listen.
17: On the advice of my counsel, I respectfully decline to answer this question pursuant to my Fifth Amendment rights under the Constitution. On the advice of counsel, I respectfully decline to answer the question pursuant to my Fifth Amendment rights under the Constitution. I respectfully decline to answer the question pursuant to the attorney-client privilege and my Fifth Amendment rights under the Constitution. On the advice of counsel, I respectfully decline to answer the question pursuant to my Fifth Amendment rights under the Constitution. On the advice of counsel, I respectfully decline to answer the question pursuant to my Fifth Amendment rights under the Constitution. On the advice of counsel, I respectfully decline to answer the question pursuant to my Fifth Amendment rights under the Constitution.
14: Senator, that goes on for another like 2 minutes. You get the point. She practiced and rehearsed and did it perfectly, right? I'm not going to answer any questions. I'm not going to do anything that can incriminate myself. I'm not going to answer if, in fact, there's countless dollars. We're talking about millions and millions coming in from foreign adversaries that might be influencing the Democratic Party.
15: Okay, the one word you said that was inaccurate there was millions. Just in 2024, Act Blue raised over $2 billion with a B. Yeah. We're talking a massive amount of money coming in online, typically in smaller donations, but lots and lots and lots of them. And there are literally 3 minutes of nothing but her pleading the fifth over and over and over again. We only played the first minute of that for you, but it just goes on and on and on. She wouldn't answer anything. And here, I want you to listen now to Jim Jordan. Jim Jordan questioning her. Give a listen.
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7: Today we decided to walk to school. 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The stoplight counted down. 15, 14,
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3: Welcome back. It is Verdict with Senator Ted Cruz, Ben Ferguson with you. 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You can also watch the show on YouTube if you'd rather watch it. Just put in Verdict with Ted Cruz and you will find it there. Senator, it wasn't just, by the way, Act Blue that was having a bad week on Capitol Hill. The Southern Poverty Law Center, well, things weren't going well for them either, and we should definitely talk about that.
4: Yeah, so the Southern Poverty Law Center also testified in the House of Representatives this week, and their testimony went abysmally bad. The Act Blue CEO sounded like a mafioso just pleading the fifth over and over and over again. That's the same thing typically mafia bosses have done when they've been in congressional testimony, and that apparently is what Democrat fundraisers do as well. Well, Southern Poverty Law Center didn't plead the fifth, but here's how the New York Post covered it. Southern Poverty Law Center CEO grilled at testy hearing about DOJ charges for secretly funding the KKK. The embattled Southern Poverty Law Center CEO, Brian Fair, appeared Tuesday before the House Judiciary Committee for a grilling over Justice Department allegations that the ostensibly anti-racism group secretly funded the extremism it claims to oppose. Fair broadly defended the center while declining to answer for specific alleged wrongdoing. After the DOJ, in April, filed fraud and conspiracy charges alleging millions of dollars in donor funds flowed to hate groups, including the Ku Klux Klan, Aryan Nations, and National Socialist Party of America, otherwise known as the Nazis.
3: Yeah.
4: All of the allegations in the indictment will be addressed in the Middle District of Alabama, Fair said repeatedly through nearly 4 hours of testimony. So rather than say I plead the fifth, he just said, well, that's going to be addressed in court. Representative Wesley Hunt, a Republican from Texas and a good friend, he asked, were donors informed that contributions were actually funding members of the KKK? Fair gave the same deflection, saying that'll be addressed in court. Hunt, one of four Black House Republicans, recounted allegations that Legacy Civil Rights Group paid a KKK leader a salary and even approved an expense report for a cross burning. Let me repeat that.
3: Wow.
4: The Southern Poverty Law Center, according to the U.S. Department of Justice, paid a KKK leader a salary and approved an expense report for a cross burning. Quote, according to a superseding indictment, the SPLC paid more than $4.1 million to informants tied to extremist groups, including the KKK, from 2010 to 2023, Hunt said. In two cases, informants who were active members of the local KKK chapter reportedly told the SPLC that they wanted out because they feared for their safety. Instead of supporting their exit, the SPLC employee allegedly encouraged them to remain involved and offered them a monthly salary of $1,200 to do so. As a result, one informant rose into a leadership role within the KKK, recruited other new members, purchased KKK materials, and were even reimbursed for expenses related to cross-burning events. Hunt added, quote, I can't make this up. This is not just ironic, sir. It's quite outrageous. Fair gave a big picture denial during another member's grilling, saying, quote, we don't fund the KKK and we don't fund hate groups, while deferring to the outcome of litigation on the specifics. Now, I want you to listen to this exchange in particular with Congressman Brandon Gill when he's questioning the CEO of the SPLC. Here, give a listen.
5: Do you have an opinion on this tattoo?
6: I'm not an expert on tattoos. No, I don't.
5: Okay, I can give you a little bit of background. This is a tattoo on Maine Democrat Senate candidate Grand Plattner's chest. That's the Nazi SS death head tattoo. Do you have any opinions on that?
6: If it's what you say, if it's a Nazi symbol, we oppose Nazis.
5: We oppose. I agree. We do oppose Nazis. Do you think if somebody got a Nazi tattoo on their chest, that's indicative that they might be a Nazi?
6: You'd have to ask Mr. Plattner why he has that symbol. I've already said that if it is a symbol of Nazism, we oppose Nazis.
5: You don't think that that's indicative that perhaps he holds Nazi sentiments?
6: It may well be.
5: It may well be. I think, do people who aren't Nazis normally get Nazi tattoos on their chest?
6: Again, I assume they don't.
5: You assume they don't? I would assume so, too. I don't know anybody who's not a Nazi. I don't know anybody who has a Nazi tattoo on their chest but is not a Nazi. Do you? Do you think that somebody who has a Nazi tattoo on their chest should serve in the United States Senate?
6: I wouldn't vote for that person.
5: I certainly wouldn't either. Do you think that this should disqualify him politically from serving in the Senate?
6: Again, I'm not sure where the line of questions is going. The SPLC, if you're asking me, I'm sorry.
5: Go ahead.
6: If you're asking me if the SPLC opposes Nazis and Nazi symbols, the answer is yes.
5: Yep. The SPLC has referred to this same tattoo as a racist skinhead symbol and tattoo. You can see the resemblance there. You wouldn't want somebody with a tattoo like that in the Senate?
6: No.
5: No, I wouldn't. I wouldn't either. I appreciate your candor there.
3: I love that that's how hard it is to get the Southern Poverty Law Center to denounce a guy with a Nazi tattoo, that you have to spoon feed it to them, Senator. And then these are the same people that were actually funding and approving expense reports for cross-burning of people they were paying a salary to in the KKK. That is the part you can't make up.
4: And Nazis, to be clear. It wasn't just the Klan. They were also funding Nazis. But look, the head of the Southern Poverty Law Center is a hardcore left-wing Democrat partisan. The SPLC is entirely in the tank for the Democrat Party. They hate Republicans. It is fairly striking that the CEO of the Southern Poverty Law Center was forced to say about Graham Plattner, the commie Nazi oyster farmer in Maine, quote, "I wouldn't vote for him."
3: Yeah.
4: And to follow up, should the guy with the Nazi tattoo be in the Senate? No. That tells you just how indefensible it is when even their most extreme partisans are forced to say, of course not, if you got a friggin' Nazi tattoo on you. You're a Nazi, and we should not be electing Nazis to the Senate. This shouldn't be hard, and yet every single Democrat senator except John Fetterman is unwilling to say what the CEO just said there.
3: Quick break. It is Verdict with Senator Ted Cruz. A lot more.
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14: Arizona News Audio. Senator Mark Kelly says he's a UFC fan, but he won't be watching the fight set to take place outside the White House on Sunday.
15: I mean, how ridiculous is this? President builds a stadium on the lawn of the People's House. They're going to do the weigh-in at the Lincoln Memorial.
14: The Arizona Division of Forestry and Fire Management asking everyone to be careful with fire, especially on red flag days. The department's Tiffany Davila says most of the fires in Arizona this year have been our fault.
16: Of those 545 fires, 513 have been determined to be human caused.
14: You have the right to remain silent. Miranda rights read to you by police turn 60 tomorrow. The 1966 Supreme Court ruling from the Phoenix case of Ernesto Miranda. Police Sergeant Vincent Cole says he signed a written confession without investigators advising him of his rights.
17: Because of that evidence, Miranda was then booked into jail, and he was ultimately sent.

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0: Welcome back. It is Verdict with Senator Ted Cruz. Ben Ferguson with you. It's so nice to have you with us if you're listening around the country on the radio. And as a reminder, we do this show as a podcast 3 days a week. You can download it for free wherever you get your podcasts or watch it on YouTube as well. You can also tell Siri or Alexa, play Verdict with Ted Cruz. It will do it for you automatically. Senator, I want to move into another story that we highlighted here months ago. It's an important story about the children that were lost by the prior administration. There were kids that were let into this country. They were not vetted by with the adults that were with them. They were then given out to different people to, quote, take care of them in this country, and they disappeared. These children, many of them have been abused. Many of them have been abused sexually. Many of them have been abused even in work conditions. And they were lost by the prior administration. And now, luckily, many of them are being found because of what Donald Trump and the administration are doing.
1: So perhaps the biggest lie about Joe Biden and the Democrats' immigration policies is the lie that they embrace open borders because of compassion. The reality is it is precisely the opposite. The Democrats had zero compassion for the Americans who were murdered by the violent criminal illegal aliens they released. They had zero compassion for the women who were raped by the violent criminal illegal aliens they released. They had zero compassion for the kids who were brutalized and sexually assaulted by the violent criminal illegal aliens they released. Another aspect of this tragedy is specifically the kids. During 4 years of Joe Biden's administration, the Biden administration lost over 300,000 children.
0: Yeah.
1: Verdict has covered this at length. This is a topic we talked about throughout the Biden years, but it was staggering. And these are kids, often kids that come across the border unaccompanied. We had over 12 million illegal immigrants come into this country during the Biden years. And in many instances, you'd get a little boy, you'd get a little girl, they'd be in government custody. And what the Biden administration would do is they would hand it over to

0: to adults that came to pick them up, but they wouldn't check to see if those adults were family members. They wouldn't do DNA tests to see if they're related. They'd hand them over to adults, and then they simply lost them. And they would end up with random adults that have kids, and the Biden administration said, we don't know where they are. We have no contact for them. And a significant number, we don't know how many, but a significant number of those kids were put into forced child labor. A significant number of those kids were put into sex slavery, were sexually abused. And no one in the Biden administration gave a damn. When Alejandro Mayorkas, who ran the Department of Homeland Security, would testify before the Senate, I would question him about it, and he was defiant. Well, thankfully, one of the very top priorities the Trump administration came in with is we're going to find those kids. And they've already found over 146,000 of them. They're still looking. I want you to listen to current DHS Secretary Mark Wayne Mullen at a press conference this week. Give a listen.
1: We're going to enforce our nation's laws, and we're going to right the wrongs that the Biden administration turned a blind eye to. It's because of President Trump's leadership. It's horrific to what's happening right in our own country because of 4 years of a blind eye that allowed unvetted sponsors to come pick up 450,000 kids on our borders, knowing their reports, why the Biden administration was in office, their own reports was reporting that over a third of the females, regardless of age, was sexually assaulted before they made it to their border. They knew it was human traffickers that were trafficking these young kids to the border, and then they were unvetting or refusing to vet the so-called sponsors. And there were zero wellness checks. And they want to claim that Republicans, because we're enforcing the laws, is inhumane somehow? What's inhumane about taking care of our kids? As a father of six with three young girls, I will do whatever I have to do. I will move heaven and hell to go find these kids.
2: You know, I love the commitment there. And I want to remind people of the vote, Senator, that have taken place, the Democrats. You had 145 Democrats that vote against mandating deportation for illegal aliens who commit sex crimes. You have 160 Democrats vote against mandating deportation for illegal aliens with DUIs. You have 186 Democrats who voted against mandating deportations for illegal aliens who commit welfare fraud. And you have 190 Democrats who voted against mandating deportation for illegal aliens who harm police animals. I think it's clear. Democrats have literally never met an illegal alien. They're not willing to feed, protect, defend, and allow to then take children and unvet them. There's nothing they won't do to have an open border policy.
0: Yeah, look, that's right. And those votes were all in this past year. If you go back to during the Biden administration in the Senate, 100%, every single Senate Democrat voted in favor of open borders over and over and over again. We would tee up the votes. I led the fight on many of these, and the Democrats' straight party line would vote in favor of open borders. It was, and when you asked them about the kids, they didn't have a response. They don't dispute these figures. They just don't talk about them. Look, I want you to listen to Secretary Mullen talking about the kids they found so far and what they're what they continue looking for.
1: You know, I tell people that I haven't quit smiling since I've been Secretary of Department of Homeland Security, but I have to take that back because when we start digging into these cases and you start hearing the absolute horrific things that took place underneath the Biden administration under true neglect at best and criminal at worst, to allow 450,000 kids to go missing throughout this country. President Trump has made it a point to go find these kids. Because of our partnership with HHS and DOJ, Department of Homeland Security, truly using the best of the best, to which the Democrats sometimes want to demonize, because a lot of times this is ICE, this is HSI, this is CBP. These individuals that the Democrats seem to want to defund, But because of President Trump, we finally funded them for 3 years. We're able to push and go find these kids. We found 146,000 kids so far. 146,000 kids. We still have nearly 300,000 missing. We're investigating reports to where some of these kids claim that they were raped 600 to 700 times. I don't care who you are. I don't care if you have kids, if you don't have kids, I don't care if you're liberal, you're independent, you're a Democrat, you're Republican. If you can't stand for law enforcement to go find these kids, who are you? Who are you? Every leader should understand what's going on. And do you know where we're finding the most of them? Sanctuary cities, because they know they're safe.
2: If you think about sex trafficking at child center, you would go to a sanctuary city. That is the safest place for you to operate. You and I have talked about this bluntly.
0: Well and it's worth explaining why, because in a sanctuary city, you have Democrat elected officials, you have Democrat district attorneys who won't prosecute the human traffickers, who won't prosecute the sex traffickers, who have decided as a political matter that their party, the Democrat Party, is for open borders. You know, you remember Chris Murphy when he said on TV, the very liberal Democrat from Connecticut, he said, the people we care about most, illegal immigrants. That was his phrase, the people we care about most. And by the way, that's a lie also. He doesn't care about the little girls and little boys being raped and turned into sex slaves. He doesn't care about them at all. What he cares about is letting in as many illegal immigrants as possible who will then vote Democrat and keep the party in power. I want you to listen to Secretary Mullen making this point that as there were multiple reports of kids being trapped in sex slavery, no Democrat gave a damn.
1: It was being reported at the time it was happening, and there was no outrage, and no one tried to hold these people accountable, and kids now have been paying for it. They've been getting raped over and over and over again because this previous administration chose not to enforce our nation's laws and protect the most vulnerable. That is shameful.
2: 600 to 700 times. That is a number that I do believe should haunt everyone listening.
0: Yeah. Look. I want you to remember when Alejandro Mayorkas testified in front of the Senate Judiciary Committee. And I showed him the plastic bracelets, the colored bracelets that traffickers would put on every illegal they brought into this country. And they were color-coded for how many thousands of dollars they owed them. And it was literally they were treating human beings like cattle. And when you stand on the border down by the Rio Grande River, you see hundreds of these in the grass. And I asked him what the colored wristbands were. And his answer was, I have no idea. I've never seen them before. Yeah. Which I got to admit, made me really angry because it means he hadn't bothered to go to the border at all. He did not care about the children being trafficked. And I view those colored wristbands as modern day leg irons. This is slavery today in America. And the Democrats were responsible for it. And one of the most important things the Trump administration is doing is stopping this horrific abuse of kids that the Democrats allowed to have happen.
2: Yeah, quick break. It is Verdict with Senator Ted Cruz. Don't forget to download our podcast wherever you get your podcasts as well. We'll be right back.
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13: As an 18-year-old, I let my mistakes kind of take over my life. I was 0.5 credits away from completing high school, and I didn't do it.
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2: Back at his verdict with Senator Ted Cruz, Ben Ferguson with you. 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And if you want to watch the show, you can on YouTube as well. Make sure you hit that subscribe button. Same way, Verdict with Ted Cruz there. And you can also tell Siri or Alexa, play Verdict with Ted Cruz. It will do it for you automatically. All right, Senator, I want to get into another story that is getting like no news at all. It's the reason why we love doing this show together. We get to talk about issues like that. The Green New Deal, which is the Green New Scam, has been exposed yet again for exactly what it is. And we've got some very interesting data and ties to different green scam deals that your tax dollars were involved with.
0: Well, this week, the Department of the Interior announced that they were cutting off millions of dollars that were flowing to radical left-wing groups that were using that money to actively fight against the Trump administration, to undermine the policies they were supposed to be implementing. And here's how Fox News reported it. Trump administration axes ties to dozens of progressive groups in, quote, direct opposition to mission, decisive action. The Department of the Interior is cutting 43 partnerships with outside groups it says no longer align with the Trump administration's priorities, eliminating more than $4 million in planned funding for programs tied to DEI, environmental justice, and support services for illegal immigrants. Led by Secretary Doug Burgum, the department determined that the agreements were operating, quote, in direct opposition to its mission, according to a press release obtained by Fox News. Under Secretary Burgum, the Department of the Interior is ending partnerships with groups that no longer represent the priorities of the American people, the department said. In response, DOI said it is terminating all agreements with the identifying groups and removing references to them from its websites. The terminated agreements supported internship programs, conservation initiatives, research projects, and cooperative partnerships. A department-wide review launched in March uncovered nearly 3,000 active agreements with about 2,000 outside groups, ranging from NGOs and nonprofits to private entities and educational institutions. The review later found multiple groups, quote, did not appear to provide a clear benefit or, quote, did not align with the department's mission, according to the department. Among the groups targeted were the Hispanic Access Foundation, which offers scholarships for illegal immigrant Latino students, and Latino Outdoors, which the department said provided instructions on avoiding detention by ICE. Latino Outdoors has advocated against oil and gas development, while Hispanic Access Foundation has worked with the National Park Service to conduct a variety of educational and cultural support activities, according to the department. The department cited the American Alliance of Museums, which it said had a contract with the National Park Services to build DEI programs across national parks as a part of the agency's community engagement initiative. The department pointed to the group's previous Facing Change initiative, which promoted DEI efforts at museums. Conservation International, an environmental group, the department said, advocates a total phase-out of fossil fuels. The department noted the organization's statement describing fossil fuels as the, quote, leading culprit of planet-warming carbon emissions and its support for environmental justice and equity-focused climate policies. Another group on the department's list was the Cultural Landscape Foundation, which it said has a master cooperative agreement with the National Park Service to conduct a variety of educational and cultural support activities. The organization has opposed several administration initiatives, including suing over changes at the Kennedy Center, criticizing plans for the White House ballroom, and highlighting cultural landscapes and historic sites it said are threatened by administration action through its Landside 2026 Erasing American History initiative. And look, understand, these are left-wing activist groups. They're entitled to have their political views. They're entitled to disagree with the Trump administration. We are a free country, and they have a free speech right to say they think everything that the Trump administration does is wrong. What they don't have is an entitlement to get taxpayer dollars to do it, to pay them to fight the Trump administration. This is a pattern. The Democrats do a lot, which is when they take over government, they begin funneling millions and sometimes billions of dollars to their left-wing, supposedly nonprofit allies, who then use that money to support their agenda and, by the way, to hire all of them and funnel the cash. Often it is just naked corruption.
2: Yeah,
0: so the waste.
2: A lot of people are making a ton of money off the money being donated, let's be clear.
0: No, it is a very lucrative business. When you can turn on the spigot and you know, have, as the EPA put it at the end of the Biden administration, basically throwing gold bars out the window. That's how bad it was. That was the Biden administration describing what they themselves were doing. But this is a pattern. I got to say, normally Republican administrations are not very good at unwinding this. So the Democrats dump a bunch of money, and when Republicans get in, typically they don't do anything about it. They don't funnel the money another direction. They don't stop it. They just are typically blissfully ignorant. I'm very glad the Trump administration is going after and cutting off this cash cow.
2: Senator, you talk about the cash cow, and that's obviously part of it. We saw how many lefties and friends of Obama, for example, got massive amounts of cash before they filed for bankruptcy with things like
0: Stacey Abrams with her left wing nonprofit got $2 billion with a B.
2: Yeah, with a B. So not only is this a cash cow, but then there's a second aspect of this. I am still a little bit surprised that Democrats are pushing the Green New scam, especially with all their deadlines that the world was going to end. Al Gore put timelines out there that obviously never happened. And yet they are still so committed to this indoctrination, this religion of the Green New Deal, the Green New scam. And they're making it clear coming in these midterms, we're not backing down. One, we make too much money off of it and we funnel it to our friends. But two, this is like our religion as a party.
0: Look, and there's a revolving door between these supposed nonprofits, these NGOs, and a Democrat administration. And by the way, Democrat offices on Capitol Hill, and people go back and forth and back and forth, and they get paid. They make money. You may remember during the Biden administration, when I went to visit a detention facility on the border, and this was at a time when the Biden administration was locking out all reporters, would not let any reporters see the kids in cages. And the cages, this was during COVID, the cages were packed. And I went in, and by the way, the ludicrous explanation that the Biden administration had at the time is they said, well, if ABC's reporter or Fox News's cameraman came in, they might spread COVID to the thousands of illegal immigrants housed in these cages. Well, I went in with my cell phone and filmed it and took a picture. And if you may remember, there's this young left-wing woman who gets in my face and begins yelling at me and saying to stop filming him. She was someone who had come straight from a left-wing open border NGO and had come into the Biden administration to implement their open border policies. That's what happens over and over and over again. And so cutting off their money is key to stopping this constant lawfare and this constant attack.
2: Yeah, it's a great point. Don't forget, we do this show as a podcast Monday, Wednesday, and Friday. 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And we'll obviously see you here back next week on this radio show. 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
21: Oh, I'm Mary Rose. There's growing momentum to end the Iran war.
22: Key mediator Pakistan said an agreement was closer than ever before, and Iran made some of its most optimistic statements yet. President Trump said on social media the deal was scheduled to get signed tomorrow, Sunday, and that the Strait of Hormuz would open immediately. An Iranian foreign ministry spokesperson said the likelihood of finalizing a memorandum of understanding in the coming days is high. One senior U.S. official who briefed journalists on condition of anonymity said the president planned to meet on the G7 sidelines with the leaders of Egypt, Qatar, and United Arab Emirates to discuss efforts to wind down the war. John Scott reporting.
21: President Trump says a U.S. strike has killed the head of the Trendy Arega gang. Correspondent Donna Warder reports.
1: President Donald Trump says a swift and lethal kinetic U.S. strike has killed Hector Guerrero Flores, also known as Nino Guerrero, the infamous leader of the Tren de Aragua gang. Video provided by the U.S. Department of Defense shows the strike on a building, which then explodes. Defense Secretary Pete Hegseth posted on X that the strike occurred earlier in the week on a Tren de Aragua compound in Venezuela. U.S. Attorney Jay Clayton says Tren de Aragua is responsible for countless acts of violence, extortion, and drug trafficking in North America, South America, and Europe. Donna Water, Washington.
21: Police are investigating a shooting spree that left one person dead and 10 seriously injured on Friday in Midland, Texas.
3: I would really ask Midlanders to pray for the families of those who've been impacted, for the victims themselves, for the family of the one who is a confirmed deceased victim.
21: Midland Mayor Lori Blanc says she's thankful police were able to stop the gunman. And the New York Knicks are one win away from their first NBA championship in more than five decades. More on these stories at townhall.com.
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24: No matter how old you are or how long you've been smoking, quitting now can add years to your lifespan. 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A 65-year-old gains nearly 2 years. 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
26: 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Clear sky and 108 degrees on Route 66 in Needles, and good afternoon to listeners in Oatman. Currently clear sky and 101 degrees for you. Getting down to 77 overnight tonight, Sunday's high will be in the upper 100s, sky is clear. Temperatures in the lower 110s on Monday. That's your K-Talks Tri-State Weather. 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

0: Hey, out there in Radio Land, this is Pastor Jim, and this is the Pastor's Corner. How are you all doing in this fine Saturday afternoon? Back after a couple weeks hiatus. One of those weeks I was sick, and the other one of those weeks I was preoccupied. I had to deal with other things that I think that was last week. But here I am today, back on the radio. Well and unpreoccupied, here to share with you the gospel of Jesus Christ. And as I remember, the last time I was on the radio, we were going through these programs called the Bible Project. And these are wonderful, wonderful products that are available to view online. It's, all you got to do is Google the Bible Project and it'll bring it up. And if you do it on your own PC, you'll get the little cartoons that the artwork that goes along with them. But of course, here on the radio, you just get the you just get the words or the story. But we dropped off. We're going to pick back up with Hebrews today, and the author of Hebrews is expected to be this guy named Apollos, but they don't really know. Apollos was a convert from Egypt. And he came on board with the apostles and went out and did the same thing, spread the word of the gospel to the known world, that their known world at that time. So I'm not going to keep you too long on this before we get into this in this beautiful Saturday. It's kind of warm out there. I had a really active Saturday morning, lots of cleanup and dealing with stuff coming into the food bank so we could give it out this coming week. And it's just a glorious Saturday. I'm happy to be out there working and doing the work of God, you know, every day. I'm blessed to be able to do that. I'm blessed to be able to be here this Saturday afternoon with you folks and being able to share the gospel with you. So without further ado, I'm going to fire up Hebrews from the Bible Project. And again, this is Pastor Jim Jones. This is a Pastor's Corner. And we're just going to let you enjoy this. The book of Hebrews.
1: Wondered for a long time whether Paul wrote it or maybe one of his co-workers like Barnabas or Apollos, but really we just don't know. In chapter 2, we discover that the author had a first-hand relationship with the disciples who were themselves around Jesus, so we know that this letter is anchored in the teaching of the apostles. We also don't know who the audience of this letter was, or even where they lived. The author knows them really well, and he assumes that they have a thorough knowledge of the Old Testament scriptures, especially the storyline of the first 5 books of the Bible, the Torah, about how Abraham's family became the nation of Israel, about how Moses led them out of slavery in Egypt to Mount Sinai, where they received the Torah, and they made a covenant with God, where they built the tabernacle, where the priests offered sacrifices, and also about how they wandered through the wilderness on their way to the Promised Land. The author just expects that the readers know all of the details about these stories, and so most likely the audience is made up of Jewish Christians. That's where the name of the letter comes from. We also have clues from chapter 10 that this church community was facing persecution and even imprisonment because of their association with Jesus. Some in the community were walking away from Jesus and abandoning the faith altogether. And this explains the purpose and the structure of this letter. First, there's a short introduction, which is followed by 4 sections where the author compares and contrasts Jesus with key people and events from Israel's history. Jesus is first compared with angels in the Torah, second with Moses and the Promised Land, third with priests and Melchizedek, and lastly with the sacrifices and the covenant. And the author has 2 main goals in all of these contrasts. The first goal is to elevate Jesus as superior to anyone or anything else, showing that Jesus is worthy of all their trust and devotion. But his second goal is this: it's to challenge the readers to remain faithful to Jesus despite persecution. So in every section, he includes a strong warning not to abandon Jesus. So let's dive in now and see how this all unfolds. The elevation of Jesus begins in the opening sentence of the introduction. In the past, God spoke to our ancestors in many different ways, but in these last days, he has spoken to us in his Son. So the author's saying that Jesus is superior to all of the previous ways that God has revealed himself to Israel. He then makes this astounding claim that Jesus is the radiance of God's glory and the exact imprint of God's nature. These metaphors are making the closest possible identification between Jesus and God. So Jesus is what the rays of light are to the sun, or Jesus is what the wax impression is to the signet ring. For this author, there is no God apart from Jesus. Jesus is God become human as the Son. And it's this elevated view of Jesus that's then explored throughout the rest of the letter. In the first section, the author compares Jesus with angels, which might strike you as kind of odd, like why angels? In Jewish tradition, it was taught, based on Deuteronomy chapter 33, verse 2, that the Torah and the words of God were delivered to Moses at Mount Sinai by angels. And so by saying that Jesus is superior to angels, the author is claiming that Jesus and his message of good news are superior to all previous messengers of God's word. And so the first warning flows from this very point. If Israel was called to pay attention to the Torah that was delivered by angels, how much more should we pay attention to the message that was announced by the Son of God? And not only that, given Jesus' status high above the angels, how remarkable is it that he gave up that high status to become human, to suffer, and to die? In Jesus, we see God's greatest glory and God's great humility as Jesus sympathetically joined himself to humanity's tragic fate. In chapters 3 and 4, the author moves on to argue that Jesus is superior to Moses, who led the people of Israel through the wilderness and built the tabernacle. Jesus is also the leader of God's people, but in him we see not the builder of just a tent, but of all creation. Then the author retells the story of how the Israelites rebelled against Moses in the wilderness, and they lost their chance to enter into the rest that God offered them in the Promised Land. And so here comes the second warning. If Jesus is greater than Moses, how much higher are the stakes if we rebel against him? We also are in a wilderness-like environment where we have to trust God for the future rest in God's new creation. So let's make sure that we don't rebel like Israel did in the wilderness and lose out on God's gracious offer to enter his new creation. In chapters 5 through 7, the author then compares Jesus with Israel's priests that come from the line of Aaron. Their role was to represent Israel before God and to offer sacrifices that atoned for or covered over the sins of the people. But, he points out, the priests were themselves morally flawed people, and so they constantly had to offer sacrifices for their own sins as well as for everybody else's. Something more was needed. And so he then argues that Jesus was that something more. He's the ultimate priest. But Jesus did not come from the line of Aaron. Rather, Jesus was a priest in the order of Melchizedek, that mysterious priest king from ancient Jerusalem, and he appears in the stories about Abraham. We also find in Psalm 110 that the messianic king from the line of David will be a priest in the order of Melchizedek. So the author's whole point is this. Jesus is the ultimate priest king. He's morally flawless, he's eternally available for his people, and so he's superior to any other mediator between God and humans. And thus comes his warning in this section. To reject Jesus is to reject one's best and only chance to be fully reconciled to God, so don't do that. Which transitions us into the last comparison in chapters 8 through 10. The author shows how Jesus' death on the cross was the ultimate sacrifice, superior to all the animal sacrifices offered in the temple. Those sacrifices had to be offered constantly, both daily, but also yearly on the Day of Atonement. Jesus offered his life once and for all, and it was sufficient to cover the sins of the whole world. And so the author warns the audience from walking away from Jesus. It's like turning your back on a gracious offer of God's forgiveness. Why would you do that? Jesus' sacrifice is permanent, he says, and it's the foundation for the new covenant spoken of in the prophets, where all sins are forgiven. So now that the author has elevated Jesus through all of these contrasts, this final section is one big challenge to follow Jesus. So think big picture. In Jesus, they have found God's very word. In Jesus, they have hope for the new creation. Jesus is their eternal priest. He's the perfect sacrifice. And so now, they should follow all the great models of faith found throughout the story of the scriptures, and they should remain faithful to Jesus, trusting that despite whatever hardship and persecution, God will not abandon his people. That's the basic flow of thought throughout the letter, which the author calls right here at the very end, a brief word of exhortation. Here's a couple of extra tips for reading this letter. Whenever the author quotes from the Old Testament scriptures, which is like every other sentence, stop and go look up the reference and read that quotation in its original context. And sometimes you'll be puzzled, but more often you'll see all kinds of extra cool connections that you would never notice otherwise. It's totally worth the effort. You should also just know that these warning passages, they're going to make you uncomfortable, and that's kind of the point. They're not there to make you afraid. They're there to show you that rejecting Jesus is foolish because he's so awesome. These warnings all serve the larger purpose of the letter, to show that Jesus is the ultimate revelation of God's love and mercy. And that's what the letter of the Hebrews is all about.
0: Did you guys enjoy that? That was the book of Hebrews in 8 minutes. These books, these short little snippets are so wonderful. They just explain things in an overview pattern that breaks it down in a wonderful way. Well, that was Hebrews. The next book in the book, by the way, the New Testament, there's 27 books. This is the book of James. We'll go ahead and play that one, and then we'll take a commercial break, and we'll start after James with 1 and 2 Peter. Here we go.

The letter of James, or at least that's his name in English. If you look in the Greek, you will see that his name is Iakobos, which translates his Hebrew name Yaakov. And that's why most ancient and modern translations render his name as Jacob. That's what we're going to call him in this video. Now, there are many Jacobs in the New Testament. Two of them belong to Jesus' inner circle of the 12 disciples, but this letter comes from the Jacob who was the half-brother of Jesus himself. Now, we learn this Jacob's story from the book of Acts and from Paul's letters. After Peter moved on from Jerusalem to go start new churches, Jesus' half-brother Jacob rose to prominence as a leader in the mother church in Jerusalem. It was made up mostly of Messianic or Christian Jews. This was the first Christian community ever, and we know that it fell on hard times during the 20 years that Jacob was its leader. There was a famine that led to great poverty in the region, and these Messianic Jews were being persecuted by Jewish leaders in Jerusalem. But through it all, Jacob was known as a pillar of the Jerusalem church. He was also known as a peacemaker who led with wisdom and courage until he was tragically murdered. And in this book, we have the legacy of Jacob's teaching and wisdom condensed into a short and very powerful work. The book begins like a letter. He greets all the Messianic Jews who were living outside the land of Israel. But this does not read like one of Paul's letters, where he addresses specific problems in one local church. Rather, this book is a summary of Jacob's sage wisdom for any and every community of Jesus' followers. And Jacob's goal isn't to teach new theological information. Rather, he wants to get in your business and challenge how you live. Jacob's wisdom has been heavily influenced by two sources. The first is Jesus' teaching about life in the kingdom of God, especially the Sermon on the Mount, which he's constantly echoing and quoting in the book. The second key influence is the biblical wisdom book of Proverbs, especially the poems in Proverbs 1 through 9. Jacob literally grew up with Jesus and with the book of Proverbs, and so now his own teaching sounds like them. It's stamped by their language and imagery. The book consists of short, challenging wisdom speeches that are full of metaphors and easy-to-memorize one-liners. And in essence, Jacob is calling the Messianic community to become truly wise by living according to Jesus' summary of the Torah, to love God and to love your neighbor as yourself. The body of the book is in chapters 2 through 5, which consist of 12 short teachings that call God's people to wholehearted devotion to the way of Jesus. And altogether, they don't develop one main idea in a linear way. Each teaching kind of stands alone and concludes with a catchy one-liner. But all of these teachings are connected through key repeated words and themes. It's really cool. At the opening of the book's body, there are two teachings. First, about favoritism and love. Jacob exposes how we tend to show favor to people who can benefit us, and we neglect people who can't, usually because they're needy. Jacob says this is the opposite of love, as Jesus defined it. He goes on to show what genuine faith does and does not look like. So if someone says that they have faith in God, but neglects people who are needy or poor, this person's faith is dead, he says. Their actions betray what they say they believe, and genuine faith always results in obedience to Jesus' teachings. Now, scattered throughout the body of the book, we find three different places where Jacob develops Jesus' own teaching about our words. So, with the same mouth, we unleash pain upon people and then go offer praise to God. So messed up. And also, we judge people and then go talk badly about them behind their backs. And we also all tend to distort the truth to our own advantage. How we talk about people opens up a window into our hearts and our core values. Our words tell the real truth about our character. Jacob also believes that God's kingdom community, as Jesus taught about it, is the kind of place where the divisions created by wealth and social status are dismantled. So he warns first about the arrogance that wealth can create in people who believe it will be around forever. He says, no, your wealth will one day rot just like you. In contrast, God's people are to live with patience and hope for Jesus' return to set all things right. And this should inspire a life of faith-filled prayer. Now, this part of the book, all of these teachings, they're so powerful, and there's way more than we have time for in this video. But seriously, read all of them and slowly. Now, placed in front of these 12 wise teachings is the introductory chapter.
It's a flowing stream of wise teachings and one-liners, and they're designed to sum up the main ideas of the entire book. This chapter actually introduces you to all the key words and themes that you're going to meet in chapters 2 through 5. Jacob opens by saying that he knows from personal experience, life is hard. He was martyred, after all, not long after writing this letter. But he believes that life's trials and hardships are actually paradoxical gifts that can produce endurance and shape our character. God can do amazing work inside of us in the midst of suffering and help us become perfect and complete. Now, that word perfect, it's really important for Jacob. He repeats it 7 times in the book. In biblical Hebrew and in Greek, this word refers to wholeness. It means living a completely integrated life where your actions are always consistent with the values and beliefs that you've received from Jesus. Jacob knows that most of us actually live as fractured people with big inconsistencies in our character. We are all more compromised than we want to admit. However, God is on a mission to restore fractured people to make them whole. And it begins with wisdom, the ability to see my hardships through a new perspective. God will generously give this kind of wisdom to people who ask for it in faith without doubting God's character. And when we realize our humble and frail place before God, we are forced to choose between anxiety or trust. And true wisdom means choosing to believe that God is good despite my circumstances. So if it's poverty that's forcing you into hard times in life, Jacob says, try and view it as a gift that forces you to trust in God alone. And besides, wealth is fleeting. It's all going to pass away like wildflowers in the summer heat. And so when we do fall into hard times, don't accuse God. Rather, let your circumstances teach you what Jesus taught about God's character, that the Father is generous, that he's there to meet us in our pain, and that he's trustworthy. It's this God who through Jesus has given us new birth to become new kinds of humans who can face their suffering with total trust in the Father, just like Jesus did. And this new humanity is something we discover when we not only listen to God's word, but do what it says. Jacob calls God's word here the perfect Torah of freedom. He's referring here to the greatest command of the Torah as passed on to us through Jesus, that he freed us to love God and love our neighbor. And Jacob shows practically what that kind of love looks like. It means speaking to others in a kind and loving way. It means serving the poor. And it means living with wholehearted devotion to God alone. Now you can see how this opening chapter contains all the key words and ideas explored more deeply in the 12 teachings of chapters 2 through 5. Jacob immersed himself in the wisdom of Jesus and of the Proverbs, and he's given us a great gift in this book of his own wisdom. This is a beautifully crafted punch in the gut for those who want to follow Jesus. And that is what the book of James, or Jacob, is all about.

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3: 31? I mean, 13?
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0: Back, everybody. How y'all doing? We are doing a little Bible study here right online with a program called Bible Project. Y'all up for it? Y'all up for a little Bible study on this Saturday afternoon? We are at 1 Peter, 27 books to the New Testament, and we're at 1 Peter. So I hope y'all are enjoying this as much as I am. But without further ado, by the way, this is Pastor Jim Jones, and this is the Pastor's Corner. Without further ado, we're going to take you to 1 Peter. Here you go.
1: The first letter of Peter. His name was Shimon, or Simon, when he first became a follower of Jesus, and he was part of the inner circle of the 12 disciples. When he made his confession that Jesus was the Messiah, Jesus changed his name to Kephas, which is Aramaic for rock, which was later translated into Greek as Petros or Peter. Jesus promised that he would become a leader among the apostles to guide the messianic community in Jerusalem through its earliest years, and that's what happened. Remember the early chapters of the book of Acts. Eventually, Peter was called to carry the good news of Jesus beyond the borders of Israel, however, and this letter was written decades into that mission in the wider Roman world. We discover at the conclusion of this letter that Peter is in Rome, which he calls Babylon, and we learn that while Peter commissioned the letter, it was actually composed by a man named Silvanus, who was a co-worker of Peter. This was a circular letter sent to multiple church communities in the Roman province of Asia Minor, which is in modern-day Turkey. And Peter learned that these mostly non-Jewish Christians were persecuted. They were facing hostility and harassment from their Greek and Roman neighbors. And so Peter wrote to encourage them in the midst of their suffering. And this helps explain the letter's design and its main themes. It opens with a greeting, and then it moves into a poetic song of praise to God, which introduces the key themes that are explored in the main body of the letter, where he first affirms the new family identity of these persecuted Christians, which will help them see their suffering as a way to bear witness to Jesus. And this has a way of focusing their future hopes on the return of Jesus. Let's dive in. You'll just see how all the pieces work together. So Peter opens by greeting these churches as the chosen people of God who are exiled around the world. Now, Peter makes clear throughout the letter that these Christians he's writing to are Gentiles. But here he describes them with phrases from the Old Testament that describe how God chose the people of Israel, the family of Abraham, who was himself an exile and wanderer. This is a key strategy that Peter repeats through the whole letter. He wants these suffering non-Jewish Christians to see that through Jesus, they now belong to the family of Abraham. And so they're wandering exiles just like him, misunderstood, they're mistreated, and they're looking for their true home in the Promised Land. Peter continues this idea in the opening song. He praises God for causing people to be born again into a living hope through Jesus' resurrection and the power of the Spirit. God's inviting all people into a new family centered around Jesus, a family that has a new identity as God's beloved children and who have a new hope of a world reborn by God's love when Jesus returns as King. And for people who have this hope, suffering and persecution is actually a strange gift because it burns away false hopes and distractions like a purifying fire, and it reminds us of our true home and hope. And so paradoxically, life's hardships actually deepen our faith. They make it more genuine. From here, Peter's going to move on into the body of the letter, but he's going to explore all these ideas in greater depth. So he first develops the theme about the new family identity of God's people. He takes even more memorable Old Testament images about the family of Israel, and then he applies them to these Gentile Christians. So like the Israelites who left Egypt, they too are to gird up their loins and leave behind their former way of life on the way to a new future. So they are the holy people of God now who are journeying through the wilderness. They are the people of the new Exodus who have been redeemed by the blood of Jesus, who's the ultimate Passover lamb. They are the people of the new covenant who have God's word buried deep inside them, restoring their hearts and renewing their minds. They are the new temple built on the foundation of Jesus himself, and they're the new kingdom of priests who are serving God as his representatives to the nations. Now, by applying all of these amazing images to these persecuted Gentile Christians, Peter is placing their suffering within a brand new story. And this leads into the next section. Their persecution can actually help bring clarity to their mission in the world, to bear witness to God's mercy among the nations. So Peter first encourages them to

0: submit to Roman rule, even if it's oppressive. Yes, he acknowledges, their persecution, their suffering is unjust. But violent resistance solves nothing, not to mention that it betrays the teachings of Jesus, who loved his enemies instead of killing them. Peter then specifically highlights the very difficult situation that Christian slaves and wives faced when they lived in Roman households where the patriarch did not follow Jesus. The problem was that it was expected that everyone in the household would submit to and worship the patriarch's gods. And so Peter's aware that giving allegiance to Jesus will generate suspicion. So Peter says, it's true. All Christians, including Roman wives and slaves, have been fully liberated by Jesus. But they are to demonstrate that freedom not through rebellion, but by resisting evil the same way Jesus did, through showing love and generosity to your enemies. And in homes where the husband is also a Christian, it's a different story. They are to treat their wives totally different from their Roman neighbors, regarding them as equals before God who are worthy of honor and respect. And Peter's hopeful that this imitation of Jesus' love and upside-down kingdom will give power to their words as they bear witness to God's mercy and show people the beautiful truth about the way of Jesus. But Peter's also a realist. He knows that Christians will continue to be persecuted, and so he reminds them of their future vindication. He recalls how Jesus himself was unfairly persecuted and murdered by corrupt human powers, but in reality, he was dying for the sins of his enemies. And afterward, he was vindicated and given resurrection life by the Spirit. And now Jesus is exalted as King over all human and spiritual powers. Then Peter shows how baptism points to the vindication of Jesus' followers. So like Noah, they've been saved through the waters, not as a magic ritual, but as a sacred symbol that shows their change of heart, their desire to be joined to Jesus in his death and his resurrection. And so now, even if they are murdered for following Jesus, their hope is in future vindication and exaltation alongside their King. Which leads Peter into the final movement. He recalls Jesus' words that his disciples should consider it an honor and joy to be persecuted just like he was. Peter then calls on church leaders to care for these suffering Christians and to show the same kind of servant leadership that Jesus did to his followers. And finally, Peter reminds these Christians about the real enemy that they are facing. This hostility isn't simply cultural or even political. There are dark forces of spiritual evil at work inspiring hatred and violence. And they are to resist this evil by staying faithful to Jesus and his teachings, and by anticipating his return and ultimate victory over such evil. Peter concludes with a prayer for divine strength, and he sends a greeting from the church in Rome, which he calls Babylon. Now, this is cool. Peter's adopting here the tradition of the Old Testament prophets, for whom the name Babylon became an archetype for any and every corrupt nation. And so Rome has become the new Babylon, and its empire is where God's people are now exiled from their true home in the renewed creation. Peter's first letter is a powerful reminder of Christian hope in the midst of suffering. God's people have been a misunderstood minority from the very beginning, and they should expect to face hostility because they've chosen to live under the rule of a different king, Jesus. However, persecution can become a strange gift to the church because it offers a chance to show others the surprising generosity and love of Jesus, which is fueled by the hope of his return. And that's what 1 Peter is all about.
1: Hey, don't go nowhere. Don't change that dial. We'll be back with 2 Peter in just a few moments. Stay with me now. This is good stuff. The good news of Jesus Christ.

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0: Hey, out there in Radio Land, how you doing? It's a great Saturday afternoon with our warm day. We're going to get started with 2 Peter now. This is Pastor Jim Jones. This is the Pastor's Corner. And it's just so wonderful to be with you here on this Saturday afternoon. Let's see what 2 Peter brings us.
1: Of Peter. It's addressed to the same network of churches as Peter's first letter, and it's likely written from the same location in Rome. Peter's become aware of the fact that he's going to die soon, and the evidence that we have from early tradition was that Peter was executed by the Roman authorities during the reign of Emperor Nero. And so this letter acts as Peter's farewell speech. He begins by offering a final challenge that Jesus' followers must be people who never stop growing. And then this is followed by two final warnings about a growing number of corrupt teachers who are leading Christians in these church communities astray. First, by their corrupt way of life, and second, by their distorted theology. Throughout the letter, Peter is countering accusations made by these teachers against himself and the other apostles. And Peter's goal is to restore confidence and order to these church communities. So Peter opens by reminding these churches that through Jesus, God has invited people to become a participant in his own divine nature, that is, to share in God's own eternal life and love, which is mind-blowing. And it requires a lifelong response. To receive this gift means a commitment to developing the same character traits that mark God's own divine nature. Peter lists here 7 traits to strive for, and the final one encompasses and crowns all of the others. It's love, which according to Jesus means devoting oneself to the well-being of others, no matter their response or the cost. To love, according to Peter, is to share in God's own life. Peter then states the letter's purpose. It's going to act as a memorial of his teaching that can be passed on to later generations because he's not going to be around to give it much longer in person. So before he dies, he wants to address these objections and accusations being made by the teachers who distort Jesus' teaching and that of the apostles. So Peter first addresses an accusation repeated by the skeptics present and future, namely that he and the apostles just made up all of this stuff about Jesus being risen from the dead and king of the world. Jesus isn't really going to come back one day. So Peter offers his eyewitness testimony of the powerful moment of Jesus' transformation on the mountain. Remember the story in Mark chapter 9. The apostles saw Jesus exalted as king, and his resurrection means that he's alive as king and will return to rescue our world one day. And so the future return of Jesus to bring God's kingdom, this will fulfill what all the ancient scriptures have been pointing to all along. The words of the Old Testament prophets, they're not fabricated fantasies. Rather, through these human words of Scripture and through the human Jesus, God himself has spoken to us. Peter then moves on to address the threats raised by corrupt leaders in the church, and he focuses on more objections that they raise. So first, these teachers deny the idea of a final reckoning when God's going to hold all people accountable for their choices. And this denial is what conveniently allows the teachers to ignore Jesus' teaching about money and sex, because they're making tons of profit by teaching in the churches, not to mention the fact that they're sleeping around. But Peter reminds the readers that God can and will meet rebellion with his justice. He recalls 3 ancient examples when God did this. He first mentions the story about the sons of God in Genesis 6, as it was interpreted in a popular Jewish work of the time called 1 Enoch. 1 Enoch says the sons of God are rebellious angels who crossed the line and slept with women, earning God's judgment. Peter then brings up the story of the ancient flood and then the story of Sodom and Gomorrah. In each case, there was a rebellion that led to divine judgment. But, Peter says, God was always faithful to deliver his people, and he uses the story of Lot to provide an example. Peter then connects these ancient stories to the teachers' corrupt way of life. They too are after money and sex, they despise God's authority, and they lead other people to think that God doesn't care about moral decisions. He says they teach a message of Christian freedom and use it as a license to do whatever they want. And this is why Peter's going to bring up Paul's letters later on in chapter 3. It appears that these teachers have distorted Paul's message of liberation in Christ, but that's not the kind of freedom Paul meant. And Peter makes clear that these teachers are not really free. In reality, they're slaves to their bodily impulses. And the fact that they're Christians makes it even more tragic, because knowing Jesus' teaching makes them doubly accountable. They have become pitiful examples of the ancient proverb about a dog returning to its vomit and a washed pig going back to the mud. Peter then addresses the reasoning behind the teacher's denial of the final reckoning. They say generations of God's people keep coming and passing away without seeing the fulfillment of their hopes. Where is this promised return of Jesus? Peter responds by showing how short-sighted this objection is. Look around, he says, at this remarkable universe that we inhabit. The fact that we exist at all means that at some moment in the past, God's word intervened in a dramatic way to bring something out of nothing and to bring order out of chaos, and he can do so again. And so the real question is, why is God taking so long? But Peter reminds us that our human conception of time is extremely limited. The long expanses of time through which God works don't fit neatly into the framework of our very short lives. These long amounts of time are actually a sign of God's patience, because each generation is offered the chance to recognize its own selfishness, to humble itself, and repent before God's generous grace. And God's grace will bring the story to a close on the day of the Lord. Here Peter draws upon the prophetic poetry of Isaiah and Zephaniah, who describe the day of God's justice as a consuming fire. Peter says, "The heavens will pass away, and the stoicheia will melt by fire." This is a Greek word that could refer to the elements, in which case it means the dissolution of the material universe, or, more likely, it refers to heavenly bodies, in other words, the stars. That's what this word means in Isaiah chapter 34, where Peter is quoting from. And in that case, this line is a metaphor about the sky being peeled back, so to speak, before the God who sees all. And so this is why Peter says the day of the Lord will result in the earth and all its works being exposed. The ultimate purpose of God's consuming justice is not to scrap the material universe. Rather, it's to expose evil and injustice and remove it, so that a new kind of heavens and earth can emerge, one that is permeated with righteousness, full of God's love, and people who know and love God and love their neighbor as themselves. Peter concludes by saying, this is the true Christian hope that Jesus and all the apostles have been announcing, including Paul, whose writings can be misunderstood if you rip them out of context, but all the apostles are on the same page. And so Peter ends his final address to the church. Now, the tone of 2 Peter, it feels really intense, but his passion comes from a firm conviction that God loves this world, and he's determined to rescue it through Jesus. And so this means that God's love must confront and deal with the sin and injustice that ruins his beloved world. And in God's own time, he will do so, opening up a new future for humanity and for the universe itself. And so 2 Peter has a wide, expansive vision of hope for the whole world, and it challenges us to examine our everyday lives. That's what the second letter of Peter is all about.
0: And that's what the second letter of Peter is all about.
1: The second letter.
0: And I got to make sure that I don't start it over again. This is Pastor Jim Jones, and this is a Pastor's Corner. I hope you're enjoying this these programs. This is called The Bible Project. You can find it online by just typing in The Bible Project. And if you do that, you'll also be able to see the animation that goes along with it. It's very unique and very entertaining. And it adds to the dialogue that it's presenting you. So I encourage you to do that. I'm going to play some music going out to the break. Again, this is Pastor Jim. This is Pastor's Corner. This is a great Saturday afternoon. I hope you're enjoying it. I am. And I hope you're enjoying this program. Don't go nowhere. Don't change that dial. We'll be back after the top of the hour breaks.

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1: News this hour from Town Hall, I'm Mary Rose. Pakistan says a deal to end the Iran war is imminent.
2: Pakistani Prime Minister Shehbaz Sharif says a deal to end the war in Iran is closer than ever before, and he expects it to be finalized within 24 hours. He says Pakistan is preparing for an electronic signing of the agreement to be followed by technical level talks next week. Meanwhile, Iran state-run TV says funeral ceremonies for former Iranian Supreme Leader Ayatollah Ali Khamenei will be in July between the 4th and the 9th. Khamenei was killed by the U.S. and Israel in the opening attack of the war in February. He's succeeded by his son, Mojtaba. I'm Donna Warder.
1: A recent Senate hearing on COVID-19 vaccines and alleged attacks on scientific publications shed light on skepticism toward pandemic-era public health institutions. Wisconsin Senator Republican Ron Johnson telling the Salem Radio Network his investigation shows there was a massive FDA and CDC cover-up regarding the safety of COVID vaccines on children.
3: And what they told us, this is too noisy, it's simply not working. We're going to use the FDA's empirical Bayesian data mining, that is the algorithm, that is the system that they knew was hiding and masking safety signals. So this is, to me, to my mind, the biggest government scandal in my lifetime.
1: Senator Ron Johnson convened a panel of doctors earlier this month who argued mRNA vaccines may cause cancer and that their research has been systematically suppressed. The iconic Today Show film critic Gene Shalit has died at the age of 100. He was known for his handlebar mustache and bow ties and had been doing that job for four decades before retiring in 2010. More on these stories at townhall.com.
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6: Coffee's got lots of perks. It lowers the risk of type 2 diabetes, colon cancer, gallstones, and Parkinson's disease. But a new study shows drinking too much can increase your chances of developing glaucoma, a crippling disease that damages the optic nerve and is the second leading cause of blindness. Harvard researchers looked at decades of data from tens of thousands of people and found that adults who drink three or more cups of coffee a day were 30% more likely to develop the disease. Oddly, the study found no link at all between glaucoma and other caffeinated beverages. So in that case, how about a spot of tea? I'm Dr. Catherine Albrecht for StartMail.com, keeping an eye on your privacy.
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9: 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Clear sky and 108 degrees on Route 66 in Needles, and good afternoon to listeners in Oatman. Currently clear sky and 101 degrees for you. Getting down to 77 overnight tonight, Sunday's high will be in the upper 100s, sky is clear. Temperatures in the lower 110s on Monday. That's your KTALKS Tri-State Weather. 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

0: Hey, out there in Radio Land, how y'all doing? I hope you're doing well. Second hour of the Pastor's Corner. We got some wonderful stuff coming up for you. We've been going through the New Testament for three shows and using this program called The Bible Project. You can find it online. And they're really well done. They give you overviews of each book of the Bible. But we've been concentrating on the New Testament after we get done with the New Testament, and I think we're going to be done this week. We may start in Genesis next week, and we'll go through the Old Testament. It's really great content. It's really well done, and I highly recommend it. It's a great way to share the gospel, the good news of Jesus Christ. So without further ado, this is the overview of John. Now, this is what in the Protestant Christian world, we have John, the Gospel of John, and we have the three Johns that were written, John 1, 2, and 3, the letters that were written out to the church. So the Gospels of John, we refer to Big John, and the other John in the later in the New Testament, John 1 through 3, we refer to those as Little John. So this is Little John in a cute way of distinguishing between the two. So don't go nowhere. Don't change that dial. Enjoy this because this is really great content. And please hear the gospel from it.
1: The letters of 1st, 2nd, and 3rd John. 1st John is actually anonymous, but 2nd and 3rd John are written by someone who's called the Elder. Now, the language and style of all three of these works are identical to each other and to John's gospel. And so most people think that all of them come from the disciple that Jesus loved. Now, that could be John the son of Zebedee, one of the 12 apostles, or it could be another John among Jesus' earliest disciples known as John the Elder. Whichever John it was, he's now in his old age, and he's overseeing a network of house church communities that are likely around the city of ancient Ephesus. Now, from clues within the gospel and from these letters, it seems that these communities were made up mostly of Jewish followers of Jesus, and that they had recently gone through a crisis that motivated John to write these letters. He mentions that a group of people have broken off from these churches. These people no longer acknowledge Jesus as Israel's Messiah or as the Son of God, and they're stirring up hostility among those who stayed faithful to the churches. In fact, 2nd and 3rd John clearly address this conflict. 2nd John is a warning to a specific house church. There are people who deny Jesus. John calls them deceivers. And they're probably going to come looking for validation or support, and this church community is not to offer any. 3rd John is actually written to a member of one of these house churches, a man named Gaius. And the elder asks him to welcome legitimate missionaries who are going to arrive soon. He has to tell him to do this because the leader of that church community, Diotrephes, is acting like a jerk, and he's rejecting anybody associated with John the Elder. And so these letters give us a window into the tension and conflict that John faced in these churches, and 1st John was written as a response to all of this as a form of damage control. The elder assures those who still believe in the Messiah, Jesus, that God is with them as they adhere to the truth. And so all of this helps us understand the uniqueness of 1 John, which is actually not a letter at all. It reads more like a poetic sermon sent to these churches. John says that he's not communicating new information. In fact, almost all of the key ideas and words in 1 John come right out of Jesus' teachings in the Gospel of John. And so John's goal is to remind them and persuade these Christians to stay true to what they already say they believe. The poetic quality of John's sermon is really cool. He doesn't develop his ideas in a linear or logical way. Rather, he uses a well-known technique of ancient rhetoric called amplification. So John has just a few core ideas he wants to communicate about life and truth and love. and he's going to cycle around these ideas repeatedly, each time offering a little bit different of an angle or emphasis. He uses a lot of hyperbole. He uses very stark contrasts with simple images of light and dark and love and hate and good and evil. But don't let the simplicity of 1 John fool you. This work is deeply profound. There's a clear introduction to 1 John and then a clear conclusion. And the flowing cycles of the sermon in between these two don't follow any kind of rigid literary design. But there do seem to be two larger sections. Each one is marked off by the introductory phrase, "This is the message." And then each is followed by a repetition of images about how God is first light and then how God is love. And all of the ideas in these two parts flow out of and cycle back into these two core ideas. So the introduction is very similar to the prologue of the Gospel of John. It has echoes of Genesis chapter 1 and Proverbs chapter 8. John speaks of the word of life that was with God in the beginning. For John, the word God refers to both the Father and the Son, who came to bring life into the world. And so those who saw and heard and touched the Son are called we. John's referring to himself and the apostles who were eyewitnesses of Jesus. And so now we have a message for you, the next generation of Jesus' followers. So when the apostles share the word of life with others, these others are also brought into fellowship with the Father and the Son through the apostles. The word fellowship here is koinonia in Greek. It means a participation or sharing. When people hear the message about Jesus through the apostles, that message brings them into a real relationship with Jesus himself and into a real participation in God's own love and life. And so this flows right into the first main section. This is the message. God is light. This is the message of the apostles, that the God revealed in Jesus is light. And so, if people want to participate in God's own life through Jesus, they need to keep walking in the light, which is a really cool image, but what does it mean? It means, for John, to keep Jesus' commands. And that's hard, so when you fail, Jesus' atoning death will cover for your sins. And then once again, you're called to get up and obey Jesus' teachings. But which one of his teachings? John reminds the churches of Jesus' old/new command given to the disciples at the Last Supper, that they love one another as he loved them. Doing this is walking in the light. Now, if God's light is now shining through Jesus, then that means the world's darkness is passing away, which also means that God's children already in this moment have victory over the sin and evil and death that reigns in the world. And so that leads John to challenge the churches, don't love the world, because it's passing away too. He's referring here specifically to pride and sexual corruption. Likely, these are problems connected to the conflict that was happening in the churches. And so this leads John to warn the churches about these people who have left the communities and who deny Jesus as the Messiah. John calls them the anti-messiahs and deceivers, but he's confident that those who still know the truth about Jesus are in fact the true children of God, and they are loved by the Father. And they show that they're part of God's family when they do righteousness and when they love one another, unlike the deceivers who are generating anger and strife and division. And so this transitions into the second main section of the sermon. This is the message of the apostles, John says, that God is love. And so God's children should love one another and avoid hatred. Don't be like Cain from Genesis chapter 4, John says. His hatred led him to murder his brother. But for Christians, love is defined by giving up one's life as a sacrifice for the well-being of others. That's what Jesus did. And when God's children trust in that love for them, it changes them. And so John warns once again of the deceivers. This time he calls them false prophets. When they deny Jesus is the Messiah, they apparently claim to speak for God. But John says to test the spirits. If anyone claims to speak on God's behalf, but doesn't focus on Jesus as the crucified Son of God, they do not speak for God, John says. God's true children will center their whole lives on the crucified and risen Jesus, because that's where we see God's true heart revealed. We see on the cross that God is a being of total self-giving love, and that love is what compels Jesus' followers to love others in the same way. And when people meet this God of love, it does away with fear and angst forever. which is part of what John means by having victory over the world. When you realize that God so loves you, that he is crazy about you despite your deepest flaws and failures, that love becomes the thing that grounds your entire life. This love is what comes through trusting in the crucified Jesus. It comes through trusting God's testimony about Jesus given by the Spirit, and it's trusting in the message from the apostles about Jesus. And when God's love gets a hold of you, it opens up eternal life. It's a life permeated with God's own presence and life and love, and it begins now, carrying on into eternity. And so this leads John to the climactic conclusion of his sermon. He says, "We know the Son of God has come, and so we can know the one who is true. And we are in the one who is true, in his Son, Jesus the Messiah. This is the true God and eternal life." Now, if your head's kind of spinning after hearing that sentence, and you're wondering, wait, who is the one who is true? Who is the one who gives true life? Is it Jesus or is it God? And John's answer is, of course, yes. John doesn't know any God apart from Jesus. And when he and the other apostles encountered Jesus, they discovered the God who loves us so deeply that he has chosen not to exist without us despite our failures. And this God is so surprising, so unexpected, that John's final words call us to keep away from idols, that is, to resist any temptation to remake this surprising God in our own image. To know Jesus is to know the God of creative, life-giving, others-centered love. This, John says, is the one true God. And that's what the letters of John are all about.
0: That is a wonderful recap of John 1, 2, and 3 of the New Testament. These overviews are well put together. They are better than what we could do in person. They've spent that much time with them. Before we go to the first break of this hour, we're going to do Jude. Now, Jude is a very small book, but it's worth listening to. And then we're going to finish out the show with, we have Revelation, and it's broken down into two different parts, but we're going to do both of them today. Hopefully we'll have enough time. Again, this is Pastor Jim Jones. This is Pastor's Corner. I hope you're enjoying this. You know what? This is a Bible study right here on a Saturday afternoon. Don't go anywhere. Don't change that dial. We'll be right back.

0: The letter of Jude, or more accurately, Judah, according to the pronunciation of his name, both in Greek and in Hebrew. Judah was one of Jesus' four brothers, who are named in the gospel accounts. None of the brothers followed Jesus as the Messiah before his death, but afterwards they saw him alive from the dead and then became his disciples. All these brothers of Jesus became leaders eventually in the first Jewish Christian communities, and Judah was known as a traveling teacher and missionary. And this gives us the background to understand the purpose of his letter. We don't know what specific church community he wrote to, but it was likely made up of mostly Messianic Jews. His writing style assumes a deep knowledge of the Hebrew Old Testament scriptures, as well as other popular Jewish literature. Jude had become aware of a crisis facing this church, and so this helps us understand the letter's design. It begins with an opening charge, followed by a long warning and accusation against corrupt teachers who had influenced this church. And then Judah closes by completing the charge about what this church is supposed to do. Judah begins by charging this church to contend for the true Christian faith. He says his plan was to write a longer work that explored our shared salvation through the Messiah. But that project, he says, got delayed when he heard the urgent news about this church, and so he fired off this very thoughtful but very short letter. Judah doesn't begin with how they're supposed to contend for the faith. Rather, he first goes into why. It's because of the corrupt teachers who have infiltrated this church. And it's not their teaching that he targets, but their way of life. Their moral compromise is what tells you they have bad theology. First of all, they've distorted God's grace as a license to sin. They think that they're forgiven and they have God's Spirit, so now they can do whatever they want, especially when it comes to money and sex. And so Judah says they betray Jesus by rejecting his authority and his teachings. And Judah wants this church to know that the appearance of these teachers is no surprise. He transitions into a longer warning to stay away from them. He first offers two sets of three Old Testament examples. The first trio is about rebellious people who in the past received divine justice. So the Israelites, who rebelled against God in the wilderness, they got what they wanted, and they died out in the middle of nowhere. Then he brings up a story about angels who are imprisoned for rebellion until they face God's justice. He's referring to the interpretation of the story in Genesis 6, offered in the popular Jewish work called 1 Enoch, where the sons of God are interpreted to refer to angels who rebelled against God, then had sex with women, and were judged accordingly. Judah links this story to his third example about the ruin of Sodom and Gomorrah in Genesis, where violent men tried to have sex with angels. Both these stories are about rebellion against God's order that led to sexual immorality, and that's precisely what the corrupt teachers are guilty of. After this, Judah brings up a bonus example from a popular Jewish text called the Testament of Moses. Like Enoch, it was not part of the Old Testament scriptures, and it was a creative retelling of Moses' final days and words based on Deuteronomy. In the section that Judah quotes from, Moses has died, and there's a good angel, Michael, who is refuting the devil's accusations against Moses, but he decides to leave final judgment for God alone. Now, these stories might seem kind of odd to you, but for Jewish people who were raised on this literature, Judah's warnings make good sense. The behavior of these corrupt teachers has ancient roots: rebellion against God's authority, sexual immorality, rejecting God's messengers. And this connects to the second trio of examples. They're all about rebels who went on to corrupt other people. So Cain, he murdered his brother, but then he went on to build a city where violence reigned. Balaam, the sorcerer, he couldn't curse Israel, and so he lured them into idolatry and sexual corruption. And then Korah, the Levite, he led a rebellion against Moses that ended in disaster for others. Judah concludes the second trio with a barrage of Old Testament images to describe the teachers. They're like the selfish shepherds of Ezekiel, or like the clouds with no rain from Proverbs, or like the chaotic waves from Isaiah. Their self-absorption betrays their claim to follow Jesus. They create chaos wherever they go. Judah concludes his warning by quoting from two other warnings, one ancient and one recent. The first comes, again, from the popular book of 1 Enoch, which claimed to contain the visions of the ancient figure Enoch from the book of Genesis. Now, what's fascinating is Judah quotes from the opening chapter of Enoch, which is itself quoting about half a dozen Old Testament texts about the final day of the Lord's justice on human evil. Judah then matches Enoch's ancient warning with a more recent one from the apostles. Peter, John, Paul, they all predicted that corrupt teachers would arise and distort the good news about Jesus. And they themselves were echoing Jesus' early warning about the same thing. And so this church should need no more convincing. These teachers have to be dealt with. So Judah then moves into his closing charge. He picks up his opening line about contending for the faith, and he unpacks how to do so with a cool set of metaphors. He describes the community of Jesus as God's new temple, and so they are to build their lives on the foundation of the most holy faith, which refers to the core message of good news about Jesus' life, death, and resurrection for our sins. On that foundation, the church is to build itself through a dedication to prayer, by devoting itself to the love of God through obedience. And the integrity of this building will be maintained by staying alert for the return of Jesus to bring his justice and his mercy. And in doing this, they will help each other stay faithful to Jesus. Judah then concludes by praising the God who will protect his people and keep them from falling too far from his grace. The short letter of Judah is powerful and puzzling for many modern readers who ask why he quotes from texts that aren't today considered part of the Hebrew Bible, like 1 Enoch or the Testament of Moses. It's important to remember that Jewish culture in this time was immersed in religious texts. Jesus, his family, all the early Jewish Christians grew up reading the Hebrew Bible along with many later books that were based on and inspired by the scriptures. And we know there were ancient debates about whether or not some of these later books should be viewed as scripture. But regardless, they're still important. A book doesn't have to be in the Bible to speak an important message to God's people. And so we have many Jewish texts from this period. They're known today as the collections of the Apocrypha, also called the Deuterocanon, along with the Pseudepigrapha. These were all preserved and read in Jewish and Christian communities. They were treated with great respect. It doesn't mean they were originally designed as part of the Hebrew Bible, but they are part of the biblical tradition. And so Judah, knowing his readers that they would value words from 1 Enoch, he used them to communicate his message, which is this: God's grace through Jesus demands a whole life response, not just intellectual assent. Notice that Judah doesn't criticize or focus on the teacher's theology, but their immoral way of life, which denies Jesus. And so Judah is here applying what Jesus first told his disciples: if you really love me, then you will obey my teachings. For Christians, how you live is the most reliable indicator of what you actually believe. And that's what the letter of Jude is all about.
1: We will be back in just a moment. Got to take a break. And then we'll have at it again. We're going to be going into the book of Revelation. Y'all going to enjoy that, I know. Stay tuned. This is Pastor Jim, Pastor's Corner. Don't go nowhere.
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1: Hey, welcome back to the Pastor's Corner. This is Pastor Jones. Jim Jones, that is. Got very limited time. I'm going to have to squeeze in these two segments. So this is Revelation. This is broken down into two parts. This is from the Bible Project. So here we go.
0: The Book of the Revelation of Jesus. The author of this book, which is not called Revelations, by the way, is named at the beginning. It was written by John, which could refer to the beloved disciple who wrote the gospel and the letters.

And John says this apocalypse is a prophecy, which means it's a word from God spoken through a prophet to God's people, usually to warn or comfort them in a time of crisis. By calling this book a prophecy, John's saying that it stands in the tradition of the biblical prophets and is bringing their message to a climax. And this apocalyptic prophecy was sent to real people that John knew. The book opens and closes as a circular letter that was sent to seven churches in the ancient Roman province of Asia. Now, seven is a meaningful number for John. It's a symbol of completeness based on the seven-day Sabbath cycle in the Old Testament. And John has woven sevens into every single part of this book. Now, with this opening, John has given us clear guidance about how he wants us to understand this book. Jewish apocalypse is communicated through symbolic imagery and numbers. It is not a secret predictive code about the timing of the end of the world. Rather, John is constantly using these symbols that are drawn from the Old Testament, and he expects his readers to go discover what the symbols mean by looking up the text he's alluding to. Also, the fact that it's a letter means that John is actually addressing the situation of these first century churches. And so while this book has much to say to Christians of later generations, the book's meaning must first be anchored in the historical context of John's time, place, and audience. Which brings us into the book's first section, Jesus' message to the seven churches. John was exiled on the island of Patmos, and he saw a vision of the risen Jesus exalted as king of the world. And he was standing among seven burning lights. And John's told this is a symbol of the seven churches in Asia Minor that's been adapted from the book of the prophet Zechariah. And Jesus starts addressing the specific problems that face each church. Some were apathetic due to wealth and affluence. Others were morally compromised. Their people were still eating ritual meals and sleeping around in pagan temples. But others among the churches remained faithful to Jesus, and they were suffering harassment and even violent persecution. And Jesus warns that things are going to get worse. A tribulation is upon the churches that will force them to choose between compromise or faithfulness. By John's day, the murder of Christians by the Roman Emperor Nero was past, and the persecution of Christians by Emperor Domitian was likely underway. And so the temptation was to deny Jesus, either to avoid persecution or simply to join the spirit of the Roman age. And Jesus calls them to faithfulness so that they can overcome, or literally conquer. And Jesus promises a reward for everyone in these churches who does conquer. Each reward is drawn directly from the book's final vision about the marriage of heaven and earth. And so this opening section, it sets up the main plot tension that will drive the storyline in this book. Will Jesus' people endure? Will they inherit the new world that God has in store? And why is faithfulness to Jesus described as conquering? The rest of the book is John's answer. After this, John has a vision of God's heavenly throne room, and he describes it with imagery drawn from many Old Testament prophets. Surrounding God are creatures and elders that represent all creation and human nations, and they're giving honor and allegiance to the one true Creator God who is holy, holy, holy. In God's hand is a scroll that's closed up with seven wax seals. It symbolizes the message of the Old Testament prophets and the sealed scroll of Daniel's visions. These are all about how God's kingdom will come here fully on earth as in heaven. But, it turns out, no one is able to open the scroll until John hears of someone who can. It's the lion from the tribe of Judah and the root of David. He can open it. These are classic Old Testament descriptions of the messianic king who would bring God's kingdom through military conquest. Now, that's what John hears. But then what he turns and sees is not an aggressive lion king, but a sacrificed bloody lamb who's alive, standing there, and ready to open the scroll. Now, this symbol of Jesus as the slain lamb, this is crucially important for understanding the book. John's saying that the Old Testament promise of God's future victorious kingdom was inaugurated through the crucified Messiah. Jesus overcame his enemies by dying for them as the true Passover lamb so that they could be redeemed. Because of the resurrection, Jesus' death on the cross was not a defeat. It was his enthronement. It was the way he conquered evil. And so this vision concludes with the Lamb alongside the one sitting on the throne, and together they are worshipped as the one true Creator and Redeemer, and the slain Lamb begins to open the scroll. It's a symbol of his divine authority to guide history to its conclusion. Which brings us to the next section of the book, the three cycles of seven. Seven seals, seven trumpets, and seven bowls. And each cycle depicts God's kingdom and justice coming here on earth as in heaven. Now, some people think that the three sets of seven divine judgments represent a literal, linear sequence of events that either happened in the past, or could be happening now, or are yet to happen in the future

Jesus returns. But notice how John has woven all the sevens together. So the final seven bowls come out of the seventh trumpet and the seventh seal. And the seven trumpets emerge from the seventh seal. They're like nesting dolls. Each seventh contains the next seven. Also notice how each of the series of seven culminates in the final judgment, and they have matching conclusions. So it's more likely that John is using each set of seven to depict the same period of time between Jesus' resurrection and future return from three different perspectives. So the slain lamb begins to open the scroll's first four seals, and John sees four horsemen. It's an image from the book of Zechariah chapter 1, and they symbolize times of war, conquest, famine, and death. In other words, a tragically average day in human history. Then the fifth seal depicts the murdered Christian martyrs before God's heavenly throne, and the cry of their innocent blood rises up before God like smoke from the altar of incense. And they're told to rest, because more Christians are yet to die. We're not told why, but we are told that it won't last forever. The sixth seal is God's ultimate response to their cry. He brings the great day of the Lord that was described in Isaiah and Joel, and the people of the earth cry out, "Who is able to stand?" And then all of a sudden, John pauses the action with an intermission to answer that question. John sees an angel with a signet ring coming to place a mark of protection on God's servants who are enduring all this hardship. And he hears the number of those who are sealed, 144,000. It's a military census, like the one in the book of Numbers, chapter 1. There are 12,000 from each of the 12 tribes of Israel. Now, pay attention. The number of this army is what John heard, just like he heard about the conquering lion of Judah. But in both cases, what he then turned and saw was the surprising fulfillment of those military images in Jesus, the slain lamb. So when he sees this messianic army of God's kingdom, it's made up of people from all nations, fulfilling God's ancient promise to Abraham. It's this multi-ethnic army of the Lamb who can stand before God because they've been redeemed by the Lamb's blood. And now they are called to conquer, not by killing their enemies, but by suffering and bearing witness just like the Lamb. After the seventh and final seal is broken, but before the scroll is opened, the seven warning trumpets emerge and fire is taken from the incense altar. It symbolizes the cry of the martyrs and it's cast onto the earth, bringing the day of the Lord to its completion. Now, with the seven trumpets, John backs up and he retells the story again, this time with images from the Exodus story. So the first five trumpet blasts replay the plague sent upon Egypt, and then the sixth trumpet releases the four horsemen that came from the first four seals. But then John tells us that despite all these plagues, the nations did not repent, just like Pharaoh didn't in the Exodus story. So it seems that God's judgment alone will not bring people to humble repentance before him. Then John pauses the action again with another intermission. An angel brings the unsealed scroll that was opened by the Lamb. And just like Ezekiel, John is told to eat the scroll and then proclaim its message to the nations. Finally, the Lamb's scroll is open, and now we will discover how God's kingdom will come here on earth. The scroll's content is spelled out in two symbolic visions. First, John sees God's temple and the martyrs by the altar, and he's told to measure and set them apart. It's an image of protection taken from Zechariah chapter 2. But then the outer courts in the city are excluded and they get trampled down by the nations. Now, some think that this refers literally to a destruction of Jerusalem that happened in the past or will happen in the future. But more likely, John's following the tradition of Jesus and the apostles, who all used the new temple as a symbol for God's new covenant people. In that case, this is an image about how Jesus' followers may suffer persecution by the nations, but this external defeat cannot take away their victory through the Lamb. This idea gets expanded in the scroll's second vision. God appoints two witnesses as prophetic representatives to the nations. And once again, some people think this refers literally to two prophets who will appear one day in the future. But John calls them lampstands, which is one of his clear symbols for the churches. So this vision is more likely about the prophetic role of Jesus' followers, who are to take up the mantle of Moses and Elijah and call idolatrous nations and rulers to turn back to the one true God. But then, all of a sudden, a horrible beast appears. Let the reader remember Daniel chapter 7, and the beast conquers the witnesses and kills them. But then, God brings them back to life and vindicates the witnesses before their persecutors, and the end result is that many among the nations finally do repent and give glory to the Creator God in the day of the Lord. Now, stop. Think about the story so far.
God's warning judgments through the seals and through the trumpets did not generate repentance among the nations, just like the Exodus plagues only hardened Pharaoh's heart. But the Lamb, he conquered his enemies by loving them, dying for them. And now the message of the Lamb's scroll reveals the mission of his army, the church. God's kingdom will be revealed when the nations see the church imitating the loving sacrifice of the Lamb, not killing their enemies, but dying for them. It is God's mercy shown through Jesus' followers that will bring the nations to repentance. And this surprising claim is the message of the open scroll that John has placed at the exact center of the entire book. After this, the last trumpet sounds and the nations are shaken as God's kingdom comes here on earth as it is in heaven. So now we know how the church will bear witness to the nations and inherit the new creation, but who was that terrible beast that waged war on God's people, and how will the whole story turn out? John will tell us in the second half of the book of the Revelation. The book of the Revelation of Jesus.

0: 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Of course, we don't like too much caffeine in our host during the show. 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Check this out.
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2: 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As crowded as Highway 95 is now, with our road widening project, heavy equipment, heavy dump trucks coming in, hauling material in and out, wouldn't that be a recipe for disaster?
3: Yeah, that's what I'm saying. I think that the Arcadia Boulevard project that runs north south parallel east of Highway 95 is the most feasible thing, because they can be building that while we're all doing Highway 95 when it opens up, it's like, well, look.
0: So just be happy. 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
13: Welcome back. This is Pastor Jim Jones, and this is Pastor's Corner. We're going to get you started on the second half of Revelations, and this will be closing out our show today, so enjoy it. We may not get to the last minute or so of it, but that's okay. This is the Bible Project.
14: The Revelation of Jesus given to John the Prophet. In the first video, we explored how John composed this apocalyptic prophecy as a circular letter to seven churches in Asia Minor to challenge and comfort these Christians who were suffering from apathy and persecution under the Roman Empire. We also encountered John's main symbol for Jesus, the slain lamb, who conquered his enemies by dying for them. He is the one who opens up the scroll containing God's purposes to bring his kingdom on earth as in heaven. The scroll's opening brought warning judgments, like the plagues of Egypt. And like Pharaoh, the nations do not repent. And then John introduced the multi-ethnic army of the Lamb, and the opened scroll revealed their strange mission. It's to follow the Lamb by bearing witness to God's justice and mercy before the beastly nations, even if it kills them. And they will conquer the beast by laying down their lives just like the Lamb, and this will move the nations to repentance. In the remainder of the book, John will fill out his portrayal of this beast and his war on God's people and how the whole story ends. After the seven trumpets, John stops the drumbeat of sevens with a series of visions that he calls signs. The word literally means symbols, and these chapters are full of them. These visions explore the message of the open scroll in greater depth. The first one reveals the cosmic spiritual battle that lay behind the suffering of the seven churches under Roman persecution. It's a manifestation of that ancient conflict that began in Genesis chapter 3. The serpent, who represents the source of all evil, is depicted here as a dragon. It attacks a woman and her seed. They represent the Messiah and his people. Then the Messiah defeats the dragon through his death and resurrection, and it's cast to earth. There, the dragon inspires hatred and persecution of the Messiah's people. But they will conquer the dragon by resisting his influence, even if it kills them. John's trying to show the churches that neither Rome nor any other nation or human is the real enemy. There are dark spiritual powers at work, and Jesus' followers will announce Jesus' victory by remaining faithful and loving their enemies just like the slain lamb. John's next vision retells the story of the same conflict, but this time in the earthly symbolism of Daniel's animal visions. John sees two beasts empowered by the dragon. One of them represents national military power that conquers through violence. The other beast symbolizes the economic propaganda machine that exalts this power as divine. And these beasts demand full allegiance from the nations, and that's symbolized by taking the mark of the beast and his number, 666, on the forehead or hand. Now, this is an infamous image, and you won't discover its meaning by reading news headlines. John's making a clear Hebrew Old Testament reference here. First of all, this mark is the anti-Shema. The writing on the forehead and hand, it's a clear reference to the Shema, an ancient Jewish prayer of allegiance to God that's found in the book of Deuteronomy. This prayer also was written on the forehead and hand as a symbol of devoting all your thoughts and actions to the one true God. But now the rebellious nations demand their own allegiance, and they force everyone to decide who they will follow. Then there's the number of the beast, which has fascinated readers for thousands of years. But this was not a mystery to John. He spoke Hebrew and Greek, and Hebrew letters were also numbers. If you spell the Greek words Nero Caesar and the word beast in Hebrew, each one amounts to 666. Now, John isn't saying that Nero was the only fulfillment of this vision. Nero's just a recent example of the ancient pattern set out by Daniel, that the nations become beasts when they exalt their own power and economic security as a false god and then demand total allegiance. So Babylon was the beast in Daniel's day, but that was followed by Persia, followed by Greece, and now Rome in John's day, and so it goes for any later nation that acts in the same way. Standing opposed to the beastly nations and the dragon is another king. It's the slain lamb. He's with his army, who have given their lives to follow him. And from the New Jerusalem, their song of victory goes out to the nations in what John calls the eternal gospel. And they call everyone to repent and to worship God and to come out of Babylon that will fall, its days are numbered. Then John sees a vision of final judgment. It's symbolized by two harvests. One is a good harvest of grain, as King Jesus comes to gather up his faithful people to himself. The other is a harvest of wine grapes. It represents humanity's intoxication with evil. They're taken to the winepress and trampled. Now, throughout all these sign visions, John is placing a stark choice before the seven churches. Will they resist the lure of Babylon and follow the Lamb? Or will they follow the beast and suffer its defeat? Now that the choice is clear, John replays a final cycle of seven divine judgments, symbolized as pouring out seven bowls. Now we know from the Lamb's scroll and from the sign visions that many among the nations do repent. But as the Exodus plagues are repeated and poured out through the bowls, there are many people who do not repent. They resist and curse God, just like Pharaoh. And so it all leads up to the sixth bowl. As the dragon and the beast, they gather the nations together to make war against God's people in a place called Armageddon. This refers to a plain in northern Israel where many battles were fought by Israel against invading nations. And some people think that this sixth bowl refers to an actual future battle. Other people think that it's a metaphor for God's final justice on evil. Either way, John's clearly taken images from the book of Ezekiel about God's battle with Gog. Gog was Ezekiel's symbol of the rebellious nations gathered before God to face his justice. And that's what comes in the seventh bowl. It's the fourth and final depiction of the day of the Lord when evil is defeated among the nations once and for all. Now, John has fully unpacked the message of the Lamb's unsealed scroll. And now he goes back to expand on three key themes that he's introduced earlier: the fall of Babylon, the final battle to defeat evil, and the arrival of the New Jerusalem. And each one of these explores the final coming of God's kingdom from a different angle. So first, the fall of Babylon. An angel shows John a stunning woman who's dressed like a queen, but she's drunk with the blood of the martyrs and of all innocent people. She's riding the dragon beast from the sign visions. It's a symbol of the rebellious nations. And she's called Babylon, the prostitute. Now, the detailed symbols of this vision, they would be very clear to John's first readers. He's personifying the military and economic power of the Roman Empire, but he's also doing more. In this vision, John has blended together words and images from every single Old Testament passage about the downfall of ancient Babylon, Tyre, and Edom. John's showing how Rome is simply the newest version of the Old Testament archetype of humanity in rebellion against God. They come together and form nations that exalt their own economic and military security into a false god. This isn't something limited to the past or the future. It's a portrait of the human condition throughout history. And Babylon's will come and go, leading up to the day when Jesus returns to replace Babylon with his kingdom. But how will Jesus' kingdom come? Up to this point, the day of the Lord has been depicted as a day of fire or earthquake or harvest, and now it's depicted as a final battle, and it's told twice. It results in the vindication of the martyrs. Now, John takes us back to the sixth bowl, where the nations were gathered together to oppose God. And all of a sudden, Jesus appears. He's the great hero. He's the Word of God riding on a white horse, and he's ready to conquer the world's evil. But pay attention. He's covered with blood before the battle even begins, and that's because it's his own. And his only weapon is the sword of his mouth. It's an image adapted from Isaiah. John's telling us that Armageddon will not be a bloodbath. Rather, the same Jesus who shed his own blood for his enemies now comes proclaiming justice. He will hold accountable those who refuse to repent of the ways that they participate in the ruin of God's good world. And the destructive hellfire that they've unleashed in God's world justly becomes their own God-appointed destiny. After this, John sees a vision of Jesus' followers who have been murdered by Babylon, and they're brought back to life and they reign with the Messiah for 1,000 years. Then after this, the dragon who inspired humanity's rebellion against God rallies the nations of the world together to rebel against God's kingdom. But before God's throne of justice, they all face the consequences of eternal defeat. And so the forces of spiritual evil and everyone who doesn't want to participate in God's kingdom are destroyed. They're given what they want, to exist by themselves and for themselves. And so the dragon and Babylon and all who choose them are eternally quarantined, never again able to corrupt God's new creation. Now, there's a lot of debate about the relationship of the 1,000 years to these two battles. There are some who think it refers to a literal chronological sequence: Jesus' return, followed by a 1,000-year kingdom on earth called the millennium, followed by God's final judgment. Other people think that the 1,000 years are a symbol of Jesus' and the martyrs' present victory over spiritual evil, and that the two battles depict Jesus' future return from two different angles. Whichever view you take, the main point is clear. When Jesus returns as king, he will deal with evil forever, and he'll vindicate those who have been faithful to him. The book concludes with a final vision of the marriage of heaven and earth. An angel shows John a stunning bride that symbolizes the new creation that has come forever to join God and his covenant people. God announces that he's come to live with humanity forever and that he's making all things new. John's vision here is a kaleidoscope of Old Testament promises. This place is a new heavens and earth, a restored creation that's healed of the pain and evil of human history. It's also a new Garden of Eden, the paradise of eternal life with God. But it's not simply a return back to the garden, it's a step forward into a new Jerusalem, a great city where human cultures and all their diversity work together in peace and harmony before God. And in the most surprising twist of all, there's no temple building in the new creation, because the presence of God and the Lamb that were once limited to the temple now permeate every square inch of the new world. And there's a new humanity there, fulfilling the calling placed on them all the way back on page one of the Bible to rule as God's image, to partner together with God in taking this creation into new and uncharted territory. And so ends John's apocalypse and the epic storyline of the whole Bible. John did not write this book as a secret code for you to decipher the timetable of Jesus' return. It's a symbolic vision that brought hope and challenge to the seven first century churches and every generation of Christians since. It reveals history's pattern and God's promise that every human kingdom eventually becomes Babylon and must be resisted in the power of the slain one.

0: news this hour from Town Hall. I'm Mary Rose. There are reports the war in Iran appears close to ending. Here's correspondent Luke Garrett in London with more on this developing story.
1: Pakistan's Prime Minister said on Saturday that a deal is closer than ever before and is expected to be signed in the next 24 hours, followed by technical-level talks next week. Part of the deal includes provisions for Iran's nuclear program. Iran's foreign minister has said that terms of the dealing with the program would be finalized in the 60 days after the initial agreement is signed. Iran's nuclear program has been a key point of division. The US and Israel fear it could lead to an atomic weapon, a main reason their leaders cited for going to war. The deal will also include provisions for opening the Strait of Hormuz, the vital shipping lane that's closure has disrupted global energy supplies.
0: A new analysis suggests President Trump's strategy toward Iran may go beyond diplomacy, aiming at long-term change inside the country. Correspondent Ken Lorman reports.
2: Supporters say the president's approach uses a mix of economic pressure, diplomacy, and strategic messaging to weaken Iran's regime without immediate military action. Sanctions and oil restrictions are central, designed to strain the economy and potentially spark internal unrest. While publicly framed as pursuing a deal, the broader plan, they believe, may reflect a calculated push for regime change over time. Ken Lorman reporting.
0: A woman has been critically injured by a shark off a popular Sydney beach. The attack happened Saturday morning at Koji Beach. Lifeguard Charlie Verko was nearby on his paddleboard and rescued the 35-year-old woman who suffered serious leg and arm injuries. Bystanders, including an off-duty doctor, helped apply tourniquets. She was flown to a hospital in critical condition. More on these stories at townhall.com.
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5: A 54-pound chunk of rock was just sold at auction in New York. The winning bid? $5.2 million. I'm Dr. Catherine Albrecht. Going once? Going twice? Well, I'll be right back to tell you the rest of the news story.
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5: The million-dollar rock in question is actually a chunk of Mars, as in the planet Mars. It was blown right off the planet's surface by a collision with an asteroid, then hurled through 140 million miles of space until reaching Earth, where it crashed as a meteorite in the Sahara Desert. 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It's also by far the biggest, which explains the extravagant price. The buyer's identity has not been revealed, but we know at least two things about them. 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
8: 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Clear sky and 109 degrees on Route 66 in Needles, and good afternoon to listeners in Oatman. Currently clear sky and 104 degrees for you. Getting down to 77 overnight tonight, Sunday's high will be in the upper 100s, sky is clear. Temperatures in the lower 110s on Monday. That's your K-Talks Tri-State Weather. 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
12: Oh my goodness gracious me, mercy sakes alive, it is the Miss Rob Hansen radio program, and today, of course, is the Top 40 Countdown of 1974. And we've got so much music to cover. We've got so much to go. Let's get this party started, shall we? We're going to kick it off with, at number 40, the Steve Miller Band and the Joker. Oh, I love this tune.

And we'll try that again. Number 40, Steve Miller Band, The Joker. Coming in number 39, we've got The Carpenters and Top of the World. This, of course, Karen Carpenter, one of Karen Carpenter's very top, tippy-top hits.

And that was the Carpenters, Top of the World, number 39. Coming in at number 38, George McRae and Rock Your Baby.

Oh, yeah. Touted as the fifth Beatle, that was Billy Preston at number 38. Nothing from Nothing. Oh, coming up next, we got the main ingredient. Just Don't Want to Be Lonely at number, well, I'm sorry, number 36. The previous one was number 37. Welcome to Radio Whiplash.

And that was number 35, Roberta Flack, and Feel Like Making Love. Coming up next, we got at number 34, Gladys Knight and the Pips. The best thing that ever happened to me. But I'll tell you what, English is hard for me today. See if I can't unwrap my tongue from around my teeth.

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That was number 33 and Cher, Dark Lady. Coming up next, we've got number 32, Olivia Newton-John, and If You Love Me, Let Me Know. Hell, if you love me, let me know. 855-586-9134.

That was, of course, Olivia Newton-John at number 23. If you love me, let me know. Coming up next, we've got at 31, a former Beatle, Ringo Starr, having fun with his rockabilly-flavored cover. You're 16.

At number 31, Ringo Starr, You're 16. Coming up next, we've got Eddie Kendricks, former Temptation, bringing us with Boogie Down. This upbeat and smooth falsetto brings a whole new groovy context. I love this song.

Of course, that was Eddie Kendricks coming in number 30, Boogie Down. Up next, we've got Andy Kim at number 29, Rock Me Gently. This is pure pop sunshine from Andy Kim.

And of course, that was Andy Kim coming in number 29, Rock Me Gently. Up next, we've got number 28, Paula Anka, You're Having My Baby.

I was number 28, You're Having My Baby by Paul Anka. Coming up next, we've got at number 27, probably one of the biggest hits, Gordon Lightfoot and Sundown.

Now, of course, that was number 27 and Gordon Lightfoot and Sundown. 1974 was a tremendously turbulent year. And it started off right at the beginning in January 2nd when President Nixon signed the Emergency Highway Energy Conservation Act. Oh, and if you... The moaning and complaining that went on with that, it imposed a national 55-mile-an-hour speed limit amid the supposed energy crisis of the time. And, of course, just a few days later, Nixon refused to hand over subpoenaed Watergate tapes. And that really starts a huge fight within Congress and the rest of the nation. On January 6th, the U.S. begins early daylight savings time due to the energy crisis. U.K. starts a three-day work week. Imagine that. Everybody loves that. And one of the very tippity-top TV shows premieres on January 15th, Happy Days, if you remember that. That was an awesome show, and everybody loved seeing that. Of course, with Richie Cunningham and his crew and the Fonz. Oh, my goodness gracious me. On January 18th, the $6 Million Man TV series premiered. You know, yeah, it was quite a interesting TV show. Of course, you know, I watched it years later and just could not hack it. But, you know, when I was a kid in 1974, it was awesome sauce. Now, January 25th, the first heart transplant was performed by Dr. Christian Bernard, and that was tremendous. They were it really brought in a whole new level of cardiac care for the entire world. In February, Barbara Streisand, The Way We Were, hit number one. And in February 4th, 1994, Patty Hearst. Remember Patty Hearst? She was kidnapped by the Symbionese Liberation Army in Berkeley, California. And probably one of the most controversial films of the time. Premieres on February 7th, Blazing Saddles, at Mel Brooks institution that, you know, is banned today on airing on television without, you know, being severely crippled. Oh, anyway, it is the Miss Rob Hanson radio program right here on the Tri-State's Undisputed Talk Leader. That'd be KTOX 1340 AM and 92.9 FM. We'll be back after top of the hour with more of this top 40 countdown from 1974. I just really love these days. We'll be right back. KTOX Eagles.

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2: News this hour from Town Hall, I'm Mary Rose. There are reports that an agreement to end the war in Iran appears to be close. Correspondent Luke Garrett reports from London.
3: Pakistan's Prime Minister said on Saturday that a deal is closer than ever before and is expected to be signed in the next 24 hours. Pakistan is preparing for an electronic signing of the agreement, followed by technical level talks next week. Part of the deal includes provisions for Iran's nuclear program. Iran's foreign minister has said that terms of the dealing with the program would be finalized in the 60 days after the initial agreement is signed.
2: Homeland Security Secretary Mark Wayne Mullen says the Trump administration has located unaccompanied migrant children who were previously unaccounted for during the Biden administration.
4: We found 146,000 kids so far. 146,000 kids.
5: That's the head of Homeland Security, Mark Wayne Mullen, who estimates about 450,000 children went missing during the 4 years our southern border was wide open during the Biden-Harris administration under the direction of then Homeland Chief Alejandro Mayorkas. Mullen telling reporters it's believed some of these kids were sexually assaulted.
4: Some of these kids claim that they were raped 600 to 700 times.
5: Laura Winters reporting.
2: President Trump announced Friday the U.S. military has killed the alleged leader of Venezuela-based gang Tren de Aragua.
6: The president said on Truth Social that U.S. Southern Command carried out a swift and lethal kinetic strike to successfully execute Hector Rutherford Guerrero Flores, also known as Nino Guerrero. The president said the mission was closely coordinated with the Venezuelan government, highlighting the U.S.'s shifting relationship with Venezuela since its former leader was removed in an American military operation earlier this year. Defense Secretary Pete Hegseth said on X, the strike took place earlier this week on a Tren de Aragua compound in Venezuela. Ron Taylor reporting.
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9: Most people think bottled water is healthier than water from the sink, but it turns out we may be sadly mistaken. 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
12: 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Clear sky and 109 degrees on Route 66 in Needles, and good afternoon to listeners in Oatman. Currently clear sky and 104 degrees for you. Getting down to 77 overnight tonight, Sunday's high will be in the upper 100s, sky is clear. Temperatures in the lower 110s on Monday. That's your KTOX Tri-State Weather. 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
17: Oh my goodness gracious me, mercy sakes alive. We are back with the top 40 of 1974. And we are going to be kicking off this hour with number 26, Olivia Newton-John. And let me be there.

Of course, that was Olivia Newton-John at number 26, Let Me Be There. Up next, we've got some John Denver at number 25 and Annie's Song.

Of course, that was John Denver and Annie's Song at number 25. Up next, we've got Jim Croce at number 24. Another great song, Time in the Bottle.

course, that was Jim Croce, Time in a Bottle. Up next, we got Charlie Rich at number 23, The Most Beautiful Girl.

Now, of course, that was Charlie Rich at number 23, The Most Beautiful Girl. Coming up next, we've got Paul McCartney and Wings sliding in at number 22 with one of my favorite songs of theirs, Band on the Run.

McCartney and Band on the Run at number 22 coming up at the halfway point of this top 40 countdown. We've got Bo Donaldson and the Haywoods. Don't Be a Hero at number 21.

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Where's that was number 20 from Blue Suede, Hooked on a Feeling. Go ahead, admit it. You were screaming Ooga Shaka at the top of your lungs. Coming up next, we got Blue Magic and Sideshow with number 19.

At number 19, that was Blue Magic and Sideshow. Coming up next, we've got number 18 and John Denver, one of his biggest hits, Sunshine on My Shoulder.

course, that was number 18 and John Denver, Sunshine on My Shoulder. Coming up next, we got David Essex punching in at number 17 and Rock On.

That was number 17, David Essex and Rock On. Coming up next, we got Jim Safford. Number 16, Spiders and Snakes. Oh, my.

Spiders and Snakes at number 16 by Jim Strafford. Coming up next at number 15, we've got Al Wilson and Show and Tell.

That was Al Wilson at number 15, Show and Tell. Coming up next, we've got the Stylistics at number 14. You Make Me Feel Brand New.

And that was number 14 by The Stylistics. You Make Me Feel Brand New. Coming in at the top of the next hour, well, after the top of the hour break, we're going to kick it off with number 13 with Maria Mulder and Midnight at the Oasis. I've been looking forward to that one all day. But in the meantime, we've still got lots of news from 1974. It was a heck of a year. Let's just put it that way. On March 3rd of 1974, Turkish Airlines flight 981 crashed near Paris and killed 346 people. Then the deadliest plane crash. On March 18th, OPEC ends the 1993 oil embargo. And on March 29th, the Terracotta Army discovered near Zan, China. It was a heck of a year. And jumping into April, a super outbreak of tornadoes devastates the South and Midwest. November 8th, Hank Aaron. You all remember Hank Aaron, big time baseball hero. He hits his 715th home run, breaking Babe Ruth's record. And on April 25th, Carnation Revolution begins in Portugal and overthrows that dictatorship. In May, India detonates its first nuclear device, also known as the Smiling Buddha. On May 7th, West Germany Chancellor Willy Brandt resigns over Guatemala spy affair. And in June and July, the 1974 FIFA World Cup was hosted in West Germany. In July 7th, West Germany wins that World Cup and beats the Netherlands 2-1. July 15th, a Greek-backed coup in Cyprus kicked off, and a Turkish invasion follows on July 20th. Like, holy cow! The punches in 1974 just kept coming. You know, we'll be back. It is the Mr. Rob Hanson radio program right here on KTOX 1340 AM and 92.9 FM. We'll see ya right after top of the hour news. Kicking it off at number 13, Midnight on the Oasis.

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1: News this hour from Town Hall, I'm Mary Rose. There's growing momentum to end the Iran war.
2: Key mediator Pakistan said an agreement was closer than ever before, and Iran made some of its most optimistic statements yet. President Trump said on social media the deal was scheduled to get signed tomorrow, Sunday, and that the Strait of Hormuz would open immediately. An Iranian foreign ministry spokesperson said the likelihood of finalizing a memorandum of understanding in the coming days is high. One senior U.S. official who briefed journalists on condition of anonymity said the president planned to meet on the G7 sidelines with the leaders of Egypt, Qatar, and United Arab Emirates to discuss efforts to wind down the war. John Scott reporting.
1: A Virginia church tent collapses, killing one worshiper and injuring 22.
3: A spokesperson for Bedford County says heavy rain, lightning, and strong winds tore through Moneta Friday as the Eastlake Community Church was holding its outdoor service. Officials say 11 people were taken to the hospital, 11 others had minor injuries and were treated at the scene. A senior pastor at the church says he had just walked up to the stage to tell the group to go to their cars when a gust of wind picked up the tent. State Representative Eric Zare says the community will get through this.
4: This community wants the Eastlake family to know that our hearts are with you and our prayers are for you through this tragedy.
3: The church says it will be holding a special Sunday service at its Roanoke campus. I'm Julie Walker.
1: Police are investigating a shooting spree that left one person dead and 10 seriously injured on Friday in Midland, Texas.
5: I would really ask Midlanders to pray for the families of those who've been impacted, for the victims themselves, for the family of the one who is a confirmed deceased victim.
1: Midland Mayor Lori Blong says she is thankful police were able to stop the gunman. More on these stories at townhall.com.
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